0: The Brad Fittler Medal for the second time. It was presented at the Star in Sydney last night. Pakistan have replaced seven players and their head coach after two heavy losses to England in the three-test series. Sarfaraz Ahmed's been replaced by the country's white ball coach, Mike Hessen. In finance, the All Ordinaries has opened at $9,271 Australian dollars, buying 71.70 US cents. 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Sunny with light winds becoming northerly. We're heading for top temperatures of 25 in the city, 27 in the west. Looking further ahead, mostly sunny tomorrow, Thursday and Friday. At the moment in the city, 17 degrees, 17 at Bankstown, 15 at Penrith and 15 at Richmond. That's the latest news. 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
1: Chris Smith across Australia.
2: Well, you probably just heard that news story, an update on that home invasion shooting death this morning. We now have a name. The 23-year-old victim of the home invasion at Glen Alpine this morning was university student Marco Tapia. And police believe the gunman may have actually been targeting someone else entirely. Tapia was reportedly in bed when three balaclava-clad men stormed his family home and opened fire. Police say they believe it was a targeted attack, but one line of inquiry is whether it was a case of mistaken identity. Just over an hour after Tapia was killed, an alleged member of the rival Coconut Cartel posted online, "Popped the wrong person. Didn't even get the right house." Police say they're aware of the post and are considering it as part of the investigation. There are no arrests at this stage. Homicide detectives now working to establish exactly who the gunmen were targeting. 23-year-old university student killed in the process. That is chilling. That is chilling. I tell you what is also chilling. The fact that police are now urgently searching for the mother of a newborn baby boy whose body was found dumped in a bin in Sydney's west. A woman taking out her own garbage in an apartment block on Harrow Road in Auburn made the horrific discovery about 11:20 yesterday morning. Imagine seeing this. The baby had been wrapped in a plastic bin bag and placed inside a wheelie bin. Police say it was an horrific set of circumstances and now appealing for the mother to come forward, not to face police action, but to get urgent medical care. Detective Acting Superintendent Darren Sly says the mother's welfare is their only priority. Investigators are also appealing for anyone who was in the Harrow Road area in the 36 hours before the discovery, particularly anyone with dash cam or mobile phone footage, to contact police. They are obviously unable to determine who dropped the baby at this stage, but boy, oh boy, what a chilling realisation that would be, opening up a wheelie bin and seeing that in a plastic bag. Boy. Let's get back to your callers. 13 12 69. Charles is online. Go ahead, Charles.
3: Good morning, Chris. How are you?
2: Very well, thank you, mate.
3: Chris, I just wanted to mention a couple of things that I've been meaning to talk about for quite a while. You know, when I hear that people are talking about Albanese not knowing or being unsure or, you know, what they're doing, they're stupid or what. I don't think so at all, mate. I think they are very, very clever. They're evil. They know exactly what they're doing.
2: You think they deliberately crashed the housing market? You think they deliberately said, oh, it'll only be a 2% reduction in the value of homes this financial year and now it's going to be closer to 25%?
3: They know they are going to be voted out, right? They've got no way of staying into power. And they're trying to destroy the country as fast as they can before they're out.
2: Ooh.
3: Make it
2: That's a massive conspiracy theory, Charles.
3: It is, mate. It is. It's not a conspiracy. I reckon I'm right. You mark my word. Forget, remember these words. okay, in the future, you'll find out that that will come out, you know, because if you do, like everything that he does, okay, is against the country, everything. He hasn't done anything that helped the country in one way.
2: Yeah, I always back incompetence and arrogance before I back a conspiracy. I reckon the conspiracy comes when you're trying to cover your tracks for your arrogance and your incompetence. I think it comes second. I don't think any politician would do something like that intentionally.
3: Matt, we're all, you know, welcome to our own thoughts, I suppose, but you mark my word, Matt. This is what I think.
2: Okay. All right, Charles, thank you very much. I tell you what, it's a big day for energy. It's a big day for energy in the Northern Territory because gas fracked from the Beetaloo Basin will today begin feeding into the grid to power the Northern Territory. Yeah, homes and businesses powered by Beetaloo gas, which is a milestone that has been met with both celebration and concern. Now, I remember speaking with Scott Morrison when he was Prime Minister during an election campaign in a studio in Darwin, and he was promising to open the Beetaloo Basin because previous governments had ignored agreeing to that application. And he said that this is where we've got to go down. We've got to rely on gas for the transition. But, of course, at the same time, the opposition at the time, the Labor government, was saying we won't touch gas. No, no, no, gas and coal, evil. But, of course, now they've changed their tune, as John Ruddick was pointing out. But 8 years after the Northern Territory's moratorium on fracking was lifted, the tap is officially being turned on today at the remote and expansive onshore gas development hundreds of kilometres south of Darwin. In a statement, Northern Territory Chief Minister Leah Fenocchiaro said gas from the Beetaloo Basin would drive new investment in the territory across a range of sectors, creating employment and growing the economy. You know, with that kind of tap now on and the Northern Territory and Queensland able to use gas and use coal because they own the infrastructure for data centres, you can bet on data centres around the world being built in Queensland and the Northern Territory and very few being built elsewhere because there's still that edict for other states and the ACT to use renewables only. Government officials, gas company heads, native title owners and the Northern Land Council are expected to be in attendance today for the unveiling. But, you know, it is a massive achievement. And native title holders are part of all of this. Native title holders are in on all of this. The country Liberal Party government has long claimed the Beetaloo Basin would be a key economic driver for the NT and said more than 40 terajoules a day, who knows what that is, will flow straight into the territory grid. So there you go. They're expecting this to create 13,000 jobs in the Northern Territory alone. It is a major breakthrough, major breakthrough. Now, I don't know what you reckon of this particular forecast, but it came up at the Bush Summit last week in Dubbo, and I've been meaning to talk about it. I don't know how much you rely on snail mail, post coming to your letterbox. A lot of people now deal in emails. They rely on couriers to deliver items instead of going shopping for them. And, of course, the courier business through Australia Post has exploded. But not so much the letter business, the delivery of letters. So much so that Australia Post Chief Executive Paul Graham said last week that moving to one delivery a week was now inevitable. One delivery a week. And the price of stamps would also come up as $4 a stamp. And this is all because the National Mail carrier faced a $108 million annual loss once it excluded the financial benefit of one-off property sales. So they posted on Friday a modest pre-tax profit of $31.8 million, but big-time losses when it comes to delivering the mail. How would you cope with a one-week delivery of letters to your place? Does it put you out? Does it upset you? Do you want better mail delivery at your house? Because by the sound of it, it'll be going less and arriving a less number of times than you probably wish, once a week and the price of stamps to $4. What are your thoughts on that? Give us a call on 13 12 69. Jim, good morning.
4: Yeah, good day, mate.
2: How are you, Jim?
4: On the weekend.
2: Oh, good win on the weekend, Jimmy, I'm telling you. Even though they went to sleep for about 25 minutes, I was thrilled.
4: Yeah. Yes, they've got to get rid of that out of the game, but anyway. Yeah, look, I mean, I guess we should be grateful that the teachers have chosen Thursday and not Friday to have a day off.
2: Yeah, it's a bit curious that. I would have thought their first intention was to have a long weekend.
4: Yeah, mine too. Certainly, there's certainly no way that you're going to give kids a better education by not being happen to do the work. Yeah.
2: And so many kids won't even bother turning up on Thursday.
4: So many kids, want to learn, but the majority of them need to be learned.
2: Yeah.
4: They just, I don't know, it's...
2: It's surprising, Jim, and you probably have noticed this yourself, how many different unions are forcing their members to go out on strike to earn more pay at a time when we are zero productive at the moment?
4: Yes, unfortunately, productivity is something that we don't understand, right? Can't see, how we can do more work in less hours. If you can show me how, then I'll be glad to support it. But having run businesses all my life, I know that unless I'm there, right, the work doesn't go out the door.
2: Yeah, and in terms of teaching, like the education system has not developed, especially through NAPLAN, a very successful outcome for Australian students. Like we're lagging behind the rest of the world, far lower down the table than what we should be if you consider the riches we have and the money poured into education. So they're not producing the student results that we need as parents. Why should they get a pay rise?
4: Yes, I'd agree with that. They're very disruptive to the way that the kids are taught, and they seem to have their own ideas, and their ideas are certainly not the way Australia grew up in the old days.
2: Yeah, how wonderful was it, the Jai Arrow, I guess, ceremony or event on the weekend? Incredible.
4: Yeah, it was, really heartbreaking to see how much he's deteriorated over the time.
2: Yeah.
4: I know that on the 23rd of September they're having another fundraiser in at Crown Casino, right?
2: Great.
4: It may be something people that are interested might care to have a look. So.
2: And there won't be a dry eye in the house at Allianz either on Friday night.
4: No, I think we'll get a huge crowd there, and I just think, whatever happens, the Roosters are not looking to be in a good spot, A choice of paying Penrith out at Parramatta or the Waz over in New Zealand, not the greatest, thing to look forward to.
2: No, it's not a good thing to look forward to, and, they need the momentum. They need to start winning again, the Roosters. But anyway, we'll see, mate. Fingers crossed.
4: Okay, take care.
2: Good on you. Thank you, Jim. Tim wants to talk about that baby that's been dumped. Go ahead, Tim.
5: Oh, firstly, Chris, I think the Dolphins are going to win the NRL, but yes.
2: Wouldn't that be great if that happened, though?
5: Mate, they've got a very unpredictable playing style. You see the last few games where they throw the ball from one side of the field to the other, and they're playing on the fifth tackle, and they're doing all this sort of unconventional play, but the other sides don't think they know what they're going to do.
2: No, see, that's the other thing. They don't stick to a plan that you can detect as an opposition.
5: Yep. I think that's one of a good, skill that they've got.
2: That would be a real turn-up, but I think they're an incredible dark horse.
5: They've only gotten better.
2: Yeah.
5: They've only gotten better. The baby in the bin, I just heard in the news, the primary concern is the welfare of the mother. And then I couldn't help but draw a synergy with that case in America that we were talking about last week or yesterday, I can't remember. It might have been last week, where there's like this baby's been dumped in a bin, and then they're like, "Oh, we're not worried about getting anyone in trouble over this." And I just thought that was just sort of telling, you know, about what's going on. I don't know what you think about that, Chris.
2: Well, it's standard practice, you know. They're concerned for the welfare of the mother, because for this to happen, she may be in physical danger. And look, that's the best way to try and prevent another life being lost, really.
5: I think that reflects on a bloke. Like, where's the bloke that's involved here too, you know? So I think there's a level of responsibility with fellas that father children. They're not around to look after them, you know? So, but anyway.
2: No, it could be a product of that too. It wouldn't be the first time, Tim. It's so tragic, isn't it?
5: The bikie gang shooting, I mean, what's going on? There's this, all this lawlessness going around with bikie gangs, and, you know, the police know that there's gangs and people linked to them. Like, why are they allowed to flourish and do what they do? I think the police must be hamstrung in their ability to crack down on it. I don't really understand.
2: Well, they don't regard life too precious, because they sort of go online, oops, we just went to the wrong house. Oh, well.
5: Yeah, I know. It's just terrible. Like, this has got to be stamped out. I know the Newman government in Queensland years ago went very hard on that, and then there was a lot of pushback, and surprisingly from the magistrates.
2: Yeah.
5: Pushed back. Like, why? Why are the magistrates standing up for outlaws? It's just, so that to me, that just shows that there's systemic corruption.
2: Well, especially when it comes to gang violence, it is the result of going soft on criminality.
5: Yep.
2: And, you know, what do you expect? You're going to get people who take lives willy-nilly, and they don't care about whether they get the wrong life.
5: That's right. And one last point, I'll be brief. One Nation. I was just thinking to myself, what happens when they get in, if they win government, they get into government, and this big green energy scam comes undone? There must be a lot of people with vested interest in the green energy scam getting very worried, and it also makes me worried about what they'll do, what lengths they'll go to stop One Nation. So yeah. I'll leave it there, Chris. I know your time's precious.
2: No, you make a good point. Hopefully it does come undone, and we can get back to funding important things in our society instead of funding stuff that creates no result whatsoever. Good on you, Tim.
5: Thanks, Chris.
2: Thank you very much. Now, as you know, I took 50-odd people, listeners, many of you listening right now, to Europe. For 2.5 weeks, we had a ball, an absolute ball. Well, I'd love you to come and join us next year, 2027, in the months of May and June. I'm going on a 16-day Africa and Victoria Falls tour, thanks to the Tour Masters at Cruise offers. But it's not a cruise. It's an overland African adventure spanning some of the continent's most iconic natural and cultural destinations. Now, having done a similar trip like this before many years ago, I know what's ahead of us. This is bucket list item stuff. Of all the tours I've done, I promise you, I'm looking forward to this one more than any of them. We're going to go to Joburg firstly. We'll fly into Joburg. It's an incredible city. And then we'll get into Soweto, the village of Soweto, which you must see. It's astonishing. And then we move to the thunderous grandeur of Victoria Falls, one of the major natural wonders of the world. But then this will be my favourite bit, the 4x4 safaris across the floodplains of the Chobe National Park in Botswana. And we're going to be lucky. I know we'll be lucky. We'll see the big five, the lion, the elephant, leopard, rhino and buffalo. But you'll be seeing plenty of zebras and giraffes and cheetahs and hippos, you name it. They'll all be there, wildlife, but in the wild. And they'll be very close to us all along that trip. It is mind-blowing what we'll see. It's a fully escorted holiday, culminating with a four-night stay in one of the great cities of the world, Cape Town. And you'll see the vistas of Table Mountain, which hangs over Cape Town. You can go on an excursion to the Cape of Good Hope, which is terrific. It's a sight to behold. And then, if you want to, you can go to Robben Island, which is where Nelson Mandela was held for so many years in prison. And the people that take you around through that prison are his inmates, people who say, yeah, I was here for 2 years whilst he was in that other cell. And they tell you some extraordinary stories. And you know you are seeing a part of history. So get on to this. 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
7: From the Ryde Bridge, a lot of traffic on Concord Road going southbound onto Homebush Bay Drive. Tarramurra wires down Kissing Point Road near the Coppenara Parkway. Barara M1 truck broken down beside Lane 1 northbound. 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I'm Ian Wallace with the latest traffic on 2SM 1269.
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0: I tell you what, the weather is playing havoc in the Grand Canyon this week. I don't know whether you've been following this, but let me just get you the latest. They've had some terrible storms in that part of the world, and heavy rain in the Grand Canyon after the flood. So this is after the disaster of the last few days, has killed two more people and dozens are missing. So these rainstorms swept through on Monday, so that's only 12 hours ago, threatening efforts to find more than a dozen people missing after flash floods over the weekend. Two bodies already recovered. The floods hit the iconic US Park and Phantom Ranch area on Saturday afternoon, forcing dozens of people to evacuate and damaging the sole water pipeline serving the area. The body of a 46-year-old man was recovered yesterday. On Monday afternoon, low clouds shrouded the deep ravine and more flooding with rain and thunderstorms forecast as well. So it's just an atrocious situation as they try and find out who has died and whether there are any that could possibly be alive. Peter, good morning to you.
1: Hello, is that me, Chris?
0: That is you, Pete.
1: Mate, I love your show. I'm lost on Saturday and Sunday mornings. I don't know what to do.
0: Well, maybe I should just work 7 days a week, eh?
1: That fellow that rang up and said that the government know exactly what they're doing, I agree totally with him, and most people I know think the same thing, that it's sort of communism, socialism, new world order, whatever you want to call it, but they're just hammering us into the ground. And I think, this is only my opinion, Chris, too, but that I think if they see that Pauline's going to get like half a chance of getting in, whether that's good or bad, but I think they're just going to hammer us more and more, and they're trying to do so much damage to this country and making life so hard for us. And I live near Bathurst, and there's so many empty shops in Bathurst. There's business, and a lot of the big places just closing down, Chris.
0: Yeah, and there are communities and suburbs in Sydney with exactly the same empty strips, mate. I'm telling you, it's everywhere. And I've made this point in a conversation I had with a mate over the weekend who's in retail, and he says next to him there's a shop empty, two shops up from him empty, and this is in an area in the inner west of Sydney that should be thriving. Can I just say, Peter, well, if they're doing it deliberately, they are extremely clever, because they're making an absolute golden egg turning into a duck egg very quickly. Like, they are ruining so much. And I don't get, Pete, why every single economist can say they expect the real estate market to drop by 20% very quickly, and yet everyone in Treasury and the Treasurer and the Prime Minister don't see the same thing happening. How does that happen?
1: Oh, I think they know, Chris.
0: This is what makes me think what you're thinking, that maybe I've lost the plot here and they're deliberately ruining the economy for some kind of philosophical reason.
1: Well, I don't think it's like this mob have been at it for since Second World War, Chris. I used to work in the building game, and we'd have lunchtime meetings, union meetings, and the first thing that the fellow would do when he walked in is say, "Hello, comrades." That was back in the 70s, Chris, you know. And it's, as far as I can see, and that's where I am anyway. I mean, I said to my kids about 15 years ago, I said, kids, they're all grown up now, but I said, kids, I won't see it, but there's going to be a horrific you-know-what fight down the track. And here I am, smack in the middle of it, Chris. And I can't believe that what's happening, like in England, we're not far behind England. It's just, that's where I am. And most of the people I know, we all just say it's communism. And they've been at it since the 1950s or whenever it started over in Europe.
0: Well, as I started the program, look at the number of public servants being employed at the moment, 28 a day. That is a classic policy of modern socialism. And socialism gets you nowhere as a country. It gets your economy nowhere, and you end up in debt, and all of a sudden down the track, your kids and their kids will end up paying for that.
1: Yeah, yeah. I can't, like, I lived through the 70s at a muso. I was the guy that played with Elton John with that backup band. I rang about 6 months.
0: Oh, yeah.
1: That rang with, yeah, that was me. But, like, the 70s was the best time of the world as far as me and my mates are concerned. I can tell you, there was a few little smokes going around those days. You know, the weed was a little bit there in the 70s. Like, and one thing was, we were in that band I was in, Melissa, we were driving home. All the gear, it was a lot smaller gear than Chris, then all the gear fitted in a Volkswagen, one of those Volkswagen Buzos.
0: Oh, the combis.
1: And the gear in the car. We're driving home from a gig about 2 o'clock in the morning through Sydney, and no cars on the road. And Wally was the drummer. He was the driver in the Volkswagen. And he's doing it. We'd all had a smoke before we left the gig, you know. Thank you very much. And so then Wally's driving about 10 kilometres an hour. I said, Wally, come on, mate, get the speed up, you know. I said, Walt, come on, let me drive, Wally. He got out. I drove, driving along, thinking I'm going fast. And I looked down at the speedo, and I'm doing the same speed as Wally. I thought I was doing about 60, you know, k's an hour or whatever it was, you know.
0: Wild times, mate. But, you know, the country, going back to your original point, the country is going to rack and ruin at the moment. And whether it's deliberate or not, I don't know. But I don't understand how all of Treasury, a Treasurer and a Prime Minister can get it so wrong when they smash the housing sector the way they have. And yet every other economist predicted the opposite. I don't get that.
1: Yeah, a lot of it doesn't make sense. But I don't understand. As far as the, as, like, if my house, I own a property, blah, blah, blah, but if people that own houses, I mean, if their house, except for the people that are paying off $1 million and their home's worth $500,000 now, well, they've got a problem. But as far as if you owned a house, if you're going to sell your house for less money than it was worth a year ago, you're going to buy another house that's cheaper than it was a year ago. That's where I'm thinking. Like, I don't understand the building or that sort of thing all that much, but it's they're doing stuff a bit underhanded, Chris, you know?
0: All right, yeah. I'm hearing you, Peter. I've got to go, but thank you very much for your call. I appreciate it. Let's go to a news update right after a break, and then we'll catch up with Helen Dalton, who's the independent member for Riverina. We'll talk about motor neurone disease and what scientific fingers are being pointed at the moment as to the reason why so many are contracting motor neurone disease. Did you know of every 200 people that die in Australia, one of those die from motor neurone disease? One in 200. We'll talk about that shortly.
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3: Mayor, a police operation, Rosepayton Drive between Ayres Road and Pembroke Road. Tarramurra, wires are down, Kissing Point Road near the Carbonara Parkway, and Barara M1 track broken down beside Lane 1 and northbound. 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I'm Ian Wallace with the latest traffic on 2SM 1269.
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0: Diane, what's happening on the news front?
10: Thank you, Chris. Australian aid is on the way to Nepal, a deadly home invasion in Sydney's southwest. Jurors reach a verdict over the murder of rapper Tupac Shakur, and soccer legend Lionel Messi has retired from the Argentina national team. We'll have those stories and more at the top of the hour.
0: Thank you very much for that. As you know, the Prime Minister is at the Pacific Islands Forum in Palau, but so many of those who should be there are not. Matthew Whale, the Prime Minister of the Solomon Islands, he left because there's a motion of no confidence in him at the moment. And we know the hold that China has over the Solomon Islands Parliament. The leaders of Fiji are not there. Vanuatu, not there. Samoa, not there. Kiribati, the pro-Beijing leader, is absent as well. And this is all because China is trying to encroach on these small Pacific Island nations and have influence. Well, China has also warned in the last 24 hours that there will be consequences after Taiwan's foreign minister attended the Pacific Islands Forum. Anthony Albanese was asked about the warning from China a short time ago, and he's responded.
11: Oh, look, this is a paradise here in Palau. And one of the things that is obvious as you've been walking around here is how friendly and how peaceful this place is. And it's President Whipps is a wonderful host. I look forward to the coming days.
12: So to the question, Prime Minister.
11: Well, I'm focused on the Pacific Islands Forum. That's what I'm focused on.
13: On the Pacific Islands Forum, Australia preaches regional unity and by the Pacific for the Pacific.
11: Yeah.
13: How concerned are you that Kiribati might be taking steps towards leaving or not playing its full participation in the forum?
11: Look, from time to time, the Pacific Islands Forum has had issues with people not participating. Everyone's participating at this forum.
13: Well, Kiribati isn't.
11: Well, people are. There is a presence here, and everyone is focused on outcomes at this forum. And one of the things that I do when I come to forums like this is look for unity and look for positive messages going out.
0: Oh, talk about squibbing it. China's threatened this forum, threatened the likes of Anthony Albanese because the Taiwanese foreign minister has turned up. They're bullies. Why wouldn't he call them out? Or is it just another case of the current government sucking up to China? Boy, oh boy, talk about squibbing it. Unbelievable. Well, for years, families affected by motor neurone disease have been asking the same heartbreaking question. Why? And, of course, this question has been asked again now that we have had some tremendous focus on Jai Arrow, the South Sydney player, who's going downhill quickly, sadly, from motor neurone disease. Well, now for the first time, New South Wales will start collecting detailed data on every new M&D case in the hope researchers can finally start finding some answers. You see, you can't really work out where it's coming from or what's creating the environmental impact unless you know who's got it, how many have got it, and their backgrounds. So this is a great start. From today, doctors are required to notify New South Wales Health when a patient is diagnosed with MND, making New South Wales the first Australian state to introduce mandatory notification. Now, I would suggest that those with MND who don't need to go to the doctor should go to the doctor and say, I want to be part of this register. Joining us now is Helen Dalton, independent member for the Riverina, who spent the past 7 years pushing for this change. Helen, welcome to the program.
14: Welcome, and I'm the member for
0: Murray.
14: For Murray. So just a correction, but the Riverina is certainly in my electorate.
0: Yep.
14: And well, it's a region within Murray. So
0: yeah, I should have framed it as in one of the seats in the Riverina being Murray. You're exactly right. Now, for years, families affected by MND have been asking the same question: why does it happen to our loved one? What has he or she done to get motor neurone disease? And I know what Dominic Rowe has been saying. He's saying that, you know, 5 to 10% is DNA, but there are environmental impacts as well, aren't there?
14: That's right. And we call them the sporadic impacts, and that's to do with the environment. So either where you work or where you play as well. So we're now that we've got this register up and going, we'll be able to track the occupation of people, whether they're male or female, and their age, all those sorts of things. So this is a huge step to finding a cure for MND, because there's nowhere else in the world has this been done. And, of course, there have been bits and pieces of studies, but no one's done the coordination that's required to try and track what's going on. So world first. And it's just fantastic news for us, because in the Riverina we have 7 times the national average of MND, and we have clusters around Griffith, Narendra, Lake Ajelico, Wagga, right through, and other water bodies too throughout the state. So it's an important step forward.
0: I heard this yesterday, the intensity of MND in the Riverina, and I shook my head. 7 times the incidents. Now, my immediate reaction to that is it's got to be something to do with the pesticides used in that region.
14: Or, you know, that may be one of the levers, but also our water quality too. That most summers our lakes have blue-green algal blooms. I know that if I water my stock on a dam that has blue-green algal blooms, it'll kill them. So it could be a number of levers. But, you know, people do settle around and irrigate around waterways as well. So chemicals are certainly on our radar. But, you know, speaking to Professor Rowe yesterday, you know, once we start getting the data in and looking at it, you know, I think we'll be joining the dots and working out what's going on very, very quickly.
0: I get the feeling from hearing interviews that he has done that his gut feeling is that because pesticides aim at taking down the motor neurone receptors in insects, in pests, there has to be a link to humans. Is that what his hunch is?
14: That's right. And we were talking about that yesterday. So, you know, we are an animal as well. And why wouldn't it be impacting on us, especially if we are using pesticides a lot? And I know that farmers do. I'm a farmer as well. So, yeah, we've just got to be very, very careful, and we need to know which ones are impacting on our health, because MND is a terrible disease, and within between 28 months, that's when you're diagnosed, and 28 to 36 months from diagnosis to death, it's very, very quick. And, of course, that's what's been the problem too, because you get diagnosed, it takes a while, and then before too long, that person passes away and we don't get to the bottom of really what's going on. So this this registry will certainly flush out all of that, and we'll have that data.
0: So when you have a register of MND victims, when you have a register, are you then going to go back into their background, where they've been, what their history is?
14: Absolutely. Well, it's going to be quite simple for doctors and neurologists to to fill in. We didn't want to make that too arduous because we know they're busy people. But just, you know, we've got to be really careful about not making it too onerous. So to get those basic things, the geography, like where you live, what the occupation is, male or female, you know, where you've spent your summer, you know, have you been where you, you know, have fun, recreation, all of that will be in that as well. And then that'll give us a very, very simple picture of where these people are. We, as I said before, we know that there are clusters around waterways, but this is really going to hone in on all of that. And of course, around the waterways, we farm as well. So it's going to be really interesting, but it is an incredibly historic moment because, as I said before, no one else has done it, or it's not a global thing. And, of course, it doesn't fit into a notifiable disease totally with the categories because a notifiable disease generally has to be infectious, like COVID or measles.
0: Yeah, there's no suggestion that MND is infectious or contagious,
14: Yeah, so this is not. So it's breaking a little bit of the rule, but we had to push hard for the government to understand. And it's interesting yesterday doing the press conference that a lot of the journalists were just astounded at these figures.
0: Yeah.
14: And, of course, Dominic Rowe can rattle them off till the cows come home and so can I. And, you know, why hasn't this been done before? Well, you know, we've been pushing for a long time. I've been around water and, of course, in my electorate, I drive a lot and I turn up at towns like Hay and Balranald and I hear talking to people on the streets, I'll say, oh, such and such was diagnosed with MND, he's only 25 and they've just had their second baby, you know, this sort of thing. And something has to be done. Because we know that 90% of those cases are caused by environmental factors.
0: Yeah. Well done for you. Well done to the team. Thank you so much for your time this morning.
14: Thanks so much.
0: Okay, there you go. Helen Dalton, member for Murray. Those figures are just mind-blowing, are they not? Seven times more likely in that area, that district, to contract MND, if that's what it's called, contracting it. And, you know, four times more likely if you're in regional Australia than in the cities. The suspicion is pesticides, maybe irrigation as well. Maybe there's a link there between the two, but boy, oh boy, we've got to get to the bottom of it.
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3: 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I'm Ian Wallace with the latest traffic on 2SM 1269.
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0: Let's go to callers. Graham, good morning to you.
16: Morning, Chris. How are you?
0: Good, thanks.
16: Just with that Charles fire earlier, another caller, it just brings to mind a quote by Leon Trotsky, the grandfather of communism, who said to go forth, find a country, destroy it, and rebuild it in the communist ideal. That was a quote from Leon Trotsky. Now, with these renewables, you could do something for me. I know for a fact that I heard the UN admit that this climate change was all about wealth redistribution when Julia Gillard wasn't going to have a carbon tax. So I'd like to know all the countries getting the subsidies to build these things are members of the UN, and if that money, any of it, actually ends up in the UN.
0: I can't answer that, but we're talking about renewable interests from far and wide, Graham. Many, many foreign interests have been involved in receiving subsidies just to sort of test the waters as to do due diligence on a project, not build anything.
16: Yes, but anyway, I just wouldn't be surprised if a lot of the money's ending up in the UN coffers.
0: I wouldn't be surprised either. Thank you very much for your call. Mark in Foster, you want to talk about a charity that you're involved with. Is that right?
20: No, sorry, not a charity. We do trivia here in Foster every Thursday night.
0: Yeah.
20: Trivia. It's not just a trivia thing. One of the questions came up the other night about what's the name of the big marble. I had to cast my mind back 55 years. It's called a tombola.
0: A tombola.
20: Remember the old tombola marbles?
0: We used to call them bodgies.
20: No, we used to call, them tombolas. And if you had a pocket full of tombolas and a Coca-Cola yo-yo, you were pretty competitive.
0: I remember the Coca-Cola yo-yos, all right. They'd come in every 3 years. But the tombola, well, as a marble player, and I had a stack of marbles, I don't remember my bigger marbles being called tombolas. Were they the bigger ones?
20: That was the biggest one, yeah. So if you had a tombola and you were competing against another guy with a tombola, if you could win his tombola, you were pretty good. You were, on high standing ground. And so if you had a tombola and a Coca-Cola yo-yo, you could use your Coca-Cola yo-yo to walk the dog, as they called it.
0: Yeah.
20: That was our fun days as a kid. That's what we did for fun.
0: Yeah, you're not wrong. We certainly did all of that. Thank you for the call, Mark. Thank you very much. Does anyone else remember them as tombolas? Does anyone else remember them as tombolas? I've got to say, I don't. I don't. Maybe we were not equipped with that kind of marble vocabulary at the time. Maybe they were tombolas. I thought they were bodgies. The biggest one were the bodgies. I got it wrong. My next reunion, we're going to have to bring this up and talk to the lads about why we didn't call the bodgies tombolas. Maybe he's right. Give us a call on 13 12 69. That's the telephone number. We're going to hear from Katie Hopkins in Britain right after the news, and that news is coming up in 3 minutes from now.
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3: With Mayor, a police operation, Rose Payton Drive is closed between Ayres Road and Pembroke Road. Top right, a crash on Lane Cove Road at Buffalo Road. And Mount Toma, work on the Bells Line Road, traffic heavy in both directions. 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

0: morning, I'm Diane Coveney-Garland. Australian aid is on the way to Nepal. The death toll is now over 900, and this morning, confirmation of the first death of an Australian, South Coast man Michael Keats. More than 40 Australians are among the 4,000 people still missing. Prime Minister Anthony Albanese says he'll send whatever is needed to help rescue and recovery efforts.
1: My government will do everything we can to support them and look for loved ones. A RAF C-17A carrying humanitarian supplies has left Australia on its way to Kathmandu. There are now some 18 Australian response team personnel in Kathmandu.
0: A man's been shot dead during a home invasion in Sydney's southwest. A group of people burst into a home on Mount Sugarloaf Drive, Glen Alpine, at around 3:40 this morning and opened fire. Acting Superintendent Gretchen Atkins says the investigation is still in the early stages.
2: It is much too early to be establishing any of that. We believe it is a targeted attack at this point in time, and all of that will become subject of our investigation. The victim is known for traffic offence, so he's not known to us. There were family who were home and they're assisting us and being very, very helpful.
0: Jurors in Las Vegas have found Dwayne Keefe D. Davis guilty of killing rapper Tupac Shakur. The 25-year-old was shot in a drive-by incident on September 7, 1996, and died 6 days later. Davis is accused of orchestrating the murder in a revenge attack after his nephew was beaten. The 63-year-old now faces life behind bars. New South Wales drivers renewing their vehicle registration from today will receive a $100 discount. Motorcyclists will pay $80 less for their registration. New South Wales Roads Minister Jenny Aitchison says millions of vehicles are eligible.
3: The benefit for this is that they get the discount when they pay, so they don't have to find that extra $100 and then go and do their homework to claim it back. It's a real benefit. They'll actually have $100 less in their pocket when they go to renew their rego, which is a great outcome.
0: A toddler is back at home after he was found wandering alone in Sydney's south this morning. The two-year-old was spotted on a Ramsgate street just after 2 a.m. He's now back with his parents. A teenager who frequented the two casinos in Sydney was using a fake driver's license to get into the establishments. News Corp reports the 16-year-old spent time gambling and was given free drinks and a silver membership for the Star. He also visited four licensed venues in the northern suburbs of Sydney. Both casinos were fined. And music legend Lionel Richie is in intensive care just days after he appeared to struggle at a concert in the US. He's undergoing treatment for dehydration. In sport, Marnus Labuschagne's one of five players dropped from the Australian team to play in the one-day international series. Matt Short, Ben Dwarshuis, Todd Murphy and Liam Scott have also been omitted. Cooper Connolly and Oliver Peake and Joel Davies have been added to the one-day international squad. Alexei Popper is up against Bulgarian Grigor Dimitrov, while Rinky Hijikata is on court against Felix Auger-Aliassime at the US Open. James Duckworth defeated Italy's Matteo Arnaldi. Maya Joint also advanced to the next round. Scottie Scheffler is celebrating after becoming the third player to win multiple FedEx Cup championships. He came from behind to win the Tour Championship in Atlanta, and all he wanted after that was a beer. And Lionel Messi's retired from the Argentina national team. In finance, the All Ords is down 34 points, one Aussie dollar 71.73 US cents. 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

sunny with light winds becoming northerly. We're heading for top temperatures of 25 degrees in the city, 27 in the west. Looking further ahead, mostly sunny tomorrow, Thursday and Friday. At the moment in the city, 21 degrees, 19 at Bankstown, 19 at Penrith and 19 at Richmond. That's the latest news. Now Chris Smith across Australia on 2SM.

0: It is the castle of common sense. Welcome to the program. According to experts, London is still in the grip of drought conditions, engineered, of course, by catastrophic climate change. But Katie Hopkins has a very different view, especially after stepping outside for a walk in pouring rain.
1: Breaking news here in batshit bonkers Britain, where we are still under extreme drought conditions. It has never been so dry, as the French say. C'est plus sec que mon fufa. We are under drought conditions. We have hose pipe bans. Homes in Kent are still without water. And we just don't know how we can fix the problem, because we're just not sure where we can get some more water from. But don't worry, because Captain Casual, the eyebrows in a T-shirt, Andy Burnham, has been out telling us that he can fix the problems of this country. Yes, he's going to make it easier to cancel subscriptions. So you might not be able to drink, but you will be able to cancel your flipping Netflix, let me tell you that. And finally, my darlings, the UK Met Office has come out and said that soon, my darlings, it's going to start raining with a vengeance. Yeah, a vengeance! No scientific terms here. Oh, no. No millimetres. No. No comparative statistics. No. Just vengeance. Biblical terms. For the small people who deny climate science, you will go to hell. There will be brimstone, and there will be fury, and there will be gnashing of teeth if you don't buy into climate science, because that pays for about 75%, 80% of the UK Met Office staff costs, which are huge, by the way. But anyway, no sign of any water anytime soon here.
0: In pouring rain. Love it. It'll come back with a vengeance. Yes, vengeance. Jimmy in West Wyalong, tell me about marbles.
2: Hey, how you going, mate?
0: Good, thank you.
2: You were talking about the Tom Bowlers. Yeah, that's what we called them. We had, we had some octopuses, and then...
0: What were the octopuses?
2: So I used to get ball bearings from the old man's bearings and that from when he's doing repairs and that, and you'd get into school and use those, and the kids would be calling you cheats and everything.
0: What were the octopuses?
2: Oh, they just called them because they were a bit white and had some colours on them and that. But they were, the Tom Bowlers were the go, because they just took everything out of the circle.
0: Right.
2: I still got a bag with mine in them, I'm 63-odd, and I still got a bag with me originals.
0: Oh, have you? You've kept them all this time.
2: Oh, a bit of a fella that keeps all his stuff from her kid. I've got a teddy bear that was, but he don't even have any fur on it.
0: You must have a dirty big shed with a lot of junk in it.
2: I do, and me sisters freak out a bit. Me two daughters, they're gonna freak out when they have to clean it all up. But gee, they're gonna get some good gear.
0: Yes, I remember my mother was a hoarder, and I remember after she passed away, we spent 16 Saturdays with a massive skip every single Saturday, filling those skips up with junk.
2: Oh, geez, I reckon there would have been some good stuff in there.
0: Yeah, well, we kept some of the good stuff, but yeah. Well, Jimmy, why not? Just keep it. If you're a hoarder, you're a hoarder, right?
2: Yeah, that's right. They'll get a laugh out of it one day when I'm dead and gone, and they'll probably get a laugh out of it when they're sorting through it.
0: Yeah, they will. They definitely will. Good on you, Jimmy. Thank you very much. If you go to Google and you put in Tom Bowler, it comes up as a lottery-style board game which originated in southern Italy. A variation of the game is a popular form of raffle in the UK and elsewhere around the world. And you go to the Webster Dictionary, same thing. And then you go to some of the others, like what's the difference between a raffle and a tombola? While both are games of chance used to raise money, a raffle sells generic tickets for a single delayed draw, whereas the tombola offers instant wins. Nothing to do with marbles. I wonder whether it's just an Aussie thing. Brad, g'day.
3: Chris, how are you?
0: Good, thank you.
3: Yeah, now in the 80s, so these we never called them Tom Bowlers. We called them bonkers.
0: Bonkers, as opposed to bodgies.
3: Well, just, you know, she's bonkers. You're bonkers, mate. But we call the big marbles bonkers.
0: Right. It must be a sort of regional thing. There must have been regional differences in the way we described our marbles.
3: Well, I'd never heard of tombolas until this morning, which is good you've told me, because, yeah, like I said, my school and all that, we played a lot of it. Bonkers, but, yeah, one time I'm in year three as a probably a nine-year-old kid, and the bloke in year six, Wayne, come down, and I got me bag of marbles. All the kids have got our marbles, and I only had so many tombolas or bonkers. I think I had three tombolas. And off we went. He said, I'll play you for them. So they give the circle game and whatnot and knock them out like the other fella said. And anyway, he's cleaned me up. He's taken me only three tombolas from me and got me little marbles left. Anyway, I broke down in bloody tears. Like I devastated. So I'm crying my eyes out at recess at school, and the teacher come up. I said, what's wrong, Brad? And I said, oh, Wayne just played me for all my bonkers. He's got them, you know. She said, well, I said, it's fair and square. He's beat me. But anyway, the teacher's gone up to him and made him give them all back to me. You know, but, oh, dear, funny story back in the day.
0: Very good. I'm glad the teacher saw that justice needed to be seen to be done. Thank you, Brad. Thank you very much. So nothing to do with tombolas in that part of the world. Nothing to do with tombolas in Western Sydney where I grew up. No, no, no. They were bodgies or bonkers where he grew up. I don't know. Now, there's been a major development in the Sydney Swan scandal. Police could begin interviewing the five Sydney Swan players as early as today over allegations of sexual assault involving exotic dancers at a Melbourne hotel. Detectives from Victoria's Sexual Crime Squad are expected to travel to Sydney to speak with the players who have all denied any criminal wrongdoing. Police have already spoken to four Swans officials, including Coach Dean Cox and Head of Football Leon Cameron, who voluntarily provided witness statements. Investigators are now expected to speak directly to the players about what happened. And that is, there's nothing unusual about that in any investigation. Those who are treated as accused are always interviewed at the end when all the evidence is in the hands of investigators. They then talk to those who have their own story and are accused of wrongdoing. That's the way it works in any police investigation. Ron's in Gympie. G'day there, Ron.
4: Yeah, hi, mate. Just a quick bit of information. I've been talking to a guy who works on installing gas turbines.
0: Oh, yeah.
4: And he's worked for GE and Siemens. And he tells me the popular models they use are the 50 megawatts. And their order books are full, and the first deliveries for an order now will be in the 30s. And here's Canavan and these folks.
0: Hey, hang on, you're talking about 2030s?
4: Yeah, they're 5 years away. The order books are full. The whole world's going to gas, and you can't buy a gas turbine. And to replace the Ferrari, this is interesting.
0: See, before you go, before you talk about Ferrari, going back on the gas turbines, which is the essential ingredient in a gas-fired power station, John Ruddick mentioned this about 2 hours ago on the program. He was saying that the weight for a gas turbine, that is a gas-fired power station, is so long now, it won't be available in this country for when we shut down coal.
4: No, that's what I'm saying. And this guy said, especially with GE 50 megawatt units, are very popular. And they've modified them now so that they're rapid start, you know, from stone cold to full load 50 megawatts in 7 minutes.
0: Wow.
4: And so they're ideal standby power supplies.
0: Yes.
4: And most of the ones I worked on commissioning, we commissioned them on diesel. They keep referring to them as gas turbine, but almost everywhere I've seen them in Thailand and wherever.
0: See, this is off the back of what Chris Bowen said last week. He said that in all the other states and territories outside of the Northern Territory and Queensland, they will have to use renewables. This is the AI data centres. But they can firm using gas. Well, no one's going to be able to firm using gas because they won't have access to the gas turbines unless they want to wait until the 2030s.
4: That's dead right. That's two major suppliers in the world, and their books are full with 4 to 5 year delivery. And And we're just sleepwalking into darkness, mate. They have to... I found out today, too, they're doing major refurbishments on Mount Piper and Bayswater over the summer. So you're going to have two or three 660 megawatt, well, they're 700 megawatt units now that have been modified. So you're going to have two or three of them shut down, not available through the summer, so, because they know they're going to need them longer. And so they're going to spend a lot of money doing refurbishment.
0: Right, but you've got to refurb quick smart, and that could be at a time when we'll need the power.
4: Yeah.
0: Wow. I love what you just said then. You are so right. That is so accurate. We are sleepwalking into darkness.
4: And another quick thing is about this carbon sinks. These overseas, especially English consortiums, and you can't find out who they're coming as a trust fund, they're buying up our massive farm and creating carbon sinks.
0: Yeah, whacking in pine trees, destroying arable agricultural land, all so they can get the credits. Ron?
4: Well, the last one was Kupola Karapa between Walker and Nowondog, just at the start of the New England, you know what I mean? And it's beautiful, the best fattening country in Australia. And they're capable, there are 55,000 acres they've bought, and it's capable of carrying 9,000 head. They've now had 6,000 head in the last 12 months, and they're now destocking down to 500. And they're going to plant 2 million blue gum trees, or local hardwoods. And that's, you just think of that poor pioneers who run back and cleared all that country, and now they're going to regrowth it. The greenies probably might be happy for the birds. But there's another interesting...
0: Well, hang on, before you go, we've got Tasmania's largest farm, Rushy Lagoon, was sold for over $100 million to a UK-managed trust to be partly converted into a pine plantation for carbon credits.
4: Yep.
0: Same thing.
4: Exactly. And there's a big farm out of Dubbo, same story. And now there's over a million acres for sale in Northern Territory, which they might not be able to grow forest trees up there, but
0: it's a crying shame, Ron.
4: We don't know what's happening to the money, mate. I know a farmer out western Queensland, far west, at over a million acres, and he's laughing his head off because he gets a check every year for not clearing his country. Check in the mail for not clearing his country. How stupid can we be? And there's another factor I wanted to just add. I saw the figures the other day for USA. Their cattle stocks now are down to what they were 70 years ago.
0: Are they?
4: So the same thing's happening there. This is, and we're sort of walking into a food shortage down the track. Like steaks are $50 a kilo now. You won't be able to buy meat. That'll be off the menu. I just can't believe stupid we're being.
0: Yeah, or it will be off the menu, or it'll be priced so high no one will be able to consume it ever again. Ron, it's just a terrible crying shame how we're destroying this country in this way for ideology and nothing else. Thank you very much for doing your homework for us.
4: Yeah, okay, mate.
0: Good to get your call. I can't add to that. You heard what he had to say. For all this data AI revolution that we're promising or hopefully being part of, we can't firm with gas for these companies because we can't get the major part for gas-fired power stations until the middle of next decade. Boy, this country is going to rack and ruin.
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6: Kawamara, wires down on Kissing Point Road near the Kawamara Parkway. Lemira police operation, Rose Payton Drive is closed between Ayres Road and Pembroke Road. And Berrima truck crash, Hume Highway southbound. 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I'm Ian Wallace with the latest traffic on 2SM 1269.
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7: So we're going to get weaned off black coal and onto renewables, and 82% of them by 2030. What a load of unadulterated you-know-what.
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0: What's also not going away is the public's attention on immigration numbers and the presence of dangerous haters where they live. It is real.
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0: Let's get to as many callers as we can in the time that we have. 13 12 69 is the telephone number. Back to marbles. Barry from the Gold Coast has phoned in. Hi, Barry.
1: Hi, Chris. How are you, mate?
0: Very well. Now, seeing that you're speaking from a Queensland context, what were the big marbles called in your day?
1: No, I'm not from Queensland. I happen to live here now. I grew up in the goldfields of Western Australia, actually Norseman.
0: Oh, even better. What was the West Australian language for marbles?
1: Dougs.
0: What?
1: Dougs, D-O-O-G-S, and Tom Bowlers were in as well.
0: Oh, so you had Tom Bowlers, but you had Dougs. What was a Doug?
1: A marble, a normal marble.
0: Normal marble with a Dougs.
1: D-O-O-G and...
0: This is like describing swimmers, budgie smugglers. We had different names for that depending on the region you lived.
1: Yeah, they were bathers when I went to school.
0: Bathers. Bathers in WA, were they?
1: Well, they were in the goldfields anyway. Just you had to get desperate to go swimming, so they were bathers.
0: There were cozzies. We had cozzies in New South Wales.
1: Tom Bowlers, Chris.
0: Tom Bowlers. Okay, Barry, thank you for the confirmation. Yes. Peter, what were marbles called where you came from? Peter?
2: Just give me a second. Yep.
0: Are you with me?
2: I'm with you.
0: Okay. Fill the gaps of these marbles. What were they being called where you came from?
2: I come from New South Wales. Or a Tom Thumb.
0: A Tom Thumb?
2: Thumb like the tomato, a big bar.
0: Were you in the city or the bush?
2: In the bush.
0: You're in the bush and they were called Tom Thumbs, the bigger marble.
2: Yeah, Tom Thumbs, and you had cat's eyes. Cat's eyes, you little fellas, but they're usually the shape of the glass was blown on the inside.
0: See, maybe Tom Thumbs came from the word Tom Bowlers.
2: Well, I don't know, but Tom Thumbs were like the size of a half decent tomato. So
0: okay.
2: That was just Tom Thumbs. If you look them up, that's what they're called on the internet.
0: All right. Thank you, Peter. Thank you. They're called that on the internet. There you go. That's confirmation for you. But I have a feeling it's similar to bathers or cozzies or budgie smugglers. We called them different things depending on the state and the city and the bush where you came from. Interesting. You learn something every day on this program, don't you? Mal is on top of the board. Hi, Mal.
3: How you going, mate?
0: Good, thank you.
3: Show is just very enlightening.
0: Oh, good. I'm glad you're enjoying it. Thank you.
3: Yeah. My humble opinion is it is deliberate. It takes a long time with Fabians. If you look up the Fabian people, they seem to be in government now. Most pretty well all of them are. Rather than going on for half an hour to give everybody else a go, I've actually sent you an email proving that it's all been deliberate. And that came from AI, and I checked with another AI as well. And
0: But AI is not necessarily correct.
3: I know, mate.
0: Yeah, okay.
3: That's why I check with another one and then another one until I... it's pretty well always wrong, actually. I say, don't tell me lies... give me the other 10 points that I don't even know exist, but I can force it to give me more. It's a bit of trickery on my part to make sure that it comes out with the correct answers that I can then double-check. And it all started today with I read somewhere that we'd spent $64 million on migrants' AIDS, in other words, the AIDS disease, that we spent $64 million on them just for migrants, and it came back and said a different answer, and then they call it putting on different lines. In other words, it's another line item in the budget, but it came back and said, no, they only spend something like 25 on the AIDS, but then when you question it, it's another line item that's another 45 somewhere else.
0: It's right.
3: Put in at different levels. And that led on to me... proving, basically, to the AI only, I'm not saying it's fact at all, but proving that it's closer to $3 trillion when you add all the off-item or offline items in, that we're going to lose in the next 10 years. $3 trillion. And a good question...
0: Through what? Renewables?
3: Adding it all in.
0: Adding it all in.
3: Renewables... scams on $50 billion here for the CNFEU in Victoria. We added all of those things in, and it comes out to a bit over $3 trillion in the next 10 years.
0: Wow, unbelievable. I've got to leave it there, Mel. I want to get to as many as I can. John, hi there.
4: G'day, mate.
0: G'day.
4: I just want to throw some light on the problem I'm hearing about the areas of Victoria mainly is full of potholes. Mate, I started in main roads in 1966. I'm 82. I've had vast involvement in road networks and materials. What's happening is that the actual road is tired. It should have been reconstructed or something should have been done. Because every time you get a bit of water on a pothole, a heavy vehicle hits it and it compresses it. Although you can't compress water.
0: And breaks it up.
4: Yeah, it just blows it bigger.
0: Yeah.
4: And so if your roads are potholing, and I heard the Premier say, I'm going to fill them all in, you're wasting your money. But yeah. It should be reconstructed.
0: Yeah, they're filling them in with the help of Victorian prisoners, right? No, don't laugh. That's what's happening. The current government has said in Victoria we're going to get prison inmates to help filling potholes.
4: I can tell you, my vast experience will tell you that the road network material in the road build-up is exhausted. And if you'd have kept your maintenance going, and I've seen this all over the country,
0: yeah.
4: If you don't keep your maintenance going and your money, it deteriorates, and then it's just too big a problem.
0: Yeah, you let it go, and you can't sort it out because it's too big a problem. You make sense there, John. Unfortunately, governments aren't good at thinking about ahead. They only tend to patch things up and band-aid problems. But, John, thank you very much for your call. Let's talk marbles, Peter.
5: Yeah, mate. I was on the internet call this morning with someone in the middle of the United States, and she dropped her shoebox full of marbles, and she couldn't find her Tom Bowlers.
0: And she couldn't find her Tom Bowlers?
5: All the marbles, she found all of them, but she'd lost two Tom Bowlers, and they were her biggest marbles.
0: So they call them Tom Bowlers there as well?
5: In the middle of the United States.
0: How incredible. All right. Well, I'm not suggesting the word isn't Tom Bowlers, but I get the feeling that regionally we've renamed those bigger marbles depending on where you lived.
5: All I know is, mate, they were very prized.
0: Okay, yeah, they were. They were that. Thank you, Peter. Thank you very much. Laurie, hi.
6: G'day, how you going?
0: Good, thank you.
6: Why are those marbles, right? The little ones, we used to just call them ordinaries.
0: Ordinaries.
6: Ordinaries, yep. Then you get ones like old mate was saying before, called cat's eyes. They were just a plain colour in them. They look like a cat's eye.
0: Yeah.
6: Then they had clearies, which were clear marbles. We used to knock them off out of batteries when we were kids.
0: Yeah, right.
6: Then you go up to the next ones. We call them largies.
0: Largies.
6: Largies, yeah. Not to be confused with a tallie as a bottle of beer, but a largie.
0: Right.
6: Then the big ones, we call them boulders.
0: Boulders.
6: Yeah, like a boulder. Yep.
0: That's a new name. And you grew up where?
6: Kingscliff.
0: Kingscliff, up on the Tweed. That's interesting.
6: Yep.
0: That's interesting. That was a different region, and it had boulders instead of
6: boulders,
0: bodgies and Tom Bowlers. But see, there you go again. That's an extra. That's a deviation from Tom Bowlers. Boulders.
6: Yep. Yep. Yep.
0: Wow, isn't that interesting? This is the origins of marble language. Thank you, Laurie. Rex, go ahead.
7: The most expensive marble that you could buy when I was a kid was called a Google.
0: A Google?
7: Yes.
0: Before the advent of the Google company?
7: I don't know, but they was called Google. My brother was a great marble player, and he had one or two Googles amongst all his marbles.
0: And they were the bigger ones?
7: No, just a normal-sized marble. He used to play big ring where you knocked the marbles out, and you knocked them out of the ring, you kept them, playing other kids. And it was called a Google.
0: Right. That is interesting. But then, of course, we had the word Google was part of the vocab for 100 years, meaning infinity.
7: Right.
0: There was that too. All right, Rex. All right, Rex. I'm now completely and utterly confused, but I have a feeling that like cozzies, like budgie smugglers, like bathers, we've just made up our own words based on our tribal attention to marble playing.
7: Did you have togs as well?
0: Togs? No. Never heard of a tog.
7: Yeah, swimming togs.
0: Oh, togs as in swimming togs. Yeah, I thought you were naming a particular marble, a tog. Nothing would surprise me, Rex. Thank you very much for that. Must take a break. We'll get a news update for you after that.
8: 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Sydney traffic.
9: Bella Vista, crash on Windsor Road. Lane 1 southbound at Seven Hills Road. At Lemire, a police operation. Rose Payton Drive is closed between Ed's Road and Pembroke Road. Need a new fridge or bigger screen TV? 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Open 7 days. I'm Ian Wallace with the latest traffic on 2SM 1269.
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0: It's a busy news day. Let's go to the newsroom. What's the latest, Diane?
15: Thank you, Chris. The Prime Minister has pledged millions of dollars to help Pacific Island athletes reach the 2032 Olympics. House prices are down across much of the nation. A Jetstar trial flight's landed at WSI Airport in Sydney's west, and Marnus Labuschagne has been omitted from the one-day international squad. We'll have those stories and more at the top of the hour.
0: Thank you very much. One last call on marbles. George, educate us.
16: Chris, marbles, mate. I got marbles in me head.
0: A lot of us have.
16: Yeah, a mate of mine, he's a plumber. And for 40 years, he'd dig up and he'd find a marble and he'd put it more. He's got a marble collection worth $25,000. There's marbles out there worth thousands of dollars.
0: Wow. What are they made of to be worth that amount?
16: Well, the people that made the first marbles, well, the Aboriginals out of clay. and they'd throw them in the fire, and in some middens and that, you'd find a round ball, and it was a marble that the Aboriginals had, a little round ball, they'd mould up clay. But marbles go back centuries, and a 100-year-old marble, they're all different types. We forgot the steel those. My old man worked at Bunurong Power Station, he'd get the big giant bearings, and he'd bring me home a steelos the size of tennis balls.
0: Do you call them steelos? I think we call them steelies or steelos. They could have one or the other, but I know the ones you're referring to.
16: Yeah. So they're worth a lot of money. And when I was 6 years of age, I started my thieving career at about five or six.
0: Right.
16: When we play marbles at the school and the bell would go in primary school, half our school played marbles. And if you were late back the bell, the principal would confiscate your marbles. So you'd end up with no marbles. So you'd go marbles. And in the end, we'd say, at our school, the principal lived in the school. There was a house in the middle of the school, a little old cottage with an old garage. And we watched where he put these marbles. We snuck into the garage at the school where he lived. The principal would say, where is he? We'll go get our marbles. Walked in there. There were six garbage bins, big steel garbage bins, six of them full of marbles.
0: Oh.
16: Where he'd confiscate them and put them in the bin. You wouldn't get them back, but we get them back because we went in there and pilfered a few when he wasn't watching. So
0: Wow. That's amazing that kind of storage of marbles happened at a school. That's a great story. And the $25,000 worth of marbles, incredible, George.
16: Yeah, beautiful marbles. Yeah, they're a big go. A lot of people collect them. If you look into them, delve into them, there's some marbles worth up to $3,000 and $4,000 a pop.
0: Wow, great story. Thank you, George. Got to appreciate that. John has sent me a text message. He says, it doesn't matter what you call your marbles because Albo and Bowen have lost theirs. Thank you, John. Other callers have said stonkers. And there's another George that rang us and said, they're just called big marbles. Could be. Now, listen, there's a huge charity event coming up and kicking off on Thursday, September the 10th, that you need to know about. We've already covered this to a small degree. It's a walk that's being sponsored by the Man Cave Group, of which I'm a patron. And the Australian Man Cave Support Group has partnered with Step Into Action Foundation. And it's an action walk about the awareness of suicide and preventing suicide. It's such an important event, and it's an important event to raise money for resources into this area within various communities. A huge group of friends, celebrities, sporting legends are getting behind Steps for the Love of Living, Steps for the Love of Living, which is a 226-kilometre trek which kicks off on Thursday, September 10. 226 kilometres. It is not for the faint-hearted. It begins at McDonald Jones Stadium in Newcastle and finishes at Penrith Raceway on the Sunday. That is a big, big walk. And, of course, as I say, to raise money for suicide prevention and mental health initiatives. Some of the big names taking place, including former UFC fighter Tyson Pedro, bakery entrepreneur Rama Patterson, who'll be swapping the fight cage and bakery counter for the pavement as they take on the full 226 kilometres. On the line now, I've got the co-founder of the Australian Man Cave Support Group, Lou Greco. And in the studio, armed with pastries, is the aforementioned bakery entrepreneur, Rama Patterson. Rama, welcome to the studio of 2SM.
17: Chris, how are you going?
0: Lou Greco, how are you doing?
18: I'm normally not one to be jealous, but knowing that you're sitting there with pastries and pies from Bakery Brothers, I'm a little bit jealous, mate.
0: You should see what he's brought in. You should see. And they're topped with strawberries and raspberries and blackberries. Oh, mate.
18: Yeah, rub it in. Go on.
0: Rama, what are these called? Just give us an understanding so Lou can get further jealous. What
17: mate,
0: are these?
17: There we've got a Nutella croissant, and then next to it we've got a mixed berry Danish with a bit of custard on top as well. I couldn't bring in any pies in, so
0: no,
17: you're not missing out too much.
0: No, that's okay. There's no pies, Lou, so you've missed out.
18: Look, you know what they're called, Chris?
0: What?
18: Delicious. That's what they're called.
0: Yes, that's exactly right.
18: Delicious.
0: Now, let's ask Rama how much training that he's done leading up to... What are you laughing about? Haven't you walked at least 1 kilometre in the last week?
17: Look, I've been walking for about 25 years now. And so when Chris keeps asking me to do some training days, I've just been so busy with the bakery that I thought, look, I'm just going to rock up on the day.
0: You're a busy man. What hours do you do at the bakery?
17: Too many.
0: Well,
17: Too many.
0: Give our listeners in Western Sydney an idea of where the bakery is. It's on the Nepean River,
17: yeah,
0: right?
17: Yeah, so at a venue called The Orchard on the Nepean River.
0: Yeah.
17: There's many food venues inside that precinct. So we're just there, called Bakery Brothers, tucked in a little corner there.
0: Great.
17: It's 50 Tench Avenue on the Nepean River.
0: What do you produce of a morning? You must start early, right?
17: Yeah, at the moment I've got an apprentice who's doing some hard yards for me as well.
0: Right.
17: But I'm getting in there about 5 o'clock.
0: Oh, yeah.
17: Getting some bakes done and then, you know, floating around during the day, seeing what a business owner needs to do. So.
0: And so, Lou Greco, how did you get him sucked in?
18: You want to know the full story?
0: Yeah.
18: Okay, so Rama and I, we met through a dear friend of ours, Jeff. And I happened to call Rama one evening after he had a few sherbets. And when I told him about the walk, he went, oh, yeah, absolutely, I'm in. And then the next day when he thought about it, he goes, what'd I do?
0: Oh, that's good. Have you been into the bakery? I bet you have.
18: Oh, mate, at least once a week. but I've got a little surprise for Rama. Now, I thought I'd do this interview from a distance because, Rama, I decided that 226Ks wasn't enough, mate.
17: Talk to me.
18: Yeah. Well, what I've done, the actual track at the Paceway is 800 metres.
17: Mm-hmm.
18: So I've invited everyone to do last five laps, which adds 4Ks to the walk. So you're actually doing 230 kilometres, not 226.
0: Are you amazing. A sadist?
17: Amazing.
0: You are a sadist. Okay, he's done no training. You know how chafed his thighs are going to be after this?
18: Mate, I don't really know because I'm playing it safe. I'm going to be in the support vehicle.
0: Yeah, that'd be right. So, Rama, you're a baker, but you've come across this charity and you think it's a good cause, right?
17: Yeah, so Lou's right, actually. He called me on a night out. I actually didn't know how he'd got my number at the first, and it was through my manager, Jeff. And, I agree. At first, he just asked me to do the last leg of the walk from Penrith to Parramatta. Oh, sorry, from Parramatta to Penrith.
0: Yeah.
17: And
0: well, that's 8 hours in itself.
17: Due to my situation at the time, I thought it'd be a great idea to volunteer for the whole walk.
0: Well, you can. Well, when you're in that state, you can conquer anything.
17: But
0: really.
17: No, the foundation and the charity's doing really well. Lou organises, you know, men's mental health things once a month, and they get together. They have events at the Rusty Penny Brewing and all that type of stuff. So it's a really good foundation, and they're doing some really good stuff for mental health as well.
0: So you're in the fight game, eh?
17: I'm trying. Yeah.
0: How rugged is it? It looks rugged.
17: Yeah, look, it's something. It's very disciplined. It's a bit tough, but it's one of those things that if you love it, it's, you know, that they say if you love what you do, you don't work a day in your life. So
0: yeah, right.
17: You got to really love it. And I've had an unfortunate run at the moment, being injured constantly. So that's all right. But
0: hopefully, it's got no injuries to your legs.
17: Yeah,
0: because you'll need them to walk.
17: But next year, hopefully, get back in there and have a bit of a breakout year next year. So looking forward to that. Just focusing on the bakery right now. And
0: baker come fighter. I love that.
17: It.
0: I love that. Hey, are we all set for Thursday week, Lou?
18: Mate, look, it's amazing the people that have joined us. Your friend and my friend Charlie Theo is going to be doing the last leg, which is absolutely amazing. We've had Minister Rose Jackson turn around and say she wants to do part of the walkers' lead support, which is fantastic.
0: Good on her.
18: Yeah, absolutely, and. You know, like Matt and Kelly O'Brien, Charlotte's parents, they're walking on behalf of Charlotte. So many beautiful people are walking. And, you know, I keep saying whenever I mention something, Chris, I always say, please forgive me. There's so many people that are joining us that I do forget to mention everyone. And it's, I shouldn't, but I do because there's just so many beautiful people. Arlene Blinkow, Melissa Wu, Gareth Donald Belfonte, who you've had in the studio.
0: Yeah.
18: You know, all these amazing people. And then there's so many others, Chris, that have signed up. And I think it's important to know, look, listeners, if you can't do the walk, there's a free concert at the end. Suicide Survivor Carl Finlay is doing a free concert. Cooper Lane coming to join us doing a free concert. So there's plenty of entertainment for those of you that can't actually do the walk. But if you want to participate or you want to assist, go to the Steps for Love and Living website and you can donate. 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
0: Steps for the Love of Living. Steps for the Love of Living Facebook page, right?
18: It's actually a website as well. It's
0: website. Okay.
18: Yeah, and that's where people can register. You can donate to Rama's team.
0: Yeah, why not? And then, of course, it's all the concert will all get underway about after lunch anyway, Penrith Raceway on the Sunday.
18: Yeah, correct. 1 o'clock, Cooper Lane's performing. Then about 2-ish, the Walkers will start coming in. And then approximately 3 o'clock, we've got Cole finishing off the afternoon, going through to about 4:30. So we've got Old School Muscle Cars doing a full-on car show as well, Chris. There's so much happening on the day. And so many people we'd like to thank, you know, Penrith Party Hire have donated the 10x6 marquee. Kennard's have donated the generator for the day. It's been a real community effort, Chris.
0: Yeah, great stuff. All right, I've got to leave it there. I've run out of time, but yeah, Lou, we'll talk again. Maybe give it another burl sometime next week.
18: And before you go, I love you, mate.
0: Good. I love you, Lou. Thank you very much. Just back to you, Rama. You're not just an MMA fighter. You're also a professional boxer.
17: I have competed in boxing just for one. I kind of went over because my training partner and business partner, Tyson Pedro, he went over to boxing after the UFC about the same time that we became teammates and friends. So I got an opportunity to box on Sand Sport. First time I've ever boxed in my life.
0: Right.
17: I did go over that, but I'll be going back to MMA once I get this injury healed and stuff like that. So
0: MMA, come Baker, you name it, and 226-kilometre walker.
17: You name it, I'll have a crack at it, mate.
0: You are... dead set game, let me tell you. You are at least game. You're also a masochist, but anyway, that's another story. Thank you very much, and thank you for the pastries from Bakery Brothers in Penrith on the Nepean River, and thank you very much. All the very best for the big walk.
17: Thank you very much, guys. Appreciate you having me.
0: If you'd like to dedicate some money, Steps for the Love of Living website. Steps for the Love of Living.
19: 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Sydney traffic.
9: Blacktown, truck broken down Great Western Highway, eastbound approaching Reservoir Road. At Lemire, a police operation. Rose Payton Drive is closed between Ayres Road and Pembroke Road. And Berrimah, a truck crash, Hume Highway, southbound. A lot can happen to the people you care about in a year, a month, a week. 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
0: Yeah, just repeating, Steps for the Love of Living is the website you need to go to. What an incredible feat. Thursday week through until Sunday, starting at McDonald Jones Stadium in Newcastle, ending at Penrith Raceway, 226 kilometres. Let's just hope that it's sunny on the day or the 4 days. You'd hate to walk in the rain, wouldn't you?

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Hopefully it's sunny where you are. It certainly is that in Sydney, and we'll do it again tomorrow at the same time. Looking forward to your company then in the Castle of Common Sense.

0: 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Sydney traffic.
1: Kasula, M7, Fancy Pairs, Lane 2 closed southbound onto the M5. Lemire police operation, Rose Payton Drive is closed between Ayres Road and Pembroke Road. Perima, truck crash, Hume Highway southbound closed. Use the Mittagong exit. 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Harvey Norman, Seconds World, Auburn and Penrith, open 7 days. I'm Ian Wallace, 2SM, 1269.
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0: US Open interrupted by rain. Good afternoon, I'm Diane Coveney-Garland. A gangland leader has posted taunts to social media as police investigate a fatal home invasion in Sydney's southwest. Christy Warner reports.
1: Police have been told a number of armed offenders forced their way into a Glenalpine home just after three this morning. Once inside, they fatally shot a sleeping man in the neck. That young man is reportedly a university student, not known to police nor to have any gangland connections. At the same time, the leader of the Coconut Cartel has made a social media post saying, "Popped the wrong person, didn't even get the right house." Acting Superintendent Gretchen Atkins says they're looking at every possible angle to track down anyone who may be involved.
2: We're aware of those online social media posts, and everything is under consideration.
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0: National home prices fell for the 0.2% in August, the fifth consecutive month of price drops across the country. They're now around 2.7% below their peak in March this year. Senior economist at realestate.com.au, Eleanor Cray, says further price drops are likely as interest rates change.
3: Adelaide recorded the largest monthly price fall of 0.9%, but this comes after several years of exceptionally strong price growth with higher interest rates now cooling that market momentum. More broadly, the downturn has been more pronounced in Sydney and Melbourne, where prices are now 4.9% and 5.3% below their respective peaks.
0: Meantime, new figures show the cost of rebuilding homes after extreme weather is rising faster than inflation. Data from Cotality shows building costs increased by around 30% in the 5 years to March this year. Insurance Council of Australia CEO Andrew Hall says the costs are out of control.
4: One of the challenges that we've got in Australia is that we're facing very high building inflation costs, and over that same period of time, while CPI has run at around 24%, building inflation is running at about 30%. And in some states like Queensland, it's as high as 44%. So these are significant increases over a five-year period in the cost of rebuilding and repairing homes.
0: A woman from the New South Wales South Coast has paid tribute to her partner, who died in the flooding in Nepal. Michael Keats had been on a tour in the region at the time of the devastating incident. His partner, Emily Boyd, announced his death on social media.
5: "I'm just scrambling, trying to get passports updated and visa applications and looking at flights and whatnot, in and amongst trying to just navigate grief and messages from hundreds of people around the world and journalists and media and just, yeah, honestly, it's been the craziest time of my life."
0: Meantime, Australian Professor Arnold Dix is advising rescuers in the region by remote. He's told the BBC entire hydro tunnels have been wiped out.
6: "I can get satellite data, compare that with the information coming out of the helicopters, look at ground photographs and things, and we can work out whereabouts the actual tunnel should be, because the actual signature of them's gone. Everything's just missing. It looks like a lunar landscape. Once we're sure where the power station was, then we commence typically some sort of digging."
0: 5 weeks of testing has wrapped up on the Southwest Metro line in Sydney. Patrick Morrow reports.
7: "The testing included emergency response exercises to confirm the safety of the network. The final works are getting underway for the 10 upgraded stations from Marrickville to Bankstown. Minister for Transport John Graham says it'll be another month until the government can reveal when the final stretch of the $30 billion line is completed. There will be a number of closures on the existing metro line, including this Sunday, in which buses replace the whole line to support the final preparations." At Sydenham Station, Patrick Morrow, Super Radio Network News.
0: The federal government's under fire for defunding its specialist prostate cancer nursing program. That means thousands of men could lose access to vital specialised support from June next year. Prostate Cancer Foundation of Australia CEO Anne Savage says it's not good enough.
8: "This decision will diminish the quality of care available to the 300,000 Australian men and families impacted by prostate cancer. We cannot afford to degrade the quality of care that these men receive. and we will fight this decision with everything we've got.
0: Millions

0: Of dollars have been pledged to help Pacific Island athletes reach the 2032 Olympics. Prime Minister has made the announcement at the Pacific Islands Forum in Palau. He says it's a great chance for Pacific nations to engage with Australia.
1: The Australian government is investing $15.6 million over 4 years to support Pacific athletes on their journey to the 2032 Olympic and Paralympic Games in Brisbane.
0: Legal Aid has launched a new joint internship plan with UNSW Law and Justice. It's aimed at attracting more lawyers to regional and remote communities. Legal Aid New South Wales Associate Director Stephen Wright says it's an unique opportunity for students to experience working in a regional area.
2: So Legal Aid's excited to announce our internship opportunity pairing with UNSW. We have 3 6-week internships in Broken Hill, Dubbo and Wagga Wagga. And it's a unique opportunity for students to get some hands-on experience while supporting regional communities.
0: New research has found nearly half of all managers and executives are looking for a new job. Head of Page Executive Australia, Molly Green, says the study found 2 in 3 managers would reject a promotion if it compromised their well-being.
3: The report finds that 75% of the Australian executives and senior leaders say they're satisfied with their compensation, but up to 89% remain open to a new role. In other words, if a new role came their way and it was really great, they might jump at it. So the data tells us this is not necessarily just about money.
0: Ryde Council's placed an interim heritage order on TG Milner Fields. There are concerns that could delay the proposed redevelopment in Sydney's northwest. Could also affect the delivery of additional housing. CEO of Urban Task Force, Tom Forrest, says it's something the city can't afford, particularly during the housing crisis.
4: They've stopped that stone dead for now while that's being assessed. The irony and why this is so outrageous is because the same council said back in 2020 that there was no heritage significance associated with this property, and back in 2020 said nothing to see here, all fine to proceed.
0: A former reality television contestant has pleaded guilty to cruelty to children. Claudian Umakimu was initially charged with 12 counts of rape, 2 of sexual assault and assault occasioning bodily harm. However, those charges were dropped and she admitted to 2 counts of cruelty to children under 16. The 55-year-old appeared on My Kitchen Rules in 2023. She was sentenced to 2 years behind bars but was granted immediate parole. In sport, Blues halfback Nathan Cleary's won his 2nd Brad Fittler medal for being the best New South Wales Origin player this year. He was also honoured with the People's Choice Award in front of 600 people in Sydney overnight. Back rower Hudson Young was honoured with the True Blue Award for embodying the team's core values of trust, resilience and culture. While Yasmin Meeks won the Katrina Fanning medal, while Ellie Johnston was presented with the New South Wales Women's Origin Award, Jessie Southwell won the People's Choice Award. Chairman of Selectors George Bailey says Australia's squad to face South Africa and Zimbabwe is balanced, but there was no room for the out-of-form Manus Labuschagne. Australia play 3 one-day internationals against Zimbabwe in Harare starting on September 15 before the South Africa series gets underway on the 24th. Bailey admits it was a tough decision.
5: He's played some really important one-day cricket for us at his best. That looks a certain way, but the way that squad and team is structuring up, there just wasn't space for him.
0: Carlos Alcaraz has returned to the top level of tennis after 4 months on the sidelines with a wrist injury. The world number 2 breezed past his first round opponent at the US Open in straight sets. He says he's proud of the work he's done to get back to where he is.
6: To deal with everything, with the nerves, with the doubts, in my head, and just keep it going, and I'm just really proud about it.
0: Scottie Scheffler is celebrating after becoming the 3rd player to win multiple FedEx Cup championships. He came from behind to win the Tour Championship in Atlanta. Arsenal defeated Aston Villa 1-0 in the Premier League, and Lionel Messi has officially hung up his boots for Argentina. In finance, the All Ords is down 45 points at 9,226, $1.71.74 US cents. 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Sunny with northwesterly winds easing. Another sunny day tomorrow with temperatures ranging from 16 to 27 in the city, 12 to 28 in the west. Looking further ahead, mostly sunny Thursday and Friday, possible showers on Saturday. Right now in the city, 22 degrees, 23 at Bankstown, 22 at Penrith and 21 at Richmond. That's the latest 2SM News. I'm Diane Coveney-Garland.

0: It's time to look into what's making the news and for you to have your say on the things that matter. Afternoons with Brent Bultitude. Call 13 12 69.
1: Good afternoon. Thank you for your company. Welcome to spring. Winter's done and dusted. It's gone, believe it or not. And we now start to work towards summer. It's a pinch and a punch, as they say, for the first day of the month, September the 1st. And a cracker. It's a gorgeous day. Looks like we've got some lovely days ahead of us. And I looked at the temperatures for the next couple of days. We're looking at 25s and 26s over the next couple of days. And in the Hunter Valley, which is, well, the Hunter, which is where we broadcast from, Monday to Friday across the Super Radio Network. On Saturday, on the coast in the Hunter, we're looking at 29 degrees. My goodness, yes, 29 degrees on Saturday, but, and there's always a but, lots of winds. Yeah, west-northwesterly winds, 35 kilometres an hour, gusting to maybe 45, so it looks like Saturday's going to be a hot and windy day, which is not necessarily what you want, but that's what we're getting for the next couple of days. And then it drops back down to, I think it was 20 degrees for next week's sort of average temperature. So spring has sprung, and we've got some hot days ahead for them to remind us how unusual the weather is this time of year. On the show this afternoon, couple of special people. Something I'm looking forward to, and I trust and hope that you'll look forward to it as well. And if you've got some questions as a result of the chat, we'd be more than happy to have you call us. Electric vehicles versus a petrol vehicle. What's the best option over 5 years? Are electric vehicles actually cheaper to run, or are hidden costs like the heavy tyre wear, certainly skyrocketing insurance for electric vehicles, and public fast charging, are they eating up all your savings? So if the question I'm going to be putting to James Ward, James is the managing editor from drive.com.au, is if you buy a new car today and you keep it for 5 years, will an EV genuinely put money back in your pocket compared to a conventional petrol car? So in other words, by the time we conclude our conversation today, I hope I have a question for you. I hope I have an answer to the question for you. What's the best option as we stand today, September 1, 2026? If you're looking at buying a new car, what is going to save you money? An EV? A hybrid or a petrol car over the next 5 years, considering that most people resell the car, the new car they buy in Australia, most people keep it for 5 to 6 to 7 years. That's it. So that's why we picked the 5 year period. So we'll do that after 1 o'clock this afternoon. I've done some previous work on this, and you would be surprised with the facts and the figures as to what actually comes out on top as the cheapest car. Well, none of them are cheap, let's be honest. The car that will save you more money, okay, over the 5 years. So we'll break that down after 1 o'clock this afternoon. After the 1:30 news, our registered nutritionist, Dr. Emma Beckett, is going to join us for our weekly chat. Nutrition Decoded, we call it. Are you like many? You rely on your morning coffee or your afternoon espresso to get you through the workday. We all think coffee is giving us a magical boost of energy. But Emma has some news that might shock your mug. Yes. So this afternoon we'll talk about it. We're revealing why coffee doesn't actually create energy. But it feels good, doesn't it? Many people who love coffee, like me, I love my first coffee of a morning. Can't wait sometimes to get out of bed and make the coffee. Anyway, we'll talk about that. We talk all things coffee after 1:30 this afternoon. And after 2 o'clock, it's a Tuesday, we talk to our resident vet, Dr. Andrew Cornwell from Cardiff and Cameron Park Veterinary Hospitals. Today we're talking about bird flu. We are navigating the bird flu. We're going to break down the latest information on the bird flu situation as it moves down the east coast, looking at what the numbers mean for our region, how to keep your backyard chooks safe, and what precautions local dog and cat owners need to take. That's right. So we'll do that after 2 o'clock this afternoon. So there you go. EVs, coffee, and bird flu. That's a different bag of fruit, as they say, isn't it? That's for sure. National Day is today. It is World Letter Writing Day today. When was the last time you actually received a handwritten letter? A handwritten note, for that matter. If you got a letter from me, you wouldn't be able to read it. My handwriting is certainly not neat or tidy. I think I've said this before. I just am so envious of people that have a neat penmanship, as they say. It really is an art to have neat penmanship. Australian author and artist Richard Simkin kicked this one off in 2014 to preserve the dying art of putting pen to paper in this digital world that we now live in. He started it because he spent years handwriting letters to inspiring Australians, realising how powerful a physical letter is compared to a text message or an email. It's all about slowing down, and encouraging people to fire up a meaningful connection with family, friends, even a pen pal. Yeah, when was the last time you wrote a letter? When was the last time you received a handwritten letter? I think I've said this before. I've got a mate that he and his wife are now retired, but they owned restaurants and wedding centres for many, many years on the South Coast, and he used to handwrite the menus for the restaurants. And he did a calligraphy class. I mean, when you looked at his penmanship, he obviously did several calligraphy classes because his handwriting was just so darn good. And I've often thought maybe one of these days when I retire, I might do that. It's National Tofu Day. The least said, the better. Sorry if you're a tofu fan. We'd never get on. It's Footy Colours Day. 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It's a brilliant Aussie tradition. It was created to rally community schools and workplaces around a shared love of footy, AFL, NRL, soccer, you name it, for a serious cause. People wear their team's colours to raise much-needed funds to support kids and teenagers battling cancer, ensuring they can keep up with their education while undergoing treatment. Why wasn't there more said about this? I mean, I got this note on my desk today. Why didn't we know more about it? What happened to the pre-promotion? Footy Colours Day. It's a great idea. It is. And it is Wattle Day. That's right. While Australians were informally celebrating the wattle as early as 1910 to welcome the first day of spring, it was officially gazetted as a national day across the country in 1992. It was introduced to celebrate our unique national floral emblem, the wattle. And today's quiz is sort of themed that way. Native animals and flowers is what we're talking about today in our quiz. There you go. That's National Days. If you'd like to have your say this afternoon, the talkback line, it's open 13 12 69.
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3: In Bella Vista, a broken down truck on the M4 on-ramp from Coleman Street is affecting eastbound traffic. Bella Vista, an earlier car and motorbike crash has been moved on from Old Windsor Road. In Lumiere, a police operation affecting Rose Payton Drive between Ayres Road and Pembroke Road. 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I'm Jace Flaxman, the latest traffic on 2SM 1269.
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1: Alan says, I'm interested in what actually happens when you have that first coffee of a morning after waking up. Can you talk about that? Well, we could, Alan. Whether the timing makes any difference, how much caffeine is too much, and whether having coffee on an empty stomach is really a problem. They are all good points. You could write questions for me. There are plenty of claims about the best time to have your first coffee. You say, what about caffeine and cortisol? And whether you should wait an hour or two after getting out of bed? I listened to a podcast, I don't know, a couple of weeks ago, and they were talking about habits that you must create. If you want to lead a better life, create this habit first thing of a morning. You know the old line, what do billionaires do for their morning habits? And most of them get out of bed and, you know, they do their meditation, they do their exercises, they get 20 minutes of sun on the skin, they do breathing, they do incantations, you know, that's I am this, I am that. But they all seem to have a coffee or a tea, a green tea or coffee in the billionaires' habits when they get out of bed in the morning. Let me see, we go back to the newsroom next for a quick news update.
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3: In Merrylands, a broken down truck on the M4 motorway on ramp from Coleman Street affecting eastbound traffic. In Balgala, a fallen tree on Condamine Street northbound just past Sydney Road, and the Mira police operation on Rose Payton Drive between Ayres Road and Pembroke Road. 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I'm Jace Flaxman with the latest traffic on 2SM 1269.
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21: Good afternoon, I'm Benjamin Smith. A New South Wales man is the first Australian declared dead in Nepal as the death toll of the flood sits at around 1,000. 37-year-old Michael Keats from Mollymook is the first Australian confirmed to have died. The total death toll of the disaster is still rising as search and recovery efforts continue in the devastated region. More than 5,000 people remain missing. Victorian police will travel to Sydney as early as today to interview the Sydney Swans players being investigated after sexual assault claims. Detectives are yet to charge anyone in relation to the incident at the Pullman Hotel. The Swans players have denied any criminal wrongdoing and no charges have been laid in relation to the alleged sexual assault. Attorney General Michelle Rowland says the government is seeking to update privacy laws and is again today rejecting calls to ban AI smart glasses. The wearable tech has raised concerns Australians could be filmed anywhere without their knowledge or consent. Ms. Rowland says we want privacy by design and don't want to be playing whack-a-mole on technology. New laws are aiming to address the risks rather than impose an outright ban as the federal government opens consultation on draft changes to the Privacy Act. The New South Wales government's introducing workplace protection orders to protect retail staff from abuse and violence. They'll apply to people over the age of 14 who stalk, intimidate or attack people in their workplace. Minister for Industrial Relations, Sophie Kotsis, says people who are just doing their jobs shouldn't have to put up with this sort of behaviour.
22: The next step now is where the large supermarkets who have joined the campaign and who are working with the government as well as the union to see the introduction of workplace protection orders that they will take against those alleged perpetrators who do the wrong thing against retail workers.
21: Wildfires spreading across the Indonesian islands of Borneo and Sumatra are severely impacting the orangutan population. The situation has been labelled as quite critical by CEO of the Wildlife Foundation in Indonesia, Yari. Fires are leaving little vegetation and water for the orangutans to consume. One animal was found extremely weak and is currently being rehabilitated. Western Australia police have allegedly located a bag of methamphetamine inside a McMuffin during a traffic stop in Broome. The 39-year-old driver was charged with possession of a prohibited drug and intent to supply. In sport, Sharks Cam McInnes is set to leave at the end of the season to wrap up his career in the Super League. He has inked a 3-year deal with York. And Collingwood has delisted 6 players applying from the end of its 2026 campaign. In finance, the All Ordinaries is down 29 points at 9,243. One Australian dollar is buying 71.72 US cents. 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Sunny with northwesterly winds becoming light. Sunny tomorrow with temperatures ranging from 16 to 27 degrees in the city, 12 to 28 in the west. Looking further ahead, mostly sunny Thursday and Friday, partly cloudy on Saturday. At the moment in the city, it's 22 degrees, Bankstown 22, Penrith 23 and Richmond 24. That's the latest 2SM News. I'm Benjamin Smith.

0: Good afternoon. We talked about that yesterday, didn't we? With George Harrison and My Sweet Lord and plagiarism and all that sort of stuff. And let's see, 13 12 69 is our telephone number if you'd like to have your say this afternoon, if you'd like to send us an email. The best way to do that is go to either the 2SM or the 2HD website. There's two to choose from. We know the afternoon show is on all of those two websites. And all of those two websites. I think that's incorrect, Brent. Would you like to rewind the tape and say that again? We know that the website's on those two websites. If you click on the afternoon show, fill out the information, send it through, we'll read it out on the radio. Margaret's done that. Margaret says, "Hi, Brent, I heard you talking about World Letter Writing Day and handwriting, and it made me laugh because I honestly don't think I can write properly anymore. I used to have lovely handwriting when I was at school. These days I spend so much time typing that when I actually have to write something by hand, it looks like I've had a minor medical emergency." She said, "My kids can't read it, and sometimes I'm not entirely sure I can either." Margaret, you've been inside my head. "It's strange to think that handwriting was once something you were expected to be good at." True. Remember when they gave you marks at school? Oh, we're going back now, aren't we? Remember when they gave you marks for the neatness of your handwriting at school? Margaret says, "Now most of us can go days without actually picking up a pen. I use a pen each and every day as part of the job here, but it's to make notes or things like that." Margaret says, "I reckon we've lost something along the way." Margaret, I agree with you. Peter says, "Your conversation about handwriting brought back memories. When I was at school, we were taught how to form our letters properly." Yeah, right. "And we were expected to take pride in our handwriting. There was a real emphasis on neatness." That's what I just said, Peter. We agree, mate. Peter said, "I still have some letters that my parents wrote to me years ago, and I love looking at them. You can almost hear the person speaking when you see their handwriting." Isn't that true? Well put. Well put. You can almost hear the person speaking when you see their handwriting. That's lovely, Peter. These days, everything arrives as a text message or an email. It is convenient, but it doesn't have the same character. I wonder whether handwriting will eventually become something only older generations like us can actually do properly. Yeah, then again, I suppose the older generation, we didn't all get the gift of neat handwriting, Peter, that's for sure. Chris has called in. Hi, Chris.
1: Hi. G'day, Brent. Hi.
0: Not too bad, mate. Yourself?
1: Yeah, so. Look, there's been a bit of a connection made between pesticides and motor neuron disease.
0: There has. The stories are out today. In fact, a new study has found that people who are exposed to pesticides through their work may have a substantially higher risk of developing motor neuron disease.
1: Could I expand that a little further? And I think perhaps they should look at, like, household sprays, like your Mortones, your Raids, and your cockroach sprays, and household sprays that are used in general,
0: mm-hmm.
1: because they're all pesticides too.
0: True.
1: And I don't know about anyone else, but if Bagon's been sprayed in a room, I cannot walk in there.
0: Well, I can't walk in if Mortine's been sprayed. I hate those damn sprays.
1: Yeah, right. Look, can I just say something about another subject? Albanese, if he's not getting criticised already, will be criticised over Xi Jinping saying something about the Taiwanese president going to the Pacific Forum.
0: Mm-hmm.
1: And, he's getting criticised in the sense that, like, why doesn't he say something to Xi Jinping about it? I'd like to know why somebody doesn't say something to Donald Trump about changing names of gulfs, lakes, saying he wants to take over Canada, taking over Venezuela, and wanting to take over Greenland. And, like, nobody particularly criticises him for that. I suppose some people
0: do. Oh, of course they do. I mean, many people have said lots of disparaging remarks, comments, editorials, opinion pieces against Trump and his lunacy when it comes to changing the names of things, in particular the latest rant about, you know, changing Lake Ontario.
1: The beautiful water Ontario means.
0: And, you know, what's Trump want to change it to? Lake America. But if you look at the latest story out, Chris, Google, for people in America now, when they go to Google, they will see that section of Lake Ontario. It's now called Lake America.
1: Look, if it all wasn't so serious, it'd be like a really entertaining or the most entertaining reality show we've ever been presented with.
0: Do you remember the show called, I think it was WKRP in Cincinnati? It was an American, what would you call it? It was sort of a soap opera about a radio station. Do you remember that?
1: No, I don't, actually.
0: It was many years ago. And I've got to say, you could turn what's gone on in the White House in the last 2 years into a soap, couldn't you?
1: Like I said, it wasn't so serious.
0: It would be really scary. Absolutely. I agree. Back to the story about motor neuron disease. The study that has been reported today is the study combined the results of 8 previous studies, and it involved 1,700 people with motor neuron disease, or they call it ALS in the States. ALS, it's motor neuron disease here. It found that people with occupational pesticide exposure were about 61% more likely to develop motor neuron disease, while exposure to herbicides was associated with about a 71% higher risk. But here's the really important bit. It does not prove that pesticides cause motor neuron disease. The researchers are saying there is a significant association, and it adds to previous evidence pointing towards environmental exposures as a possible risk factor. But MND is complicated. It surely is. More than 90% of cases people just, they can't diagnose how it happened, why it happened, meaning there isn't an obvious family history or identifying genetic cause. Researchers believe genetics and environmental factors may interact. That's what they say. And I suppose, look, it's a big story in New South Wales today because as of today, September 1, New South Wales has made motor neuron disease a notifiable condition. Now, what that means is doctors and health authorities are going to collect much more systemic information about MND cases. I was shocked. I did not know that this wasn't the case already. When I heard the story this morning, I thought, what? You're kidding. Someone that gets MND, if you've ever known anybody that gets a motor neuron disease and you've gone through that process with them, my goodness, and we have. We had a great colleague at this radio station that we all love dearly. He got motor neuron disease. He was very young. He was in his late 20s, early 30s, and we went through the whole thing with him. It was horrible, absolutely horrible. We're thinking of you, Melon. Melon was his nickname. We're thinking of you, matey. And he went through this horrible situation and very, very, very quickly. I think Melon was diagnosed with MND in about August, September. And he died in February that next year. So August, September, and he passed away in February that year. So he went very, very quickly. Now, so back to what I was saying. Today, New South Wales has made motor neuron disease a notifiable condition. That means doctors and health authorities are going to collect much more systemic information about MND cases. The idea is to work out where cases are occurring, identify possible clusters, and investigate potential environmental factors, including, of course, pesticide exposure. And that's particularly interesting because earlier Australian research found higher motor neuron death rates in some regional areas. Tasmania, for example. they had a death rate of about 40% higher than New South Wales between 2019 and 2023. And researchers have suggested that agricultural chemical exposure as one of the possible explanations. But again, that isn't proof of cause and effect. So, yeah, whenever a story of MND comes up, we always think of Mellon, we do. He was a good man. I remember, because we sort of got close towards the end of Mellon's life, and we used to go out together, and he had one of these motorised wheelchairs, and I'd ride the bike, and he'd come along the bike path on his wheelchair. And I still remember to this day, you know, if we get an itch on our face or an itch on our arm or an itch anywhere, we just scratch it, don't we? And Mellon said one of the most frustrating things for him towards the end of the MND process that he went through was he'd lie in his bed of a night time and he'd get an itch, but he physically couldn't itch it. Because of the MND and how frustrating it was that he actually had to call someone to come and scratch the itch for him. Anyway, Mellon, we still think of you, mate. It's, 10 to 1. We'll take a break. We'll come back, take some more calls after this.
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3: M4 Maryland's a broken down truck eastbound, the on-ramp from Coleman Street back onto the M4. Ingleburn into Campbelltown, a breakdown for the Hume motorway approaching Rapey Road southbound off to one side. Blocked drains can damage your home and pollute Sydney's waterways. Remember, only flush the 3 P's and only put water, detergent and soap down the sink. A message from Sydney Water. I'm Jeff Wallace. That's our traffic on 2SM 1269.
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15: 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Brent Bultitude.
0: The guy playing the harmonica in the background of that was Mellon. He was the guy that we lost to motor neuron disease. He was a bit of a musician. He could play the harmonica really well. Doug's on the phone. Hi, Doug.
16: Good afternoon. The a quick thing, or you might want to look into it or something, but my I don't know what this big buzz is about everyone wanting these data centers, right? I mean, from my understanding, if the people that make the money out of the data centers are the people that own the data centers.
0: I would suggest that's right. It ain't you and me.
16: Well, no, and I don't know where I heard it. It was either you, one of them on 2SM, or could have been the ABC. BBC. For instance, Elon Musk has spent $20 billion building this massive one, and his payback is he was either getting $1 billion a month or $1 billion a quarter. So it pays for itself, right? So I'm thinking, well, why are we rushing out? I only can see negatives, right? It uses a lot of power. They don't employ a lot of people. They use a lot of water. We don't manufacture any of these backup systems, you know, the generators, 70 or 8 generators. We don't manufacture any of the computers. Most of these big companies like we have now, not just AI, they make money here and they take the profits overseas.
0: Yeah, true.
16: So
0: well,
16: what's in it for us?
0: Well, the bigger winners are the data center owners or the operator, the big tech companies, the construction companies, obviously, that build the data centers, the electricity generators and those infrastructure companies, and banks and investors, and finally, governments.
16: So there's nothing in it for us?
0: Nothing in it for us.
16: Well, Albo's talking about we need to focus on it's really growth. Unless we're going to make some money out of it, right, that you're building an industry. You want to be creating an industry or an asset for us, right? That's what you're there to help. Not the big business, you know. So I really cannot see why we, he wants to spend and he's spend all this time developing it. And unless that money that they make here stays here and we need to stop all these profits going overseas, mate, we're done. We don't need any more stuff here.
0: Well, if the data centre is owned by an overseas tech company, the money goes back overseas. And, you know, as far as permanent operators go, roughly 50 to 150 people are all that's needed once it's up and running. So there's jobs for construction, but once it's up and running, 50 to 150 people run a large data facility. That's it. So if the Prime Minister's trying to tout the line, it's jobs, it's 50 to 100 people, and that's for a large facility.
16: Well, and then if you throw in there that, it can also push up our electricity prices and water, just the abundance of it. These things worry me. I don't know. If Albo told me to go left, I'd go right.
0: You go right.
16: I'm just saying that if someone crunches some of these numbers, I just can't see what's in it for us.
0: What did someone say once? If Albo said the sun was shining, he'd actually have to go to the window and look outside to see if he was right.
16: Well, it's spot on. I don't mind all this stuff if we can make something that generates income for us, because all the previous governments have sold all our good assets off.
0: And they've spent, as I keep saying, like drunken sailors. I've got to go to the news, Dougie. Have a good afternoon, mate.
16: See you, mate.
0: Bye-bye. We do have to go to the news. After that, we're going to talk EVs versus petrol cars. What's the best option over a five-year period?
2: 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Sydney traffic.
3: M4 Maryland's earlier breaking down Chuck eastbound on ramp from Coleman Street back onto the M4. The M4 steady Granville out towards the M7. Bulleye, Lawrence Hargrave Drive, George Avenue, northbound truck and car crash. 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I'm Jeff Wallace. That's today's traffic on 2SM, 1269.
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4: Good afternoon, I'm Tasaba Brown. A 37-year-old hiker from Mullumook on the New South Wales south coast has been confirmed as the first Australian fatality in Nepal after the devastating floods. Michael Keats is the first Australian declared dead in the disaster. An Australian Air Force plane full of Australian aid pallets has departed Brisbane today. Foreign Minister Penny Wong says the federal government is working urgently to locate the dozens of Australians who remain missing, estimated to be 43. The death toll has now surpassed 1,000 in total.

0: has reiterated that Australia is focused on its key role in the Pacific, declaring our commitment to the region is unshakable. Mr. Albanese has dismissed concerns about him being distracted by Taiwan's attendance at the Pacific Islands Forum in Palau. At least five heads of government have been absent as the forum kicks off. There have been suspicions China orchestrated high-profile no-shows amid tensions over Taiwan. A crackdown is coming for HSC students using AI. From next term, Year 12 students will be limited to one take-home assignment per subject, with the rest of assessments to be completed at school. Acting Premier Prue Carr says the change has been forced by a steep increase in AI cheating.
1: It's 2026 and we have to move to respond to AI because it's really going to have massive impacts on the way children learn, the way their assessments are marked, and at the end of the day, we have to protect the HSC and the integrity of the internationally recognised credential that it is.
0: The administrators of property group Bathla have warned its financial situation is dire and says there will likely not be enough funding to complete its construction projects without a lifeline. Around 45 projects are still under construction. The Housing Industry Association Executive Director for New South Wales, Brad Armitage, says the collapse highlights problems felt sector-wide in Australia. Attorney General Michelle Rowland has explained why the government will not place an import ban on smart glasses amid further backlash today over the move. Rhys Sullivan has more details.
2: Yesterday, the government announced a raft of new privacy laws but did not include any restrictions on smart glasses, which have video recording capabilities. Ms. Rowland confirmed the Privacy Commissioner was looking deeper into the products but declared the government would not consider an outright import ban, which members of the crossbench have recently pushed for. She says the legislation needs to take a technology-neutral approach, and while there are concerns around smart glasses, she calls them a game-changer for the visually impaired. Ms. Rowland says when the government does present legislation on smart glasses, it will strike a balance between addressing harms without stifling innovation. At Parliament House, Canberra, Rhys Sullivan, Super Radio Network News.
0: Jetstar has conducted its first test flight to Western Sydney International. Flight JQ7990 from Melbourne carried a crew but no passengers. It arrived 14 minutes early this morning. WiseTech Global is appointing former Seven West media boss Jeff Howard as its new CFO. He starts on September 28 as the Chief Financial Officer. Caroline Farm will stay on to support the handover after serving in the interim. US President Donald Trump has vowed to hit Iran hard, warning of further strikes. It follows Iran's missiles at two US air bases in Jordan, and the US is now suggesting Karg Island might again be targeted. Oil prices have spiked as the Strait of Hormuz is once again pushed back to the centre of the war. In sport, Cam McInnes will head to the Super League from 2027. York's Knights have confirmed the signing of the NRL star on a three-year deal. Meantime, Shark Park has been deemed unfit for use in week two or three of the NRL finals. Stefanos Tsitsipas has revealed he knew about Nick Kyrgios' drug use prior to the suspension. Kyrgios could be banned for up to 4 years, but is likely to receive a smaller period after testing positive to cocaine in June. And the partner of Collingwood captain Darcy Moore has vowed to boycott the Brownlow medal this year. It's in the wake of the Sydney Swans scandal. To finance, the All Ords is down 32 points at 92.40. One Aussie dollar is buying 71.7 US cents. 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Sunny with northwesterly winds becoming light. Sunny tomorrow with temperatures ranging from 16 to 27 in the city, 12 to 28 in the west. Looking further ahead, mostly sunny on Thursday and Friday, partly cloudy Saturday. At the moment in the city, it's 21 degrees, Bankstown 25 and in Richmond 26. That's the latest 2SM News. I'm Jasaba Brown.

0: It's time to look into what's making the news and for you to have your say on the things that matter. Afternoons with Brent Bultitude. Call 13 12 69.
1: Good afternoon, thank you for your company. Lovely to have you with us this afternoon. Jojo Zip and the Falcons, the shape I'm in. Oh, another great band that if you're around about my vintage, you would have gone to see in pubs across Sydney. And of course, if you've been around Australian rock for any length of time, you'll know the name Angry Anderson. Angry's going through a very serious health battle at the moment. He's 79 years of age and suffered a cardiac arrest. He's currently in hospital receiving treatment. We'll come back and talk a little bit more about that, but we're thinking of you, Angry Anderson. We are, that's for sure. So a couple of great names in Australian music there. Angry Anderson and Jojo Zip and the Falcons. Now let's talk all things EV, huh? Will we do that? Why not? Everyone tells you an electric car is cheaper to run. You don't buy petrol, you don't have oil changes, there are fewer moving parts, and if you charge at home, the cost of putting energy into the car can be dramatically lower than filling it with petrol. It sounds like a no-brainer, doesn't it? But here's the question I want to try and answer this afternoon. If you walk into a dealership today, this afternoon, buy a brand new electric car and keep it for 5 years, will you actually have more money in your pocket at the end of those 5 years than if you bought a comparable petrol car? Because there are some costs that you don't get quite as much attention, or they don't get quite as much attention. EVs can be more expensive to insure. They can be heavier and harder on tyres, so the tyres are more expensive. Public fast charging can eat into the supposed fuel savings. And then there's the big one, depreciation. So we're going to forget the marketing brochures, the environmental arguments, and forget what either side wants you to believe. We're going to talk dollars. James Ward is the managing editor of drive.com.au, and we're really pleased to say he's chatting with us this afternoon. G'day, James.
2: Good afternoon. How are you?
1: I'm well. Yourself?
2: Yeah, good. And you've kind of got the pulse of the nation here because you're raising some very, very topical questions.
1: Well, if I'm sitting at home thinking about buying my next new car,
2: yeah,
1: I'm tossing up between an electric vehicle and a petrol vehicle. And I might add, we've sort of just gone through this process because we bought my wife a new car and we toyed with, do we go electric or do we wait and go electric the next time around?
2: Yeah.
1: But if people are sitting at home this afternoon and they're thinking, well, I've got to get a new car. Do I go electric or do I go petrol? What's the first thing I should actually be looking at, James?
2: Yeah, so look, it's actually something that we get asked all the time. And I suppose if you're looking electrified, you kind of have three choices. You've got a hybrid, like you see a Toyota Camry or RAV4, a Hyundai Tucson, something like that, that's got a battery and an electric motor but doesn't need a plug. You've then got a plug-in hybrid, so you've got a bigger battery and a bigger electric motor, so the car can drive sort of around 100 kilometres on full electric, but it's got a petrol engine to back it up. And then, of course, you've got a full electric car, which, you know, is sort of 400-500, or even now you can get a BMW with 800-kilometre range. And these are the things, right, where you need to look at it, because insurance is definitely higher on full EVs. If you have young drivers in the household, many of them are above the power-to-weight ratio, particularly in New South Wales. So you can't actually have a P-plate driver drive some of these cars, because if something happens, your insurance company can basically go, well, too bad, so sad. And then you've got to look at, exactly as you said in the intro, the resale. So where these things are going, and this is, I suppose, where a lot of the unknowns are, because so many of these cars and so many of these brands are brand new, we don't know where they're going to sit in 5 years' time. We can only make assumptions.
1: So the hybrid versions, there was a couple that you mentioned. One is a hybrid, and I take it one is a hybrid with petrol as well. Is that correct? Or they both have petrol, but
2: yes,
1: one has a bigger battery than the other?
2: Yeah, that's right. So they call them closed loop or series hybrid, but the tip with the other one, the plug-in hybrid, is in the name. If it's a plug-in hybrid, you've got to plug it in. But a regular hybrid, and again, if you're not sure and you don't have access to charging at home, and again, like you said in the intro, it can get quite expensive on public charging, then a regular hybrid is probably best. It will cut your fuel bill in half, is basically where you are. So if you go and buy a Nissan E-Power X-Trail, or you go and buy a Hyundai Tucson or a Kia Sportage hybrid or basically any Toyota, you just drive it like a normal car, but it's very, very efficient because it's got the battery. If you like the idea of driving full electric, so basically putting no, costing no fuel for your, you know, commute and running the kids to school, have a look at a plug-in hybrid because these will get 100-odd kilometres on full electric. You've then got a petrol motor, and many of them now have about a 11 or 1,200-kilometre range to run on a full tank and a full charge. But you do need to have somewhere to plug it in. So whether it's at home or at work, you don't need fast charging with these because the battery's not that big. You can sort of plug it in like your phone overnight. But if you've got a regular PowerPoint, that's easy. But not everybody does. So if you've got off-street parking, it's still a bit complicated.
1: So with the plug-in hybrid, one could, because you get about 100 kilometres on a charge, a plug-in charge, one could use that car in a city situation. If you're driving around the city, you would be able to do it all electric. And then if you're going for a trip out to the country, the petrol then takes over.
2: Exactly. And so where we're seeing, a lot of people still go, gee, I'm not sure, I don't want to get caught short out in a regional area if there's no charging or the chargers are down or there's a big queue. Or there's a lot of people just, you know what, I need that backup. I just don't know how I'm going to use my car. So we're seeing a huge growth in plug-in hybrids at the moment. And, of course, hybrids are really growing, mainly because most manufacturers are just offering them. So you don't actually make a choice. If you go into a Toyota dealer now, you can't have a pure petrol Camry or a pure petrol Corolla. Everything is hybrid. So they're sort of moving that way. But then what we're seeing with resale on those, you've had a couple of plug-in hybrids that have been around for years. So Mitsubishi have had the Outlander plug-in hybrid for a number of years. A lot of these new brands are bringing them out now, but the technology's moving so fast and sort of you're getting so much more value in these new cars that is really hurting the second-hand market for plug-in hybrids. So it's one of those things, if you're buying now, if you sell within 5 years' time, many of these cars come with a 7-year warranty, so you're still able to sell it with warranty on the car, which is great for that second-hand purchaser. But 100 Ks in terms of range is actually quite usable, whereas some of the early plug-ins were sort of, you know, 20 to 40 kilometres range, which these days it's kind of not good enough.
1: What are we selling in Australia the most of at the moment? Have you got figures, James? Is it the regular hybrid, the plug-in? Or the all-electric?
2: Yeah, so for ages it's been hybrids, but the full-electric has overtaken it. And it's sort of, you know, they battle it out every month. But basically, you're seeing people now, because there's an incentive on it, if you buy a full-electric car through a novated lease, which is, so if you work for a big company, you don't pay fringe benefits tax, and it can basically save you about 30% over the life of the loan. So actually, you could be in a Tesla for the price of a Mazda, for example. So there are considerations, and a lot of people are saying, you know what, now is the right time. The electric cars have become very, very affordable. There's something kind of at every price point. There's a couple now around $25,000. You've got a lot of kind of cool gadgets and things with them. They are appealing to a lot of people as the second car. But, yeah, the insurance is higher, and particularly on Teslas. If you do an insurance quote before you buy the car, they can be quite up there, especially if you go and stick a P-plater on a Tesla insurance. We spoke to someone who was a 41-year-old woman living in inner Sydney, I think it was. She added a 19-year-old driver, and it went from $3,000, which is already expensive, to $7,000.
1: Wow.
2: But on a P-plate on the new Tesla Y, which is Australia's best-selling EV, you're not allowed to drive it on P-plates. So, because it's over the power-to-weight ratio. So if you've got a young driver and they're in the family Tesla and something happens, your insurance company is well within its right to be able to go, well, they shouldn't have been driving it anyway, and then you're in all sorts of bunny rubble.
1: So we've got three choices. I suppose it makes the equation harder to work out. Have you got comparable cars that are all petrol compared to one of the three different hybrid choices here or electrical choices here?
2: Yeah.
1: Because I'm of the impression the petrol car's cheaper than the electric version or the hybrid version to buy off the showroom floor now. Is that correct?
2: Yeah, so if you look at Australia's fourth best-selling car is the little Chery Tiggo 4. It is $24,000. you know, out the door. It's got all the bells and whistles on it for a little SUV. Great value. The hybrid version of that is $6,000 more. So you're paying about 30 grand for the hybrid. You're not going to save $6,000 worth of fuel in certainly the first 5 years. So what you're doing buying the hybrid is saying, you know what, and if you buy it on finance, the difference is going to be negligible. So you might be saying, look, my repayments aren't that different and I don't want to pay the extra cost of petrol during the week. I'd rather have, you know, like a lower petrol bill. I don't mind paying a bit more for the car. Where you see some of the brands, you kind of need to have a hybrid about $2,000 to $3,000 more than an equivalent petrol for it to really work out. But I guess the easiest one to look at is again, one of Australia's most popular SUVs is the Mazda CX-5. And there's plenty of, I'm sure listening, there's plenty of people who own a CX-5. They are exclusively petrol at the moment. So there's no hybrid. It's coming next year. There's a brand new CX-5 that launched this year, and it doesn't come with a hybrid. The most popular car in that segment is, of course, the RAV4, which is all hybrid. You are paying a little bit more for the RAV, but you've got a real consideration there on that weekly cost. So, yes, the Mazda's probably a bit more cost-effective to insure, certainly than a plug-in or a full electric. You don't get the electrified benefit, but the question's going to be, in 5 years' time, we're only going to be buying more electrified cars. So my argument would be, if you're buying a car now, choosing the hybrid is actually, or you know, even a plug-in hybrid, is actually going to have better resale down the track because the market and the buyers all want that rather than buying a pure petrol now. Because, and again, we've seen it when people did that massive changeover in sort of March, April when fuel bills went up. A lot of people weren't able to trade their current car in because no one wanted to buy a pure petrol car. Everyone wanted something electrified.
1: If, you know, a little word, big meaning, petrol prices come back down, okay, to what we expect them to be. Do you see the sales of hybrid vehicles also dropping as well? Because hybrid sales are through the roof at the moment because of what's going on in the Middle East. Would you agree with that?
2: Yeah, absolutely. And I won't see the, I don't think we'll see them drop because people have kind of figured it out now that you go, oh, okay, I can actually save money driving those cars. Where we have seen a drop are in diesels. And again, if you're in a market for an off-road 4x4 or a double cab ute that is great for towing and long-distance touring, yes, you can get hybrid utes and things now, but none of them are really, they're great on their own, but if you're putting a big load on the back, like a caravan or something, none of them are really great at that role. They're nowhere near as efficient with that on the back. And in fact, you're actually better off with a diesel. So if the prices of diesel particularly do come down, we'll see that part of the market recover because there's always, so you just look at the roads, you see Prados and Everests and Utes everywhere. They are all diesel and they will eventually get some hybridization. We're seeing the technology start to flow through. But at the moment, that's the one that I think we'll see pick up. Whereas for normal consumers, just looking at a family-sized SUV, the hybrid choice seems to be the one where everyone is looking at the moment.
1: What about the battery longevity and resale and depreciation? Yeah. I think that all fits in together into the one thing, does it not?
2: Oh, absolutely. And I think the way to look at it is like any technology device. Yeah? And things, as we've progressed, look at a laptop. It used to be you'd buy a laptop, within 6 months the thing was outdated because something newer, faster, lighter, better would come into market. And you basically were, you know, churning these things over relatively quickly because they would become slower and all that sort of stuff. Whereas now, if you buy a laptop, it lasts you 4 or 5 years before it starts to really slow down because the technology is not moving at the same rate. When you consider that with electric cars, the over the last 10 years, we have been moving at crazy rates. They're just getting better and better and better all the time. Whereas now, you can go and buy a car that has 500 kilometres range, is affordable as a regular car. It's kind of doing what we all want to begin with. And so things will plateau. You're never going to get an electric car. Well, you never, but certainly in the short term, you're not going to get one that has 2,000 kilometres range. It'll be incremental performance. So I think at the moment, if you're buying new, that will protect the resale a bit more than it has. But the batteries are a really, really good point. You get a 7 or 8 year warranty on every new electric car you buy on that battery. We've seen cars with over 10 years on the road and they're working fine. But the thing to remember is they lose they lose chemical energy. So it's like your phone, it gradually doesn't last as long. You know, you need to charge it a bit more every day or whatever it is. What we've seen with electric cars, they're much better than that, but they lose charge. So maybe if you buy a car now that has a 500-kilometre range, in 10 years, it won't stop working. It may only have a 400-kilometre range. So you just get less energy out of the battery. It doesn't just stop. So that's the consideration. Plus, if you think 10 years from now, the battery technology will be cheaper, and it's moving so quickly. So the idea of if you buy a car today, heaven forbid you have to replace the battery just outside of warranty, so say in 8 years' time. But in 8 years, it's going to be cheaper than it is today. And that's the consideration to have at the back of your mind.
1: I feel as though I need a drum roll here. It's a big budget of an afternoon. So the question is, if you were purchasing a new car today and you were looking at buying either a petrol or a hybrid, a regular hybrid or a plug-in hybrid, and you were worried about, you know, resale value and all these sort of things and depreciation and the cost of tyres, putting new tyres on the car, what decision would you make, James?
2: Honestly, the easiest decision to make is a hybrid, just a regular hybrid. You don't need to worry about charging. You don't need to... They're the same to insure as a regular car. They are just a regular... You don't need to change your use patterns. You don't need to think about it. It's just a really efficient version of the car you have now. So that would be... That's the no-brainer. Everybody looking... If there's a hybrid option in your price range, it's a smarter move every way. If you can charge at home, and if you can, if you're doing most of your driving in the city and as a second car, people are looking at this, an affordable full electric is actually a really, really good... They can be incredibly cost-effective to run, but only if you've got a charging solution. And so plug-ins are great, but again, you do need a charging solution there. But for most of us, I don't have off-street parking, so I don't have a PowerPoint that I can plug in. For me, I've got chargers at work, but for me personally, a hybrid is the sensible decision.
1: Okay. Fantastic. Thank you. That was a great conversation. I hope it answered people's questions because, you know, a lot of people are thinking these days, which way do I go? It's a decision I want to make and I don't want to make the wrong decision. So thank you for helping people make the decision this afternoon, James.
2: And it's one of those things, we get asked this a lot, and it really is, it's horses for courses. There's no one answer because everybody's needs are different. And I think that's the thing, work out how you use your car and what you're going to be doing, and that should hopefully point you in the right direction. But we've never had more choice as car buyers. You've got great value across the board. You've got so many options and so many new brands to deal with. It's actually a buyer's market now. The value equation is astronomical. Like, the cars have never been better for the price you're paying.
1: Maybe next time we talk about exactly that, the brands available, the prices you pay, those sort of things, all right?
2: Yeah. Oh, look, absolutely.
1: Terrific. Thanks, James. Nice to talk to you again.
2: Talk soon.
1: See you, mate. Bye-bye. There you go. He's good, isn't he? He's fantastic. James Ward. And James is the managing editor from drive.com.au. That's their website, drive.com.au. We will podcast our chat this afternoon. Interesting result, wasn't it? We go back to the newsroom next.
3: 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Sydney traffic.
4: Waterfall and crash northbound Princes Highway, Eckersley Road. M4 Maryland's broken down truck, it's eastbound. The on-ramp from Coleman Street back onto the M4. The M4 is starting to gather out of Granville towards Cumberland Highway. 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I'm Jeff Wallace. That's as traffic on 2SM, 12:69.
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11: Good afternoon, I'm Tasaba Brown. Police are investigating a case of possible mistaken identity after a university student was shot dead inside his family home in Sydney's southwest. 23-year-old Marco Taper died after a group of home invaders stormed the two-storey Glen Alpine property. Police are looking into whether the fatal shooting was a gangland hit on the wrong person. The number of people killed following last week's flash floods on the Nepal-China border now stands at around 1,000. About 5,000 people remain unaccounted for in both countries. Australian aid has been on its way to Nepal, departing Brisbane with essential supplies this morning. Authorities are burying hundreds of unidentified victims. Sydney's Southwest Metro is a significant step closer to opening. A trial is now wrapped up after 5 weeks. Member for Summer Hill, Jo Halen, says the local community cannot wait.
12: This is all about making sure that this system is safe and reliable. We still have some kinks to iron out in the system, including some of the residents of the Inner West and Canterbury Bankstown, like the Ibis, or as we affectionately call it, the bin chicken. They are not welcome in the rail corridor, and we need to make sure that our systems work well.
11: A potentially life-saving treatment for patients with mild to moderate heart conditions has been uncovered following a medical trial. It looked at whether implantable medical devices currently reserved for patients with severe heart conditions could safely benefit a much broader group of patients. Flinders University Professor Joseph Selvengem says they've researched all aspects.
13: We found that it was only the sudden death that was reduced, but not the combination. However, in patients less than 70 years, so the younger patient, even the combined endpoint was reduced, indicating that it's those patients that derived potentially the most benefit from having this defibrillator treatment.
11: In sport, Sharks captain Cam McInnes hopes his team can play their home elimination final at Shark Park. The NRL is unlikely to confirm venues until after round 27 wraps up. McInnes is set to link up with the Super League, joining York from 2027 after a decorated NRL career. Manus Labuschagne has been dropped from Australia's one-day international squad, but he still remains poised to hold his spot for the subsequent test series in South Africa. To finance, the All Ords is down 29 points at 92.43, and one Australian dollar is buying 71.7 US cents. 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Sunny with northwesterly winds becoming light. Sunny tomorrow with temperatures ranging from 16 to 27 in the city, 12 to 28 in the west. Looking further ahead, mostly sunny on Thursday and Friday, partly cloudy Saturday. At the moment in the city, it's 21 degrees, Bankstown 25, and in Richmond 26. That's the latest 2SM News. I'm Tasaba Brown.
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0: Just in a couple of this half hour, we'll catch up with Dr. Emma Beckett. It's Nutrition Decoded. We're talking about coffee, the good, the bad, and the ugly. Nicholas has called in. Hi, Nicholas.
1: Yeah, good afternoon. Look, after that interview with James, I want to be taken back into a time machine to the 1970s with the old car yards on Canterbury Road and Parramatta Road with their fluttering plastic flags. Goodness, how complicated can you get?
0: Let me do it right for you. Yeah, that's right.
1: I remember going into with my dad buying a second-hand car, and the car salesman said, "Look, mate, I'll include a radio set for $10. There you go." And that was considered a bit of a luxury then. But anyway,
0: remember the days when you didn't get a unless you bought a top of the range car, you didn't necessarily get a cassette player in the car or even a radio. So if you wanted to drive around the town with your music going boom boom boom, you had to go and buy a cassette radio type thing with speakers, and there were shops that sold those and installed them into cars.
1: Yeah, I remember that. Yep, there were ads in the Sunday papers, especially with pages and pages of them, different styles. Pioneer.
0: Oh yeah, Kenwood was another popular brand. Yeah, Kenwood, Pioneer.
1: Oh, those were the days.
0: Oh, they were, Nicholas. A trip down memory lane.
1: Down memory lane again. Look, just on the back of yesterday's discussion with regards to plagiarism, alleged or actual plagiarism in music. Mm-hmm. I remember the controversy surrounding the opening flute sequence to Men at Work's Down Under song. Mm-hmm. And the alleged plagiarism with the song and poem by, I've forgotten the name of the poet now, Gibbs. Kookaburra
0: sits in the Ogum tree. Merry, merry, king of the bush is he. That one.
1: Yeah, there's a flute sequence in that that's basically note for note copied in the in an opening sequence of the Men at Work song, and that created a lot of controversy then.
0: That was a story around a few years ago, wasn't it?
1: Yeah.
0: The Men at Work plagiarism.
1: Yep, Down Under. I mean it. I just think maybe they didn't realize, and it was one of those things that was an unconscious plagiarism, much like George Harrison. But it's very distinct, the tune. If you hear the original Kookaburra song and the tune, and then hear the opening sequence or part of the flute sequence to the song played by Men at Work, it's virtually note for note.
0: The song was found to contain a recognisable part of the Australian children's song Kookaburra Sits in the Old Gum Tree, written by Marion Sinclair in 1934.
1: Oh, Sinclair.
0: Yeah, the disputed part is the flute riff, which was played by Greg Hamm in Down Under. In 2009, Australian music publisher Larrikin Music sued Men at Work's publishers, arguing that the flute melody reproduced part of that Kookaburra song. So let's fast forward to 2010. The federal court agreed in 2010 that Down Under reproduced a substantial part of Kookaburra. Larrikin was initially seeking a much larger share of royalties, but the court ultimately awarded 5% of the royalties from Down Under going forward, plus an amount relating to past royalties. So, you know, I don't have a particular figure here as to how much that would have added up to, but because it was a big hit on a world stage, and particularly the United States of America, you would think it would have added up to a fair few dollars, wouldn't you?
1: It would. It would. It shows you that the music business, even setting aside the music, it's the actual whole power play of publishing rights. It's a fascinating in itself. I mean, you've even got, you know, the classic rivalry between McCartney and the rest of the Beatles during the latter stages of the Beatles' career, the controversy over Apple Music publishing. You've got the Stones with their dispute with their publishers, and the copyright owners in America with ABCO Records. It really is a fascinating field for dry economics, if you like, setting aside the music.
0: Yeah. All right, mate. Good to talk to you, Nicholas, as always. Thanks, mate.
1: All right,
0: see you later. Bye-bye. Cedric is next. Hi, Cedric.
2: Good afternoon. One wonders how focused the lenders to this construction group that's having a bit of a problem at the moment, how focused they are on the fact that the office staff haven't been paid for a while and, you know, they need money to keep going.
0: $20 million to keep going, and if they wish to continue to Christmas time, they're talking $40 million.
2: Yeah, so... Well, it's a matter of funds to keep the people employed.
0: Well, New South Wales Government were asked, and New South Wales Government, as of this morning, as of today, have said no, they will not help bail Bathos out.
2: Yeah, well, I suppose you can understand that. Although I haven't said that.
0: You can, but gee whiz, when you look at the numbers of homes involved in this... It's in the thousands and thousands. It's not just a couple of homes. There's thousands of these homes.
2: Well, they gave $41 million to the Bulldogs to build the Centre of Excellence at Belmore. That's my recollection. That might be on the cards.
0: Well, I think, Cedric, you've got to bring people in, forensic accountants who do auditing and look at why this company has got into the position that it is in. Is it feasible, if changes are made going forward, the company can trade out of liquidation, out of administration, if you like? And if it can be done, then maybe it's legitimate for these loans to be extended to the companies and for a plan to be put together for them to pay those amounts of money back. On the other side, if the accountants, the smart buggers, say, no, it can't trade out of trouble, well, goodness knows, what's the answer then?
2: Well, you've got to also... The administrators have to be confident, you know, that they can, at the end of the day, produce a product that is... In good enough condition to be certified. They've got to deal with the money side of it.
0: They do, and they have to make sure that if they, as you say, are to say we can move forward with this, that it can actually be done. Otherwise, they'll end up with egg on their face. It's a tough situation, Cedric, it is. But I would suggest it's not over yet. What's the saying? The fat lady, it ain't over till the fat lady sings. Well, she hasn't sung yet. We take a break. We come back. We talk to Dr. Emma Beckett. It's Nutrition Decoded next.
3: 2SM. Sydney traffic.
4: Northbound crash on the Princes Highway between Waterfall and Heathcote. M4, earlier broken down truck at Merrylands, eastbound on-ramp from Coleman Street, the M4 getting a bit slow out of Granville up towards the Cumberland Highway. It's 20% off store wide at Winston with a Y. Save on blinds and curtains, cream safe security, shutters and awnings. 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I'm Jeff Wallace. That's our traffic on 2SM, 1269.
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0: Time for our weekly drive into what we put in our bodies with Nutrition Decoded. Now, if your day doesn't start until you've had your cup of coffee, you are definitely not alone. But are we actually fueling our bodies or just borrowing tomorrow's stamina? Joining us is registered nutritionist Dr. Emma Beckett. Hi, Emma. How are you this afternoon?
14: I'm so well. Thank you for having me.
0: It's a pleasure. Let's cut to the chase. Let's shatter a couple of illusions right off the bat. Is coffee the right beverage for us to consume first thing of a morning when we get out of bed?
14: Well, that's going to depend on the person. So there is a lot of fear-mongering online saying that there's no point having coffee first thing in the morning, or if you're having coffee first thing in the morning, you're going to put your body into stress. You might be getting kind of less bang for buck if you have your coffee first thing in the morning, because our hormones like cortisol that are going to help us feel awake will naturally rise in the hours after waking up. But if you are a coffee in the morning person and that works for you, that is absolutely fine.
0: Why does a cup of coffee make us feel so wide awake if our bodies are still technically exhausted underneath?
14: Yeah, so caffeine is a way of blocking our sleepiness signals in our body. So as we go about our days, there's a chemical called adenosine that's going to build up in our bodies. And that's part of signaling to us that we need to have some rest. And coffee helps us, or caffeine helps us block that function. So it's not really caffeine is giving us energy. It's not really putting any fuel in the tank. It's letting us ignore that kind of, you know, fuel low light for a little bit longer. When the caffeine wears off, you are going to get that tiredness back as those signals come back again. So it's about kind of kicking the can of tiredness down the road a little bit. And also it's part of a ritual for a lot of people. So sometimes people just feel better having coffee in the morning.
0: Is that why some of us hit a wall in the afternoon and we feel as though we need another cup of coffee to, you know, keep us going throughout the afternoon? The caffeine wears off?
14: That's exactly it. So the half-life of coffee can be between 3 and 7 hours. So if you have coffee first thing in the morning, about 5 hours later, half the amount of that caffeine will be left in your bloodstream. And so that means the receptors and the signals that are telling your body you're tired are coming back online, essentially. And so some people, and not everyone, but depending on your biology and how fast you metabolize caffeine, how tired you are underlying, did you have enough sleep before you had the caffeine, for example, you can get hit with that coffee crash in the afternoon. And then some people will go for more caffeine to try and cover that up again. And then that then makes it harder for them to sleep in the evenings, which means this cycle starts all over again.
0: Is there a health guideline as to how many cups of caffeinated coffee we should consume in a day?
14: Yeah, so there are numbers about how much caffeine we want to be having or keeping under that amount, and that's going to be less for pregnant women. It's about one cup of coffee if you're pregnant or breastfeeding. It's a few cups of coffee if you're a healthy adult, obviously a lot less with children. We don't want caffeine in young children, teenagers, we want to be limiting caffeine. But there's also a huge natural variance in how sensitive people are to caffeine. So some people are going to hit that jittery kind of overstimulated feeling, even just on one cup, whereas some people are going to be have multiple cups and they're not going to have any kind of side effects. So it is very personal. And some people will find, depending on how they're having their caffeine, whether it's in tea or coffee or another beverage, it's going to hit them differently as well. But if you're tracking your caffeine throughout the day, do remember that all of those different sources do add up. It's not just about the coffee.
0: Emma, are there any benefits if you drink decaffeinated coffee? Because the name suggests there's no caffeine in it. You're not getting any benefits of the caffeinated coffee?
14: So this is a really good point, because we often think of coffee and caffeine as being interchangeable, and you can get lots of benefits from coffee that aren't about the caffeine. So the caffeine does give you that stimulated feel, but there's lots of bioactive compounds in coffee that actually do have health benefits. And people can get the placebo effect, where just feeling like they're having the coffee, having the smell of the coffee, going through that ritual can help them feel more alert, and they don't actually need the caffeine to do it. Though decaffeinated coffee, it's called decaf, it's not no caf, so there is still small amounts of caffeine in a decaffeinated coffee.
0: Why does caffeine make us go to the toilet? Or can make us go to the toilet?
14: Yeah, so caffeine is a stimulant, and so it's going to help with moving water, a diuretic effect, we call it. A diuretic effect basically means you need to go to the bathroom, you need to pee. But one thing I want to be really clear on, that doesn't mean that coffee is dehydrating. It would be dehydrating if you were eating your caffeine as a powder, but most of us do not do that. Because you've got the water coming along with the coffee, you're still on balance. That is still counting as water in your daily consumption. And it's totally okay that you do need to go to the bathroom, because moving water through our system is part of what our body does, how hydration is keeping us healthy.
0: So, if you'll pardon the pun, the takeaway from all this is, if you enjoy a couple of cups of coffee when you get out of bed of a morning, it's not going to do you any harm. In fact, it might be doing you some good. If nothing else, it makes you feel better. It gets you up and going. Enjoy your couple of cups of coffee.
14: I agree with all of that, but I would add that coffee, caffeine does not replace sleep. And so using your coffee, your caffeine as a daily tool that you enjoy is fabulous. But if you're getting to the point where you're using it to substitute for sleep, you are eventually going to run into problems. And so make sure that you are, you know, getting back to your sleep routine when you can.
0: Great advice. Thank you, Emma. Dr. Emma Beckett, our registered nutritionist. That's Nutrition Decoded for this week. Thanks, Emma. We'll catch up with you next week.
14: Thank you.
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4: Waterfall, earlier crash being cleared northbound, Princess Highway near Eckersley Road. Homebush, Centenary Drive, busy pass of Flemington Market southbound towards Arthur Street, northbound busy pass Ruina Road up towards Arthur Street. 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I'm Jeff Wallace. That's those traffic on 2SM 1269.
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6: This is 1269
0: 2 SM. No, not Emma. Yeah. Was it Robin? Sorry. Robin wanted to know from Emma, does coffee stop you from absorbing iron? Robin, the answer is yes. Coffee can reduce iron absorption. That's a hard word to say, isn't it? Absorption. And it's supported by controlled human study. So let's go to the facts. The important qualification is that it mainly affects non-hemi iron, H-E-M-E, non-hemi iron. That's the form found in plant foods and many iron-fortified foods. It has much less effect on hemi iron, which is from meat. All right. There was a controlled study. It was published in the American Journal of Clinical Nutrition, and it found that a cup of coffee consumed with a meal reduced non-hemi iron absorption from a hamburger meal by about 39%. When coffee was consumed 1 hour before the meal, there was no significant reduction. When it was consumed 1 hour after, the effect was still present. Another human study found that a polyphenol-containing drinks, including coffee, can substantially inhibit iron absorption. The effect was related to the amount of polyphenols in the beverage. So, look, can I say to you, Robin, the best advice is, yes, the short answer that Emma would give is yes. But you need to talk to you, if you are concerned about it, you need to talk to your GP. So the next time you pop into your doctor, have a conversation. For many, though, I mean, the cup of coffee, if you're a coffee person, for example, some people are tea people. They like a cup of tea first thing in the morning. But if you're a coffee person, it's not going to do you any harm. In fact, it's going to do you more good than harm. And I'm pleased to see that you still get some benefits from the coffee if you drink decaffeinated coffee. And you can get some really good decaffeinated coffees these days. We go back to the newsroom next.
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4: M4 getting busy out towards the Prospect Highway. Earlier debris being picked up by crews past Clooney's Ross Street overpass westbound out towards Prospect. M5 steady past King George's Road heading down towards Moorbank Avenue. Census night was Tuesday, 11th of August. There's still time to complete in the Census Every Answer Matters, authorised by the Australian Bureau of Statistics, Canberra. I'm Jeff Wallace. That's as traffic on 2SM 1269.
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25: Good afternoon, I'm Tasava Brown. Police say they're looking at all angles, including mistaken identity after a fatal home invasion in Sydney's southwest. 23-year-old Marco Tapia has been shot dead after a group forced its way into a Glen Alpine home early this morning. Officers say the victim is not known to them, nor does he have gangland connections. Acting Superintendent Gretchen Atkins says she has seen the Coconut Cartel's social media post saying the wrong person was shot.
26: We're aware of those online social media posts, and everything is under consideration.
25: The Prime Minister has brushed off questioning over tensions between China and Taiwan as he attends high-level talks at the Pacific Islands Forum in Palau. It is one of the few countries that recognises Taiwan's independence. It's been suggested that China may be behind some high-profile no-shows amid suspicion Beijing's trying to undermine the summit. Anthony Albanese says we remain focused.
27: I'm not distracted. I'm focused on members of the Pacific family, and that is precisely the meeting that I have scheduled here, and

0: The Pacific family, the members of the Pacific Islands Forum. The Pacific Islands Forum determines what happens here, not any other country.
1: Australian home prices have dropped for a fifth consecutive month. Cotality data reveals home values fell across 93% of capital city suburbs and every capital city except Darwin over the past few months. The market is on track for its worst annual decline in four decades, and the property downturn is widening across the capital cities. Attorney General Michelle Rowland claims Pauline Hanson's associations and behaviour are driving threats against the minor party, not Labor. The One Nation leader accused Anthony Albanese and Jim Chalmers of stoking political violence against her party after comments suggesting her policies are a threat to our country's cohesion. Ms. Hanson's security detail has increased from two or three federal police to include up to a dozen officers, some undercover. New Treasury analysis has warned Australia's uptake on artificial intelligence is slow. Rhys Sullivan reports.
2: The advice, which has been provided directly to Federal Treasurer Jim Chalmers, notes less than 10% of Australian businesses currently use a significant amount of AI. It calls it the first credible accelerant of global economic growth in almost two decades, but warns Australia is at risk of failing to capture its benefits. The analysis found finance, insurance, information, telecommunications and professional services have the highest rates of AI adoption. In his response, Dr. Chalmers says AI could be the biggest economic transformation in our lifetime, and he is confident Australia can maximise its economic upside and minimise the risk. At Parliament House, Canberra, Rhys Sullivan, Super Radio Network News.
1: The countdown is on for the opening of Sydney's newest airport. A trial Jetstar flight has landed at Western Sydney International today, putting mock passengers and group staff, rather ground staff, through their paces. Transport Minister Catherine King says it's a good test for what will be a real passenger flight soon.
3: It's a Jetstar flight to the Gold Coast that will be our first flight from Western Sydney Airport in just 54 days. So this is an important test to ensure every system works and we're ready to go on day one.
1: In sport, Rabbitohs' Tellis Duncan has sat out of the latest training session but is not in any doubt to play as they gear up for Friday's blockbuster against the Roosters. His training loads are being managed. Meantime, the Sharks' Cam McInnes is set to leave at the season's end to wrap up his career in the Super League with York on a three-year deal from 2027. Cats star Max Holmes is firming to return for an elimination final clash with Carlton. He hasn't played since fracturing an ankle and needing syndesmosis surgery in round 19. And Cricket Australia's unveiled its squad for the 50-over series against Zimbabwe and South Africa this month. Manus Labuschagne has been axed from Australia's one-day international squad. Joel Davies has earned a maiden one-day international call-up in the battle with Zimbabwe. To finance, the All Ords is down 42 points at 92.30. One Aussie dollar is buying 71.7 US cents. 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Sunny with northwesterly winds becoming light. Sunny tomorrow with temperatures ranging from 16 to 27 in the city, 12 to 28 in the west. Looking further ahead, mostly sunny on Thursday and Friday, partly cloudy Saturday. At the moment in the city, it's 21 degrees, Bankstown 25 and in Richmond 26. That's the latest 2SM News. I'm Jasava Brown.

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1: Good afternoon. Thank you for your company. Lovely to have you with us. We'll talk to Andrew Cornwell shortly. What's today's topic? We're navigating the bird flu. We are. Sadly, the numbers keep getting larger. Each day they do. Couple of music and pop culture under the heading of music and pop culture events that happen on this particular day, the 1st of September. Emails. Let me see. Who sent me this? David. David said, hi, Brent. Following the discussion about EV cars, because I'm genuinely considering one when I replace my current car. What I'm struggling with is that every comparison seems to concentrate on how much cheaper electricity is than petrol. That's obviously important, but it can't possibly be the whole story. David says, I'd like to know what happens over the 5 years when you include the purchase price, the depreciation, the insurance, the tyres, the servicing and the charging. He said, I'm particularly interested in depreciation. If I have saved thousands on fuel, but the car is worth considerably less when I sell it, I haven't necessarily saved anything. David, you're right. I think one of the problems at the moment with the depreciation of EVs is this. If you talk 5 years down the track, we're not too sure what's going to happen with the development of electric vehicles and hybrids, etc., over the next 5 years. As James said this afternoon, technology is changing with these cars just so quickly. David says, I'm not against EVs at all. I just want to know whether I'm actually saving money or simply paying for the car in different ways. Another one on the EV topic. This is from Paul. Paul says, I've been listening to the discussion about EVs and I think the five-year comparison is the one that really matters. I drive about 15,000 kilometres a year and I can charge at home. So on the face of it, an electric car should suit me quite well. But I've been looking at insurance and tyres, and he said they're not insignificant costs. Then there's the question of what the car will actually be worth 5 years from now. Yeah, see, people are talking about a trade-in value, aren't they? But I've been looking at insurance and tyres. I read that. I don't want to buy an electric car simply because someone tells me it costs less to fill up. Good interview, though, and I enjoyed it. Thank you. No, thank you, Paul, for your email. On coffee. Helen says, I heard your discussion about coffee and thought I'd put my 2 cents in or add my 2 cents. I've been drinking 2 coffees every morning for as long as I can remember. The first one is within about half an hour of getting up, and the second one is usually around 10 o'clock. I've recently started hearing that you shouldn't have coffee immediately after waking because of cortisol, and that you should apparently wait an hour or more. Helen says, I'm getting a little tired of discovering that everything I've done for the past 40 years is apparently wrong. What I'd actually like to know is whether there is any proper medical evidence behind the advice. And one other question I'd be interested in having answered is whether coffee really does interfere. Yeah, well, we talked about that. So I suppose I've probably answered that question, Helen, in reference to the iron absorption. So a couple of emails in reference to coffee. But look, as I say, I mean, honestly, there is medical evidence that says drinking a couple of cups of coffee a day is good for you. It's good for your heart. All right. That's been talked about for years and years. You can go overboard and you can drink too many cups of coffee a day. But your own body is going to tell you whether you're drinking too many cups of coffee a day if you start to get the shakes or things like that. Matthew says, g'day Brent, great interview about EVs. A few questions on my mind are, what happens to the price when the $7,000 government subsidy is cut? What happens when the government decides to charge, no pun intended here, EV drivers, the equivalent of the fuel excise? Good question. And what is the range of an EV in Western New South Wales when the temperature reaches 45 degrees and you need the air conditioner on full bore? Thanks, Matthew. Matthew, those questions are great questions, and I'm going to save them and put them to James when we talk next time. They are good questions. So thank you for that. I appreciate it. Next is Dan. He says, men at work knew that the flute was a rip-off from Kookaburra Sits in the Old Gum Tree. Watch the video. They're playing the flute in the tree. Are they? Tommy says, on coffee, I do like it, but I don't like the dependency. If I skip having coffee in the morning, I get a terrible caffeine headache in the afternoon. That is from Tommy. Tommy, maybe you're drinking too much coffee.
2: Whether they bark, purr, chirp or squeak. Time to talk all things pets. Pet Talk with Andrew Cornwell from Cardiff and Cameron Park Veterinary Hospitals.
1: G'day, Andrew. How are you this afternoon?
3: I'm very well, thank you.
1: Andrew, we've talked about this before, the bird flu situation, but it has changed because when you and I spoke about this before, there were nowhere near the numbers of birds that are being affected by bird flu. We're currently up to... the numbers are growing, it seems, these days with bird flu. How's the virus moving across the states at the moment?
3: Well, look, the only state not affected at this stage is Queensland. So there's around 350 events nationally, being an event being not just one bird, but, you know, a cluster. So there's obviously more than that. And it has crossed into some other species as well. So there's been a seal in South Australia. There's been a fox in Melbourne. So it has jumped to some other species. It's difficult for it to do it, but eventually, you know, it can. So, yeah, it has progressed. And look, like all of these viral outbreaks, whether it be, you know, bird flu or COVID for that matter, you know, the numbers grow to a point and then eventually they flame out. And we just don't know what that point is and what the flame out point is with this virus at this stage.
1: We've heard about vaccinations. Now, I take it this is vaccinations for birds that actually have bird flu or for birds that don't have bird flu and it will stop them from getting crook if they do contract bird flu. Is that right?
3: Look, that is right. So it's very much preventative. So they've been vaccinating penguins down at St Kilda and Phillip Island down in Victoria. And look, this is important because they're vulnerable populations and they live close together, so they're living quite high density. So the chances, if one of them got bird flu, the chances of it spreading through that population are high. The benefit they've got there is that it is actually practical to do it because they've got, you know, known nesting sites. So it is actually quite straightforward for, you know, for the volunteers down there to actually get in and vaccinate them to protect those colonies.
1: We talked about our pets last time we spoke. Our dogs and our cats, our household pets. Are they at risk from this strain?
3: The risk is low, but it's not nil. So it just requires a little bit of my own common sense. So if you take your dog for a walk on the beach, just don't let it go sniffing dead birds on the beach, which is, of course, the first thing that dogs want to do. And likewise, you know, with your cat in the yard or dog in the yard, you know, if there is a dead bird out there, you know, first of all, you know, at the moment, you actually need to notify the hotline. But secondly, just don't let them go near it, sniff it, play with it. So even though, you know, the risk is low, it isn't zero. And flu virus is a virus that, or a family of viruses that can jump species. So, you know, whilst it's not likely to happen, it can. So best to avoid.
1: Chicken keepers. Any advice for people that keep backyard chooks?
3: Yeah, look, absolutely. Chickens are the ones which are at risk. So the main advice I'd have for anyone with backyard chickens is look at how they can separate the chickens from wild birds. The moment you've got chooks, you've got food out, and of course all the wild birds want to come and get into the food, plus rodents, plus snakes chasing the rodents. So look, I'd be looking at getting some netting to actually create a bit of a barrier or separation between wild birds and your chickens. So if you pop down to Bunnings, the sort of netting that you might be able to buy for general backyard use, you should be able to create, you know, a bit of a second layer to keep the wild birds away from your chickens, because they are a genuine risk. And, you know, chickens, like all birds, are very susceptible to this virus, and if one got it, they'd all get it, and they can become very sick and die.
1: I take it if chickens get bird flu, you cannot consume those birds. Is that correct?
3: Oh, that's right. And look, the general rule of thumb with sort of any large flock bird like that, so chickens could be in a shed with, you know, thousands of birds in there. If they were to get a bird flu outbreak in that shed, you know, the general approach is you actually have to cull the entire flock. They're not practical to vaccinate in that it then affects exports. So Now, these vaccines are really useful for wild birds, but they're not approved for export use. So if we were to start, you know, vaccinating backyard chickens or vaccinating commercial flocks, it would actually have a major impact on exports. So these viruses can have a massive impact on agriculture. And, you know, this is just one of them. I mean, things like foot and mouth disease, you know, it caused a £10 billion hit to the UK economy some, you know, 20 years ago. So heaven forbid that ever got into this country.
1: You mentioned there's no cases yet reported in Queensland. Is there any thinking as to why that is the case?
3: Oh, I think it's just the migratory patterns of the birds involved. So in this case, it would seem that they've come from, you know, flocks from the south, so birds migrating from, you know, Macquarie Island and, you know, some of those islands between Australia and Antarctica. But Queensland itself is actually highly susceptible to these sorts of things because most migratory birds actually come from the north. So things like, you know, petrels, etc., which can come down from Asia and travel down the east coast of Australia, those sorts of birds actually are a high risk of transmitting viruses, as are bats as well. So, you know, bats travel freely between New Guinea and Australia, and they have a whole raft of diseases in New Guinea that we don't have in Australia. So bats and birds travelling from north to south are actually the higher risk. So Queensland are very lucky that these ones are heading, you know, from the south to north. But generally speaking, Queensland's one of our most vulnerable states.
1: So can all birds carry bird flu?
3: Oh, that's our understanding. But like all of these viruses, there tend to be variations within a species, but they're quite poorly understood. So you would assume, but it is an assumption, that there will be a difference between, you know, different species of birds. But that said, it affects that whole, you know, that whole class of animal, and you know, it has been seen to jump, you know, across the mammals as well. So, you know, they're pretty clever, these viruses, and they can mutate pretty quickly, and, you know, they'll find a home eventually if you give them enough opportunities.
1: Andrew, how real is the risk to human health?
3: At this stage, it's very low, but again, it's not zero. So flu virus is a virus which can mutate. So some of our viruses are, you know, from pigs. So some of the viruses that circulate amongst people are actually viruses from pigs. Some of them are bird flu type viruses. This particular one isn't. But that's not to say, with enough opportunity and enough exposure to people, that you can't then have a mutation that all of a sudden releases it into our population. So it's one of those cases where you just need to be sensible. If you've got a dead bird, leave it alone, ring the hotline, and let the experts deal with it.
1: What symptoms should people look out for if they suspect a bird is sick?
3: Oh, look, obviously sudden death is one, but if they look weak, so when birds get sick or weak, they'll often get quite a floppy or flaccid neck, particularly your water birds with long necks. So birds that are looking, you know, flaccid, floppy, feathers all fluffed up, sitting when they should be perching, they're signs that bird is actually sick, and you're probably left well alone by yourself. And if it's a pet bird, contact your vet.
1: I didn't know that ducks and water birds can apparently carry and shed, avian influenza viruses without showing severe symptoms themselves, acting as natural carriers while more vulnerable species bear the brunt of the disease.
3: Oh, look, that's right. So if you've got other viruses that are similar through different populations, then they'll have a bit of a partial immunity to it. So and they can then shed the virus. So even though the virus can sort of circulate within them, they may not actually get sick, but then they can shed large amounts of virus. So they're what we call a vector. So, again, a bit like using the foot and mouth disease analogy, it affects all sort of cloven-hoofed animals, but pigs don't get very sick with it. But pigs shed massive amounts of the virus, and they can travel on the wind for, you know, 5 to 10 Ks, whereas sheep and cattle, they actually become very unwell with foot and mouth disease. So different species within a whole class of animals can be affected quite differently. So, yeah, in the case of birds, water birds, it's because they'll have had exposure to similar viruses.
1: All right, Andrew, we will leave it there, and let's hope the numbers don't start to grow. We'll talk to you next week. Thank you, Andrew.
3: Look forward to it. Thank you.
1: That's Dr. Andrew Coolmore from Cardiff and Cameron Park Veterinary Hospitals.
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4: Homeboy, you'll be a crash. It's a generic driver approaching Arthur Street. Delays back past the Flemington markers coming off the M4. No problems, the M2 approaching the Epping Tunnel, heading out towards Pennhills Road. And the M7 steady down towards the Hume Motorway. 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
1: 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Joanne, you sent me an email. I got it after I had concluded my discussion with Andrew. We're sending him a text with your question to see if we can get you an answer. And Andrew's pretty good, so I dare say we'll get you an answer to your question, Joanne, before we go off air at 3 o'clock. Now, between now and 3 o'clock, we're going to do the quiz and give you the chance to score yourself some nice prizes. I said it was Wattle Day. It was officialised in 1992, but Australians were informally celebrating the wattle as early as 1910. Wattle they think of next. We have a native animal and flower theme. It's not a very difficult quiz. You can be part of that quiz between now and 3 o'clock and score yourself some nice prizes. In the meantime, back to the newsroom next.
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4: Haberfield, a breakdown. Dobbery Parade approaching Timbrell Drive, eastbound lane 2. Homebush, only a crash. Centenary Drive, Arthur Street. Between the Flemington Market and Arthur Street, delays back towards the M4. 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I'm Jeff Wallace. It's traffic on 2SM 1269.
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25: Good afternoon, I'm Tasava Brown. Police say they're looking at all angles, including mistaken identity after a fatal home invasion in Sydney's southwest. 23-year-old Marco Tapia has been shot dead after a group forced its way into his Glen Alpine home early this morning. Sydney's newest airport has been given a test run with pretend passengers and baggage today. A Jetstar trial flight is also seeing ground staff at Western Sydney International Airport put through their paces. Transport Minister Catherine King says until now only cargo and firefighting planes have landed at the airport.
26: Now for the first time a Jetstar passenger plane has come to land at the next airport and tested systems like air bridges, refuelling, baggage services and more.
25: The Prime Minister says Australia will support Nepal in any way we can as the search for survivors continues. More than 4,000 people are missing, including more than 40 Australians. The family of South Coast man Michael Keats has today confirmed he has died. Anthony Albanese says Australian aid, including a RAF plane, is on its way to help in the search and rescue mission.
27: My focus is very much on people who are incredibly traumatised by not knowing what has happened to their loved ones.
25: Ferry workers in Sydney are walking off the job tomorrow. They're striking between 9 and 2 with Manly, Circular Quay and Parramatta services all to be affected. Opal card readers will also be turned off tomorrow afternoon for free fares. Paul Garrett from the Maritime Union of Australia says they just want a livable wage.
28: Quite frankly, ferry workers have gone well below cost of living in the last few years. They've delivered not one but two enterprise agreements without industrial action. They've done it with foreign-built ferries that aren't fit for purpose. They still deliver the best service on the best harbour in the world. They should be see their wages increase to meet the cost of living.
25: A teenager has pleaded guilty to planning a mass terror attack in Sydney. The then 14-year-old was arrested in 2024 with police finding more than 40 extremist videos on his computer. Today he's admitted in court he was preparing for an attack at locations like the Opera House or Sydney Marathon after becoming radicalised on TikTok. He remains on bail and will be sentenced next month. In sport, Alexei Popyrin has started with a first-round US Open triumph. Popyrin ended Grigor Dimitrov's run from qualifying to join four Australians in the Open's second-round win. To finance, the All Ords is down 42 points at 92.29, and one Australian dollar is buying 71.66 US cents. 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Sunny with northwesterly winds becoming light. Sunny tomorrow with temperatures ranging from 16 to 27 in the city, 12 to 28 in the west. Looking further ahead, mostly sunny on Thursday and Friday, partly cloudy Saturday. At the moment in the city, it's 21 degrees, Bankstown 25 and in Richmond 26. That's the latest 2SM News. I'm Jasaba Brown.

0: you again. Fair dinkum. I reckon that's what they say at midday. Oh, it's him again. We do have an answer to Joanne's email. Bear with me. Joanne, a question for the vet. We have neighbours that have guinea fowl. A bit worried about the boundaries. Should we be worried about chooks, dog and cat with these guinea fowl free ranging? Our chooks free range in a large open roof pen and the guinea fowl fly in and eat the chook food. Could I say for you, Joanna, those bloody damn guinea fowl fly in and eat the chook food. We plan to net the area to prevent wild birds getting in, which will slow the guinea fowl down, but they will still get into our large garden. Andrew says, best to try and separate them until the outbreak subsides. The risk is low, but the risk is not zero. Okay? That's his text message. Best to try and separate them until the outbreak subsides. The risk is low, but the risk is not zero. Thank you, Melissa. You can have your phone back. That was Andrew's text back to Melissa's question as a result of Joanne's question. So there you go, Joanne. We got an answer for you. You beauty. Peter's next. Hang on a tick. I'll just push the button. Hello, Peter.
1: How are you going?
0: Not too bad. Thank you, Peter.
1: Yeah, look, just wanted to say three things about the bird flu. You know, its origin, the vaccine, and the target species. So I asked the artificial intelligence, you know, is this a naturally occurring bird flu? And I said, AI says, oh, yes, this is a naturally occurring bird flu. Then I said, are there any people who say it's man-made? And the AI says, well, yes, there's lots and lots of people who say it's man-made. And then I said, well, for those people who say it is man-made, where do they say it was made? And the AI says, well, they all say it was made at the Florida Poultry Disease Research Station. But, of course, you know, for political things, we'll just agree it's naturally occurring and not made at the Florida Poultry Disease Research Station. As for the vaccine, you know, vaccines are normally tested for many years, and the current trend is mRNA vaccines, a new kind of vaccine. So when they give this vaccine to whatever, you know, there hasn't been tested for many years, and we don't know if you then consume an animal that has been given the vaccine, whether that vaccine can then be transferred to the people who eat the animal. And then the final thing is to target species. You know, you said, oh, a dog's got it. So let's be very clear. In America, cows get this disease, and it affects their milk production. And what's really the main point about this disease really is the mortality rate, which seems to be around 40%. Now, for a disease to have a 40% mortality rate, that's a really serious disease. And then the final question is, can this mutate so that humans get it? I mean, a few humans do get it, but they don't get very sick. But what will happen if it mutates? And the range of species, you know, the range of species could be a very wide range of species. And you know, I think it's a very, very serious thing.
0: I'm with you, Peter. I'm with you. And I've got to say, let's hope our government finally has started to take it seriously, because when this first broke in Australia and the numbers were very, very low, the government weren't taking it seriously. Again, reactive rather than proactive. It's all governments. And at least now they have started to take it seriously, because it is a serious problem. And as you say, and correctly so, Peter, cows can get bird flu. Absolutely. That was confirmed overseas, particularly in dairy cattle, as Peter correctly said, in the United States. The bird flu virus jumped from birds into cattle, and then it has spread between cattle, particularly through dairy herds. So it can be a real problem. That's why we need governments to be proactive. That is for sure. And we need to keep these numbers as low as we possibly can. Okay, today is the 1st of September. It is the first day of spring. If we go back to 1984, all those years ago, 1984, rock royalty reached a major milestone when Tina Turner recorded her very first solo US number one single. 1984, and guess what it was?

There you go. What's Love Got to Do with It? Now, did you know that that song, What's Love Got to Do with It, was famously passed on by Cliff Richard and Donna Summer? Yes, the people that put that song together, that wrote it, offered the song to Cliff Richard and Donna Summer. They said no thanks. No thanks. So they ended up giving it to Tina Turner. And as they say, the rest is history. Some sad news for Jimmy Buffett fans. It was on this day back in 2023, the mastermind of tropical rock and island escapism passed away at the age of 76. Jimmy Buffett. Come

Jimmy Buffett, what a great song. He had quite a few. You know, he died at 76, so he died young. He left behind a billion dollar legacy of margaritas, sun-soaked storytelling, and anthems like Margaritaville. He was a very, very successful businessman, he was. And if we go to 1981, the 1st of September 1981, the pop soul duo, Hall & Oates, their album Private Eyes, they released it upon the world. It was packed with chart-dominating tracks, including all sorts of things. Remember Private Eyes, Hall & Oates?

0: Hall & Oates, Private Eyes was the album. It was released on this day in 1981. It went to number one all over the place, as they say. Sad bit of news for Aretha Franklin fans. It was 2018, the Queen of Soul was given a farewell, fit for royalty, in Detroit. Yeah, it was marked by performances from all sorts of big names in music. So that was 2018. What else happened? Oh, we talked about the Golden Wattle, didn't we? Yeah. September 1. Historically, they say it's massive. That's the word I've got in front of me here. Massive for Australia's national floral emblem. The very first Wattle Day celebrations kicked off across Sydney, Melbourne, Adelaide back in 1910 to welcome the first day of spring. It was followed by its provisional declaration in 1912 and its official proclamation as Australia's official national emblem on this exact day in 1988. It took a while, didn't it, from 1912 to 1988, but it happened on this day, September 1 in 1988. So, as a result of that, on Wattle Day, we have a native animal and flowers-themed quiz. If you'd like to be part of the quiz, stay with us. We'll have a quick break, we'll come back and we'll do the quiz shortly.
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2: Haberfield, broken down truck eastbound lane 1, Dobberick Parade, just past Waratah Street. Macquarie Pass, a broken down truck eastbound for the Illawarra Highway near Tongara Mine Road. Delays after earlier crash, Homebush, Centenary Drive southbound past the Flemington Markets and Arthur Street. Census night was Tuesday, 11th of August. There's still time to complete. In the census, every answer matters. Authorised by the Australian Bureau of Statistics, Canberra. That's those traffic on 2SM, 1269.
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11: The afternoon quiz, thanks to Stiff Sore and Sorry.
0: Thanks to Ray and the crew with Stiff Sore and Sorry. Yes, we have a prize up for grabs. It is the Stiff Sore and Sorry pack. And they have a website. It is Love Oil Collection. I'll forget it one afternoon. Love Oil Collection. It's all one word, .com.au. Which iconic Australian marsupial is famous for sleeping up to 20 hours a day and almost exclusively eating eucalyptus leaves? That's not a too difficult question, is it? The theme is native animals and flowers. This is question number one. 13 12 69 is the telephone number you dial if you'd like to have a crack at the quiz. Which iconic Australian marsupial is famous for sleeping up to 20 hours a day and almost exclusively eating eucalyptus leaves? 13 12 69. That's the number you dial if you'd like to have a crack at the quiz with us this afternoon, all right?

0: All right, let's do the quiz before we go home. Dave is our first contestant. We've got a couple of Daves, a couple of Alans and a Mary. Hello, Dave.
1: Hello.
0: Hello, Dave. How are you?
1: Yeah, good, thanks, mate.
0: Dave, question number one. Which iconic Australian marsupial is famous for sleeping up to 20 hours a day and almost exclusively eating eucalyptus leaves?
1: Koala.
0: How much can a...
1: Koala.
0: Bear. What bright red floral emblem of New South Wales is a large woody shrub that produces bold, torch-like flower clusters?
1: That's a gimme hint on that, eh, Brent?
0: A. Sturt's Desert Pea. B. Golden Wattle. C. Waratah. D. Bottle Brush.
1: Bottle Brush?
0: Bottle Brush is wrong, Dave. Sorry, mate. Oh. Alan number one, on line two. Hello, Alan.
2: Yeah, hi. How are you going today?
0: Pretty good, mate. What bright red floral emblem of New South Wales is a large woody shrub that produces bold, torch-like flower clusters?
2: Yes, that's a Waratah.
0: It is the Waratah. Love a good Waratah.
2: Yeah, beautiful.
0: What striking red and green flower is the official floral emblem of Western Australia?
2: Red and green.
0: Would you like a hint, Alan?
2: Yes, please. Yeah,
0: okay. The curved, velvety shape of its bloom looks remarkably like the foot of a famous bouncing marsupial. Something poor.
2: Kangaroo paw.
0: You got it. Well done, a kangaroo paw. You've done your hint. You've got to do this one on your own. Mm-hmm. What golden yellow flowering plant is officially recognised as Australia's national floral emblem?
2: And that's the wattle.
0: The golden wattle. And question five, which endangered Australian marsupial is famous for its long pink and white snout, large rabbit-like ears and silky blue-grey fur?
2: That'd be the bilby.
0: Oh, guess what? Everyone else is going, oh, well, not going to win today. Bilby is correct, Alan. You've got it.
2: Ripper, you're a beauty.
0: Congratulations.
2: Thank you very much.
0: You have got yourself the prize, mate.
2: Wonderful. Thanks.
0: Done and dusted. How's that? It's as simple as that. Okie dokie. We'll put you through to Melissa, okay? Thank you very much for being part of the quiz. That's us done and dusted for a Tuesday afternoon. I just stuck my head outside. It's pretty windy, actually. Windy, windy, windy. Anyway, you have a nice Tuesday afternoon. We go back to the newsroom next. Thank you for your company this afternoon. Join me after the midday news tomorrow and we can hit repeat and do it all again.
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4: Have a feel. Donbury Parade are broken down truck eastbound lane 1 just past Waratah Street. Macquarie Pass are broken down truck eastbound for the Illawarra Highway approaching Tongara Mine Road. Milwaukee's outdoor power up 3-day event starts Thursday. 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I'm Jeff Wallace. Let's host traffic on 2SM 1269.
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17: With the latest from the newsroom, I'm Tisava Brown. Australia's housing shortage is intensifying. The total number of dwellings approved fell 3.6% in July to just over 17,500. Home value decline spread sharply across Australia's housing market through winter, with home values falling across 93% of capital city suburbs. Opposition leader Angus Taylor says we need to fix the economy.
18: I went through small towns and villages all through southeastern Queensland last week, and I heard it time and time again. I hear it wherever I go around Australia. People are hurting. Prices have continued to rise faster than incomes. The purchasing power of people's pay packets is continuing to go down, and they're angry and frustrated. There is a better way.
17: The search continues for more than 40 Australians missing in Nepal. The family of South Coast man Michael Keats have released a statement saying he died. A plane is on its way to support Australian personnel in the search and rescue mission. The Prime Minister, Anthony Albanese, says he's not giving up hope of finding more Australians.
19: My thoughts are solely focused at this point in time on the families and on the extraordinarily difficult time that we're going through, and offering our support to Nepal.
17: Anthony Albanese has reiterated that Australia is focused on its key role in the Pacific, declaring our commitment to the region is unshakable. Mr. Albanese's dismissed concerns about him being distracted by Taiwan's attendance at the Pacific Islands Forum in Palau. At least five heads of government have been absent, and there have been suspicions that China may have orchestrated the high-profile no-shows amid tensions over Taiwan. Brisbane Ferry

0: 4 hours strike to coincide with the city's river fire. There's been a breakdown in the ongoing enterprise agreement negotiations between River City Ferries operators and unions. It coincides with a separate strike impacting ferries in Sydney tomorrow. Time is running out to save an embattled Sydney construction company. A shutdown deadline is looming for Bathler, which collapsed into administration and will fold completely if it can't find enough money to pay its staff by tomorrow. Acting Premier Prue Carr says the state government cannot always step in and save businesses from going bust.
1: If money were to be provided, we're talking about taxpayers' money, where that would go to. Our concern is not necessarily about private equity. Our concern is mums and dads who are building their home or bought land. So we will be treading very carefully with this. This is taxpayers' money.
0: Police are investigating a case of possible mistaken identity after a university student was shot dead inside his family home in Sydney's southwest. 23-year-old Marco Tapia died after a group of home invaders stormed the two-storey Glen Alpine property. Police are looking into whether the fatal shooting was a gangland hit on the wrong person. In sport, Australian Alexei Poprin has ended Grigor Dimitrov's inspired run from qualifying to reach the second round of the men's draw at the US Open. Mayor Joint and veteran James Duckworth also advanced on a bannered day two for the Aussies. Cam McInnes will head to the Super League from 2027. York Knights have confirmed the signing of the NRL star on a three-year deal. Meantime, Shark Park has been deemed unfit for use in week two or three of the NRL finals, but McInnes is still hopeful of a home final. Stefanos Tsitsipas has revealed he knew about Nick Kyrgios' drug use prior to the suspension. Kyrgios could be banned for up to 4 years, but is likely to receive a smaller period after testing positive to cocaine in June. To AFL, the Western Bulldogs improved offer for Zach Butters has them back in the thick of the chase for the superstar free agent. Richmond now sits a distant third in the pursuit of the Port Adelaide midfielder. And the partner of Collingwood captain Darcy Moore has vowed to boycott the Brownlow medal this year. It's in the wake of the Sydney Swans scandal. In finance, the All Ordinaries is down 35 points at 9,236, and one Australian dollar is currently buying 71.69 US cents. 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Sunny with northwesterly winds becoming light. Sunny tomorrow with temperatures ranging from 16 to 27 in the city, 12 to 28 in the west. Looking further ahead, mostly sunny on Thursday and Friday, partly cloudy on Saturday. At the moment in the city, it's 22, in Bankstown 26 and in Richmond 27. That's the latest 2SM News. I'm Tasava Brown.
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3: And they take off down a short side. It's Twyla with a fourth try in his fourth NRL game. What a start for the home team. Oh, intercept. Kelly's got the ball. Kelly's held onto the ball. He's beaten Kennedy. He gives it to Pedicini. He stepped back in. They've got two tries in the first 5.5 minutes.
4: Moses. Bowler. Silva seeking try, why not? A double for De Silva! Full time in Sunday footy, the Sharks season teetering on the brink.
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5: Good afternoon, everybody. Welcome aboard. Nice to have you with us here on Talkin' Sport. 13 12 69, that open line number to come aboard. Join us. Have your say today. 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And our Facebook page, Super Network Talkin' Sport. Hit the like button with your comments there. The toss in today, Brady Papworth, Gab Robbo's in. And Graham Hughes, and we're here right through up until 6 o'clock later on this afternoon. Well, in a huge week for the Clearys, Nathan takes out the Brad Fittler medal, folks. He was odds on, was he not? Some West Tigers officials have only learnt that Luai was in PNG when his photo surfaced. Jacob Saifidi, well, he's banned for 4

0: matches. In cricket, Amanis Labuschagne is dropped from our one-day squad. Pakistan, wait for it, sends home 7 players and the coach from their England tour. And the legend himself, Lionel Messi, exits the international arena of football. 13-12-69 to come aboard and join us. Afternoon, guys.
1: Afternoon, all.
2: Arvo.
0: I should add that Lionel has retired before.
1: Has he gets bored.
3: And has he retired from international football?
0: And yes.
3: So he's still going to play for the Saudis or whatever, or yeah. America, wherever he's playing.
0: Yeah, he'll only get a couple hundred million.
3: Yeah.
0: Yeah.
3: Easy. Now, we talked about Jerome Luai yesterday.
0: Yes.
3: And the fact that it clearly he, you know, had approval to head to PNG and promote whatever.
0: But did he?
3: Well, well, there was an assumption.
0: Yeah, okay.
3: And we had a caller who wasn't terribly happy. But if no one knew, I mean, come on.
0: Well, there's plenty of officials, they say, did not know that he was going.
3: Well, as long as the head coach knows.
0: And the chair. I mean, it's messy. Talking of Lionel, or yes. Lionel, the whole thing has become a mess because he's wearing a West Tigers jumper. He's doing business for PNG,
3: yeah,
0: and he's about to play for Parramatta.
3: Mm.
0: I mean, it's damn awkward.
3: It's messy.
2: I'd love to have a chat to the fella who looks after him. I wonder what he's saying and advice, just little bits of advice. You know, what do you think?
0: What do you think he'd be saying? I can tell you what he'd be saying.
2: Yeah.
0: Do you like, son?
2: It'll be based.
0: Just keep going.
3: You're in charge. You're in the driver's seat.
0: Let go. Jerome, go.
3: At Royal Port Moresby.
0: Yeah, it's not so much what his manager says to him. It's how officials handle it.
2: Well, yeah. Anyway, I just think it's...
0: Oh, I'm just going to jump on a plane and go to PNG. I think the Prime Minister sent it for me.
2: Yeah.
3: He's the senior guy at a club that isn't going great, and it's showing every cracks. Young bloke coming through that system and that club that the leaders of the joint can do what they want.
2: Yeah.
3: And that sets a pretty ordinary culture.
0: Yeah. It's
2: dangerous culture.
3: Very.
0: Yeah, it's not great. Not great. Expectations, I think, were met. Saifidi gets a month, gets 4 matches.
3: Well, they're going to miss him. They've been a little skinny up front since he's been out injured. Mooney's done an excellent job. And they've got some young guys as well. Hopwood has been okay. But Saifidi's an experienced head. They'll miss that.
0: Hmm.
3: For sure.
0: Yeah.
3: 4 o'clock today, we have team lists. So it'll be interesting to see just how many are rested for round 27 of
0: that's
3: teams
0: big,
3: that are big, locked away.
0: That's the big question, mate. Yeah. I think there's
3: Warriors, kind of, Panthers, yeah. Roosters. I mean, who knows?
2: I reckon the last round, I'd love to know anyone in their life who's picked 8 from 8 or whatever it is. I think the last round, so many people got, everyone's got no idea. You got to wait till literally 10 minutes before the game.
3: Well, someone knows. Someone's got the West Tigers at $2.10 to beat the Panthers. So that someone knows that someone's been rested. I mean, it's crazy stuff.
0: See, you get Teddy, you get James Tedesco looking like he took an extra week before he came back for this last game.
3: Yeah.
0: I mean, is he 100? Is he 90? You know, I mean, they're the questions that are worth asking.
3: They need him.
2: In the end, I can understand teams getting themselves ready for finals. So
3: totally.
2: No negative opinion. It's just the way it goes, and you just got to cop it, and we shouldn't carry on. Like, fans get a bit annoyed, but we can't do that.
0: Okay, well, out of the top 8, folks, we're not far off heading that way. At the present time, I'm probably only prepared to name 2 teams that I think can win the comp. What about you?
3: Ooh, who have you got, the top 2?
0: Top 2.
2: Warriors.
0: Yeah.
2: Top Warriors, 2. You're going to say Warriors and Panthers, aren't you?
3: Yeah. Well, I think that's...
2: I knew it.
3: That's a.
2: Do you say Warriors because I said it yesterday?
0: No.
3: Yes.
0: Yeah, I always follow your rugby league.
2: I just have a gut feel. I can see it in your face.
0: No, I know I don't. You're running last.
2: No, I'm serious. I can just feel it in my water.
3: You know what he does
2: when I said it yesterday, you looked at me. You looked at me in a way like, yep, I think you're...
3: He's the rugby league guru.
0: Yeah.
2: I think
3: the game of the week will be... the Dragons and Eels.
0: Yeah.
3: That'd be a cracker on
2: actually,
3: Sunday.
2: Actually, you know that's not stupid how you're looking with a smile, but I think it will be. You know why?
3: Because they'll play.
2: They'll play. It'll be a full list doing their best, and I'm with you. I know you're not. You're probably just joking then, weren't you?
0: Robert.
3: I was.
0: Let me know how that one goes. Back with more, folks.
4: 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Sydney traffic.
5: In Enmore, truck and a car crash has a westbound lane closed on Stanmore Road. Haberfield, look out for a truck breakdown. That's got an eastbound lane closed on De Broyd Parade, just past Waratah Street. The M5, very busy westbound through Milperra past Henry Lawson Drive. 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I'm Thomas Reeve with the latest traffic on 2SM 1269.
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0: 13 12 69, that open line number to come aboard and join us.
1: Way to start a month,
2: Graham. Spring, eh?
1: What a song. That's just
2: makes you just want to dance, Graham.
1: I tell you what, I got up and Graham's like, "Get set out!" Like, come on. I tell you what, Graham, you can just feel the groove, you know.
0: Mm. Yeah, great.
1: Tell you what, it was real. What a great song.
0: Yeah. So now it's September. Yeah, there we go.
1: It is, Graham.
0: Hey, Sugar Ray.
3: Hey, boys, how are we?
0: Good.
2: Going well.
3: I was thinking the same thing. That song, you play that at any wedding, you'll get everyone on the
1: Everyone chair. Gets up. It's incredible, mate. Mm.
3: It's a cracker, isn't it?
0: I can tell you it hasn't worked on me for a lot of years.
1: Graham's a Frank Sinatra. Graham likes Frank Sinatra.
2: Yeah, but Graham's not a dancer. He's a sit and watch guy.
1: Graham never danced in his entire life.
2: He never had to.
1: He used to sit at the bar, or actually at school, he'd be on the side with his mates, and he'd sort of meet a lady in the last three or four songs, and he might sort of, what was that Frank Sinatra type of dancing you do, Pappy? You sort of arm around and hold the hand and...
0: The simple truth is that my wife was a professional dancer, and it becomes quite embarrassing when you do that. So she has a great night, and I sort of grab the last song of the night.
3: So you have to watch her dance with other blokes, Graham.
0: She dances with anybody. Yeah, she does.
1: Yeah.
3: Oh, Graham...
0: She does. She dances. She dances with her girlfriend. She dances. Yeah, it does.
1: And at 65, she can really still boogie.
3: Oh, good on her. Good
1: she
3: on
1: was
3: her.
1: Boogieing at the Charlie Teo night, at the dance night. Boogieing still.
3: All right, boys. I've been trying to get on for a couple of days. So I've been trying to get on since last Thursday. So the fight last week, Nikita.
0: Yes.
3: I watched that fight with someone that knew a lot more about boxing than I did.
0: Yep.
3: And he was happy with that decision. But what he wasn't happy with was George Rose. That was pretty poor how he finished that. Did you hear what he said?
1: No.
3: So George Rose, end of the fight, decision's come out. George has said, anyone that's got a problem with this result, come meet me in the car park.
1: Oh, that's a little bit stupid, yeah. You shouldn't say that.
0: Look, Georgie's a good fellow, but the fight game's an interesting
1: thing. He probably got annoyed and just threw it out there, but, yeah.
3: Unprofessional.
1: Anyway,
3: he lost his call. I reckon someone said something to him as he walked into the ring.
0: Mind you, I've known George a long time, and I can assure you I wouldn't go to the car park.
3: Well, that's it.
1: Well, I mean,
3: any front rower, Graham, you wouldn't take it on a front rower.
1: But the big, sort of larger fellas, Graham, they may not have that snappy pace, and that's your only chance as a sort of skinny fella.
0: I don't think they were on away.
3: All right, boys, I'm cool. I've got the howl of the year.
0: Yeah, go on.
3: The bunker.
0: Yep.
3: Jerome Luai's try. Appy coming out of dummy half, because I'm a Manly supporter. I'm cheering on the Tigers.
1: I'm with you on this.
3: Howler of the year. What's he supposed to do? Watch him score a try? What's Appy supposed to do in that situation?
2: I'm not sure what he did. You have to refresh my memory.
0: Remind me.
3: He came out, knocked the ball out, and then Jerome run the field and scored a try.
1: Do you think, are you saying that he meant to knock the ball out?
3: Mate, whatever.
2: Of course.
3: The dummy half left the rough, right? Appy's marking. And he just went for a tackle. Whatever happened, you knocked the ball out. Regardless, it's one-on-one. Howler of the year. Because the game would have changed.
1: It looked like a tackle to me, and the ball just...
2: And the ball went backwards anyway.
1: Went back, yeah, I just don't understand the concept of it.
2: Even if it's up Appy, he knocked it back towards his own goal line anyway.
1: Yeah, it's very weird, mate. I think it was... I'd rather we just say, look, every coach or person in the video room, they're just humans, and they can make mistakes like all of us.
2: Yeah, but they're dumb mistakes.
3: And that was a dumb mistake, because the Tigers...
0: Does it go back?
3: Tries up.
1: Absolutely goes
0: if,
1: back.
0: If you knock it out of somebody's hands into his knee or shorts, that's a knock on.
1: Oh, no. I've still got... I know
2: he's right hand.
0: I'll try and get a head on. Let's see if we can find the head on. I'd need to see the head on.
1: I'll tell you now, the bottom. I'm watching it, Graham. If that ball hasn't gone backwards, I'm doing the entire show in a pair of budgie smugglers.
0: You're not listening to me. that he wraps his arm around
2: his left arm and potentially hits it.
0: And if he hits the ball into the player, it's a knock on.
2: Yeah. Yeah. No. Correct.
3: Yeah, but that wasn't the ruling, Graham. The ruling was that it was like a marker obstruction. That's what the ruling was. That's why the bunker called the back.
0: Well, did they take off early? I mean, there's another argument. I mean,
1: fair enough.
0: Yeah. I mean,
1: it's confusing.
0: I mean, I've only looked at it for the first time, and it's questionable. Don't worry about that.
1: That's a word for it.
3: Well, mate, as a Manly supporter, I was riding that game hard, Graham, because you both lost, and if the Cowboys lost, it would have come down to this week, and you would have had a lot more to cheer about. Now we're out.
0: Yeah. Well, they've ruled that he was going at the ball. Did not make an attempt at a genuine tackle.
1: I think it's absolute dribble.
0: So if he's played at the ball, he's knocked it forward. I've seen the head on now, sugar. He's played at the ball and he's knocked it forward into his leg. So it's a knock on.
1: You can
0: certainly argue whether they were square at the marker. Don't worry about that.
3: He was well out.
2: Yeah,
3: of the
2: but
3: ruck,
2: you can.
3: He was well out of the ruck. He was trying to score a try.
0: No, I'm talking about him at marker. He was not direct. So I'm just, but mind you, you can argue that in about 1,000 tackles every week.
2: Every tackle.
0: Know? So there's a question mark on it, sugar. So.
3: Yeah, well, Graham, how do you feel about the Dogs? You disappointed? I mean, obviously you are, but.
0: Oh yeah. Next year. I'll see you next year.
3: Yeah, I mean, I think Lachie Galvin deserves player of the season for him.
1: Jeepers. That's an interesting call.
0: Look,
3: I reckon he's been their most consistent player.
0: He wasn't their problem, no.
3: Jacob Preston close second, but he spent that time out with a broken arm.
0: When he and Kickout were both out, that's massive. You take two of your best attackers and your most dangerous forwards out of any period of time, boy, you're not going to do all that well.
3: No. And, Pappy, why is everyone riding off the Chooks? They're out of $10.
1: Attitude.
2: Well, because they've lost two games they shouldn't have lost.
1: Lost some couple of serious playing. Well, I think Walker's important to them.
2: We'll see how important he is.
1: I think he is.
2: Next couple of weeks.
0: Shug, we've got to move. All right.
3: All right, boys.
0: Thank you, mate. Thank you, Great Chang.
4: Hi, boys. How are you going?
0: Good.
1: Chang.
4: So why did the referee let him run 90 metres? And
0: yes.
4: Unbelievable. why can't they make a decision? Have the guts to make a decision there and then, you know. It's just getting worse.
0: It's a mess. The play of the ball is a mess.
4: Relying on the video, you know. Unbelievable. So... Yeah, you know, people are going to get a discount on their tickets if the Roosters and the Rabbits pull a lot of players out?
0: No.
4: It'd be like paying a ticket to Pavarotti and getting Bad Bunny. Jeez.
2: That's a good point. That's a very good point you raise. So I want to go. I mean, Latrell will play. They need minutes into him.
4: My word. I heard you, Graham, yesterday. You say you think he'll only get 20 minutes.
0: No. I said I thought they'd bring him on at the second half, or they may bring him on 10-15 before half time.
4: Yeah, I think he needs at least 40 minutes on there.
0: Well, suggestions with injuries at the moment, he may play the full 80.
4: Yeah, right. Yeah, good point here. Yeah, I'm not sure. I think Hugo maybe is down on confidence a bit, I think.
2: Who?
1: Hugo.
4: Played 5-8.
2: Hugo Savala? Why do you say that? He's had a great year.
4: Yeah, he dropped a few balls that were, you know, in the open.
0: He'll get a chance to show himself this weekend.
2: I think he'll feel good about going back to his normal position.
4: Yeah, you might be right, yeah. But wait and see anyway. I hope they play at least three-quarters full strength, you know, both sides, because it's a pretty important game. Every year they talk about it, the Roosters and South. So, yeah.
2: Well, maybe they're growing up and the comp's actually more important than a one-off game.
4: One-off game, yeah, that's true. Yeah. All right, boys, have a good night.
2: The Battle of Anzac Parade.
0: Somebody better remind the fans when they're there. Great, Chang. All right? Good on you.
1: Cheers,
0: Chang. Thank you, mate. Westy says, interesting challenge against Stan the Man for a double hit in the US Open. The umpire would only watch the replay and normal speed ruled it inconclusive. I hope the NRL was watching, says Westy.
2: Oh, yeah, Westy. He's good, Westy.
0: Interesting debate, Westy, that. Interesting. Yeah. You're never gonna get rid of the slow-mo. 13-12-69, that open line number to come aboard and join us. Stay with us, folks. All the news headlines about to come your way.
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6: In Enmore, a truck and a car crash has a westbound lane closed on Stanmore Road. Haberfield, look out for a truck breakdown. That's eastbound on De Broyd Parade, just past Waratah Street. And the M2 building quickly westbound through Lane Cove Tunnel. Aussies have a knack for finding a way from daily hurdles to big ambitions. And every day, Optus is helping Aussies make things happen. Because with a little help, there's always a way. I'm Thomas Reeve with the latest traffic on 2SM 1269.
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17: Good afternoon, I'm Tasaba Brown. Another Australian has been safely located in Nepal. Officials say the person is receiving support in Tibet and has spoken with family members. Foreign Minister Penny Wong says the federal government is working urgently to locate the dozens of Australians who remain missing, estimated to be now 42 in Nepal. The death toll has surpassed 1,000 and around 5,000 people are missing. Michael Keats, a 37-year-old hiker from Mollymook on the New South Wales south coast, has been confirmed as the first Australian fatality after the devastating floods. An Australian Air Force plane full of Australian aid pallets has departed Brisbane today. National house prices are down. All major capitals except Darwin recorded falls in the last month. Senior economist at realestate.com.au, Eleanor Cray, says they're not too bad in regional areas.
18: Regional markets are considerably more resilient than capital city markets at the moment. Prices were unchanged in August and they're 6.6% higher than a year ago in regional areas and just 0.5% below their peak. Spring will also provide an important test of that resilience in regional areas because an increase in properties coming to market will give us a clear indication of whether buyer demand remains strong enough to absorb that additional supply.
17: Federal Attorney General Michelle Rowland has refused to back away from a war of words with One Nation's Pauline Hanson. Rhys Sullivan has more details.
19: Senator Hanson recently increased her security detail, making claims attacks from the government had seen an increase in violent threats made towards her. Asked about the situation today, Ms. Rowland noted threats against politicians, particularly women, were indeed on the rise. However, she pushed back on Senator Hanson's claim, suggesting her security concerns stem from her engagement with extremist ideologies, such as her recent podcast with ostracised UK right-wing commentator Tommy Robertson. Ms. Rowland also claimed Senator Hanson had allowed her party to be infiltrated by extremists and neo-Nazis, furthering the dangers towards both her and other politicians. At Parliament House, Canberra, Rhys Sullivan, Super Radio Network News.
17: In sport, NRL fans are raising questions about match scheduling before the finals. It comes as the Panthers will play the West Tigers at 4 p.m. on Sunday this weekend in the very last game of the regular season. Cricket Australia has unveiled its squad for the 50-over series against Zimbabwe and South Africa this month. Manus Lobosheyn has been axed from Australia's one-day international squad, while Joel Davies has earned a maiden one-day international call-up in the battle with Zimbabwe. Mitch Marsh will captain the Aussies in Zimbabwe and Pat Cummins will lead Australia in South Africa during select one days. To finance, the All Ords is down 35 points at 92.52 and one Australian dollar is buying 71.7 US cents. 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Sunny with northwesterly winds becoming light. Sunny tomorrow with temperatures ranging from 16 to 27 in the city, 12 to 28 in the west. Looking further ahead, mostly sunny on Thursday and Friday, partly cloudy on Saturday. At the moment in the city, it's 22 degrees in Bankstown, 26, Richmond, 26. That's the latest 2SM News. I'm Tasava Brown.

0: 1269, that open line number to join us here on Talkin' Sport, folks. Look, I'm one or two, the top two in the NRL is how I see it at the moment. Winner coming from there. I can't see it coming, as per usual, from the bottom part of the eight. If there's anybody in the bottom part of the eight that can go deep, the only one I think that can go deep is Souths.
1: Yeah, look, I quite like what the Dolphins are capable of. I think they're the most dangerous team when they get it right in the game. Whether they can compete with Penrith, who showed the other night, just their willingness to do the basics, complete, no errors.
0: That's what they have to come up against. They've got to prove that they can defend the Dolphins.
1: Yeah, they do. And the Panthers, I mean, any team that wants to beat the Panthers, look, they're not brilliant with the ball, Penrith. They actually sometimes, they struggle to, think, well, hang on, how are they going to score points? They find it. They just keep grinding teams down.
2: What about 6, 5, and 6, 7 weeks ago? Sharks and Roosters were a worry, and they're not really a worry now.
1: Their best footy, the Roosters' best footy, can be worrying for anyone.
2: Same for the Dolphins.
1: That's what I mean. The Dolphins, I think they've got more attacking ability than anyone.
0: The Roosters, 3 weeks ago, had the opportunity to win the minor premiership.
1: Yeah.
0: Blew it. Hello, Mike. Hello, Mike.
3: Yeah, it's Mark.
0: How
2: are
0: you
2: going,
0: Mark.
2: Oh, Mark.
0: G'day, Mark.
2: You got your window down, Mark?
0: You're right.
1: Not anymore. What's happening?
3: Driving, fellas. Just a quick one on the Wallabies, just to change the topic.
0: Yeah.
3: Looking pretty good with the ball in hand, the Piggies, going pretty hard, and interchange. So why do we persist with the stupid box kick?
1: I can't answer that question.
3: They just kick good ball away time and time again. It's so frustrating.
1: Yeah, well, they normally, the box kick is coming out of their own end, so yes, they're kicking the ball away, and it frustrates us, because the one thing you can guarantee when you kick it away is you give it the other mob.
0: Yeah.
1: And, I've seen teams...
3: We don't seem to win it back. When we had Israel Folau, at least you had someone to contest the high ball, but we're not winning any back, so... It's just a straight turnover.
1: Well done. Yeah, correct.
3: The box kick's only going 10 metres up the field. Why not hang on to it and keep grinding away?
1: Well, I agree. But the reason they don't is because it's not possible to just keep grinding like that for 80 minutes. It's just too taxing. So they kick it out of trouble. There are also stats that go back some years now, and it shows that teams that kick the most win in the game. So every coach knows that. If the more we kick, the more chance we've got to win in the game. And that's backed up by stats, which is ridiculous. But it is what it is.
3: It's the quality of the kick, though, isn't it? I mean, South Africa and New Zealand, the box kick works because...
1: They contest.
3: They contest it and they go deeper and go longer.
0: Yeah.
3: But some of our kicks Saturday night...
1: Aimless.
3: Just didn't go far enough.
1: Mm. Yeah. I didn't see the game. It was... But we've got harder tests to come, but they've done all they can. I mean, Les Kiss appears to be doing a pretty good job, but they've got harder tests coming up.
3: Hmm. Yeah, for sure. Anyway, I just thought I'd raise that. I reckon they...
2: Well done.
3: ...run the ball a bit more. They've got the skills there to do it. They should hang on to it.
1: Yep. Mm. Look, no one can help you with the box kick, Mark. That just does people's head in.
0: Yeah.
3: Thanks for always watching. See you, mate. Keep it up.
0: Good on you, Mark. Thank you, mate. The Barrow Bear says, I agree with you on the bunker and the way they look to disallow a try to warrant their existence. Also, boys, I'm noticing the bombardment of advertising layovers all over the field and in the in-goals whilst watching from home. But on the other hand, I couldn't go to a game these days because of the caffeine-induced DJs who blast music and chants at any chance they get. The worst is when the Roosters score at home and we hear a rooster man to the beat of the village people's macho man.
2: Yeah.
0: It makes me cringe.
2: You don't like
0: the Barrow Bear.
2: He doesn't like macho man?
1: The Barrow Bear is on the money. He is absolutely on the money.
0: Mm.
1: But it's 2026. We're not going back to the 80s. And they're not catering to us, Barrow Bear. They're catering to the youngsters who appear to want to be distracted constantly by loud noise and Yeah. Colours and fireworks. Let's just keep them interested.
2: I'm a little bit over the constant. Look, the T20 games I've been to are just, you want to talk to someone in the gap on something that's happening.
1: You can't.
2: And it's just, you're older, to get your hearing right, it's bloody impossible.
1: Just shut up. I don't mean to sort of. Turn it off.
2: Yeah.
1: I'm trying to talk.
2: I'm trying not to whinge about it, but I'm just, and I'm trying to be sort of.
1: I want to know someone who likes it. But, I'd like some. I've heard plenty of people who just can't go anymore because it's just an unpleasant experience.
2: Well, I've been
1: and
2: told,
1: it is.
2: Pappy, it's about the young people.
1: No, sure, but I want to hear some people who say, yeah, no, I love it. I love how they blast my ears off with modern pop music. That's just the best. And the game can't possibly hold my attention, so I need to pump them full of fireworks and noise and colour and just to distract the punter.
0: I've been to quite a few Dogs home games this year.
2: Yeah, have you?
0: I must admit, I didn't mind it.
1: And
0: they've had good crowds there, you know, and they do go off when a try or something good goes. Yeah.
2: See, I think it's a try.
1: Maybe it's not disco footy at the Dogs.
2: But I'd have a try
1: every break in play that they blast you
2: when the try is confirmed. Bang, 20 seconds of just a classic, chorus or whatever.
1: There is something else, Grant. Yeah.
0: What?
1: You tend to be inside with the door shut of the corporate box. You're not even hearing it.
2: That's right, Graham. You're focused on a glass instead of a lot of other things.
0: That's not correct.
1: Yeah.
0: Zinger Box Combo says, the West Tigers saga and lack of leadership, I think, is all on Benji. If he thought it was a good idea for his star player to do what he did, good luck, Tigers, moving forward. That is the definition of a coach trying to be one of the boys, having no idea how to handle it. Well, I wouldn't agree with that. Do you believe Bellamy, Bennett or Robbo would be allowing their star players to do what Luai is doing at the Tigers? It's a hard no, says Zinger Box Combo.
1: Mm.
0: Yeah, I think that's a fair comment, the last piece, yeah.
1: Yeah.
0: I mean, it has been all over the shop, hasn't it? Second round of footy.
1: It has been messy, no doubt about that.
0: Yeah.
1: And I don't know who's to blame.
0: Yeah. Andrew the Shark.
4: How are you, gentlemen?
0: Good.
1: Going well.
4: It's been a disappointing couple of weeks in Shark Town.
2: I don't know what's going on, mate. Yeah,
0: it's taken you a while to surface.
4: I'm a positive man. Someone said to me before a ball was kicked, he said, son, Cronulla's going to guarantee fifth spot with a week to play.
2: Yeah.
4: I would have taken it. Now, the bookies had us about eighth or ninth place before a ball was kicked.
2: No, but you've got to look at the last 2 months.
4: So Graham Hughes had us missing the eight. But we put ourselves in a good position where we went 9 from 10. But like every team, we've had a lot of injuries. Trindle going down, Jesse Ramian tearing that pec.
0: Hang on a minute. It's all right. It's gone. I thought there was violins in the background.
4: Blake Brayley broke his arm. So we've had our
1: he's been back. He's been back the last couple of weeks. They've still been rubbish.
0: No other teams had injuries.
2: You've got a major injury that's really just immediately affected everything.
4: Well, obviously Tricky Trindle, the AKA the ball magnet, when he went down in, against Canberra, the wheels have fallen off.
2: But don't you think we probably weren't saying enough about him in the previous 10 weeks before that?
0: He's their best. He is your best player.
4: He's our best player. I rate him higher than Mitchell Moses, and he's on a fraction of the wage. He's an absolute weapon, this Tricky Trindle. He's got so much upside. But, the wheels have fallen off, but it's a funny thing, this competition. So I don't remember in my lifetime the top four from the previous year completely missing the eight. So this is still open with Sammy Walker going down. The Dolphins have never played a finals match. Are they going to handle the bright lights?
0: Yep.
4: Like the Warriors on Sunday were so disappointing, it's not funny. I know they had two rookie halves, but Newcastle just absolutely... That was a credit to Newcastle.
1: Newcastle did concede 40.
4: Yeah, but the Warriors conceded four tries, I think, with 12 men on the park.
0: Yeah.
4: So... I believe it's still wide open. And when Cronulla went 9 from 10, before that they were scratchy. And then they put a run together.
0: Yep.
4: So I'm still not giving up hope that we could go on a run. Now, did you blokes watch the Cronulla Parramatta game?
1: Yes.
4: So what was your thoughts on the AFB try/no try?
1: Oh, no brainer. I found the bunker intervention absurd and almost.
0: It was a try.
1: It was
0: a try.
1: Crazy. Yeah.
4: Ashley Klein's head was in the frame. It's half a metre. Sends it up as a try because that would have been a one score game. I just thought, I keep banging on about the $5.3 billion game.
1: Yeah.
4: Like, how does that happen, boys?
1: It should never happen. What happened, given that they go out of their way when it suits them to agree with the ref, yes, with no evidence or evidence that goes against that, but they still go and agree with him. And this time, they've deliberately gone out of their way to be microscopic and nitpicky where there was no reason to be.
4: Now, Parramatta were clearly the better side. They had a high completion rate. They were shifting the ball on play two in their own 20, and that's what happens when you play a team with nothing to lose, last home game of the year. But Cronulla's got to be better. You've got to be more professional. I get that. What about this Yanni Katoa no try?
1: You're going to have to refresh my memory.
4: Okay. Look, he was flirting with the right touchline and he passed the ball back in. It was almost like a T20 outfield catch.
1: Yeah.
4: Okay, so...
1: He jumped from the outside the field of play.
4: No, but the touchy was looking at his feet. He was not looking at a forward pass. He didn't indicate there was a forward pass with his flag. Mm-hmm. So if Ashley Klein set it up as a no try, then they couldn't adjudicate on this forward pass. So the bunker must have tipped off Ashley. Ashley went up and had a fake conversation with the touchy and they come up with some forward pass. And how can you pass it forward to yourself?
1: That's a good question. But there are rules this last month. I'm hearing refs rule on stuff that I didn't know were rules.
0: Yeah.
1: They're making up rules.
4: And the other thing that got under my skin was the delayed 10 in the bin for Junior Paulo on AFB. So it happened when Parramatta had possession, which is beggars belief, and you don't get the pen. Then they get 2 6 to go, and then they give Parramatta a penalty, and there was a one-on-one. It was like a strip on...
0: Now, Andrew...
4: Williams. You got to hear me out. So then Mitchell Moses has a fake conversation with his spine for a minute. And the most experienced referee in the game let Parramatta waste about 2 minutes deciding on a penalty goal while we had the one-man advantage.
1: Come on.
4: I know Mitchell Moses is a smart operator, but Ashley Klein should be more experienced and should be trying to... We lost like 5 minutes or 4 minutes with a 1 minute.
0: This is the greatest defence I've ever heard of a six tries to three loss.
1: Refs do often show a real lack of feel for the game.
4: Yes.
0: Andrew, we do have to go, mate. All right.
4: How good was Fitzgibbon right hooking that screen? Come
0: there you go.
4: Fire up.
0: Yeah, give him a jumper. Put him on the field.
1: Good on you, Andrew.
0: Back with more.
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6: Enmore, a truck and car crash, westbound lane 1, Stanmore Road at Enmore Road. 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I'm Jeff Wallace. That's today's traffic on 2SM, 12:69.
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0: What a great band, Graham.
1: Yeah, who are they?
0: Well, they're obviously mental as anything, but okay. They've obviously had much sadness in the loss of some of their members, which is very, very sad. Okay. And they're basically called Mental X now, but you go and see them. They are unbelievable to see.
1: Dick says, gentlemen, going to a game these days is just frustrating. To me, it's like going to the pub to watch a game. A big no-no. I'm trying to watch the game, so talk to me in the breaks. Or maybe I'm just getting old and cranky.
2: Well, I figure that must be me too. Because I can't stand it anymore at the game. I went to. I mentioned the game I went to, the Wallaby game in Newcastle against Fiji.
0: Yeah.
2: Oh my God, it was.
0: What? What? Jesus! I wish they could see your face right now.
2: It's like you're just.
0: Would you say
2: constantly insulting the people who are there to watch the game?
0: Why?
2: Well, here you go. Before your game, there was a lady there. She was the ground announcer.
0: Yeah.
2: So she's on the field and she's interviewing people and there's music playing and they've got games. They've got to try and entertain the crowd. Meanwhile, both teams are out there for literally 45 minutes warming up. Then they spent 20 minutes while the prime minister's walked along and shook everyone's hands. Then they had 10 minutes welcome to country. Then they had anthems. Then the music started up again. But before the game even started, before the players had even gone off from their warm-up to, I don't know, final preparations, so the ground announcer on the ground, and she goes, okay, when I say go, you say... And she go...
0: No.
2: Wallabies. And I'm like, oh, my God.
0: Really?
1: Okay.
2: And so during the game, the ground announcer thinks their job is to hype up the crowd.
0: Yeah.
2: And so, go. And everyone's going, Wallabies. I mean, seriously, it was so...
1: We'll throw that out.
2: Manufactured.
1: See, now, folks.
2: And painful.
0: What's wrong, Graham?
1: 13, 12, 69, if you feel like Pappy does it at games these days.
0: Yeah, fair enough.
2: And the noise, the music, every single break in play.
0: Yeah.
2: Loud thump, thump, thump music. It's like, I just don't need it.
0: So I must admit, I get the concept of, say, Sweet Caroline when it's used at a game. It works.
2: In a break.
0: But I would really like to see more of a move towards classic Australian songs. I'm being a little bit sort of...
2: They don't need to be classic Aussie songs.
1: Are we going over the top of it here? I mean,
0: not really, Graham. I think
1: it doesn't bother me anywhere near as much as it bothers you guys.
0: I think I think the crowd needs about 90 seconds. That's it.
2: Yeah,
0: at the break times.
2: I go to the footy and I focus pretty strongly on what I'm watching.
0: Yeah, it's a very different world now, Graham. I mean, I used to go to the footy with like a Vegemite sandwich.
1: Sorry?
0: I used to go to the footy as a kid with a Vegemite sandwich and an apple. I get half an apple. And like the little baby, the little...
1: I'm not sure what that's got to do with what we're talking about.
0: Well, now you're not allowed to. When you go there, you've got to buy food.
2: So, Graham,
0: what I'm saying is you've got to do what they say.
2: A lot of people go to the footy now because it's some sort of social event, right? Yep. They don't actually care about the footy.
1: Yeah, yeah.
2: So when I'm sitting watching the footy from row 20 million up in the stand, having spent $150 a ticket...
1: It's a long way away, yeah.
2: Well, anyway, so I'm watching the game and I watch intently, right? I'm trying to get the... It's important to me. So then you'll hear, there'll be a ref will blow a whistle... And then you'll hear from behind you or next to you or in front of you, what was that for? Who was that? And I'm just, the bloody game or get out.
0: Do you feel like once you got to 60,
2: it
0: you've
2: drives
0: gotten a bit
2: me bonkers.
0: There's were you
1: there's
0: as
1: a line
0: irritable
1: I'm thinking here.
0: At 50 or 40? Were you,
2: who was that? What happened there? It's like, I just watched the game. Don't ask me a question.
1: I'm getting worried about you two.
0: You're
2: a social footy goer, though. You know, I mean, have a drink, have a chat,
0: Graham,
2: catch up with your buddies.
0: We were with you when you turned 60 and you got irritable. I mean, you're telling us you're not irritable at times?
1: Look, folks, 13, 12, 69, if you'd like to buy into this, if you'd like to buy into what these guys are talking about not enjoying the footy at the game, or is it very simply, and I guess we can sort of put all of this down into a simple question, if you'd like to answer it, 13, 12, 69, come aboard or drop us a line, of course.
0: Never close your
1: eyes. Is it just simply that Robbo and Pappy are just getting old? 13, 12, 69, that open line number to come aboard and join us.
2: Yes.
3: 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Sydney traffic.
4: Frontless hands, cars in the clearway. Past Bay Street, southbound lane 1. Tow truck on side picking them off one by one. West Pimble, breakdown for northbound Ryde Road. Past Lady Gern Drive northbound heading up towards Yanko Road. Take back dinner time with HelloFresh. 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
3: SM.

0: Good afternoon, I'm Tassava Brown. An Australian from Queensland who had been unaccounted for in Nepal has now been found safe. 42 Australians now remain unaccounted for, down from 43. The death toll has now surpassed 1,000 and around 5,000 people are missing. Officials say the person is receiving support in Tibet and has spoken with family members back home. Michael Keats, a 37-year-old hiker from Mollymook on the New South Wales south coast, has been confirmed as the first Australian fatality after the devastating floods. Police believe a shooting in Sydney's southwest was a case of mistaken identity after a fatal home invasion in Sydney's southwest. 23-year-old Marco Tapia has been shot dead after a group forced its way into their Glen Alpine home. Acting Superintendent Gretchen Atkins says a coconut cartel social media post is being probed.
1: We're aware of those online social media posts and everything is under consideration.
0: The Prime Minister's brushed off questioning over tensions between China and Taiwan as he attends high-level talks at the Pacific Islands Forum in Palau. It's one of the few countries that actually recognises Taiwan's independence. It's been suggested that China may be behind some high-profile leader no-shows amid suspicion that Beijing was trying to undermine the summit. Anthony Albanese says our end goal is clear.
2: I'm not distracted. I'm focused on members of the Pacific family, and that is precisely the meetings that I have scheduled here, and I think this is primarily a gathering of the Pacific family, the members of the Pacific Islands Forum. The Pacific Islands Forum determines what happens here, not any other country.
0: Australian home prices have dropped for a fifth consecutive month. Cotality data reveals home values fell across 93% of capital city suburbs and every capital city except Darwin over the past few months. The market's on track for its worst annual decline in 40 years, and the property downturn is widening across the capital cities. The Attorney General, Michelle Rowland, claims Pauline Hanson's associations and behaviour are driving fresh threats against a minor party, not Labor. The One Nation leader accused Anthony Albanese and the Treasurer, Jim Chalmers, of stoking political violence against her party after comments suggesting her

0: Ms. Hansen's security detail has increased from two or three federal police to now include up to a dozen officers, some undercover. Embattled building company Bathler has been given just days in which to find millions of dollars or it'll be shut down. The company will go into liquidation if it doesn't come up with the cash. Bathler administrator Stephen Longley says some of the staff hadn't been paid for up to 8 weeks.
1: We put out to lenders to ask for $20 million to cover about 5 weeks of operations, but included in that was probably about $5 million of arrears of wages and superannuation for the staff.
0: US President Donald Trump has vowed to hit Iran hard, warning of further strikes. It follows Iran's missiles at two US air bases in Jordan and the US suggesting Karg Island, Iran's major oil export hub, might again be targeted. Oil prices have spiked in recent days as the Strait of Hormuz is pushed back to the centre of the Iran war. In sport, Jerome Luai is poised to pull on the West Tigers jumper for the first time. Coach Benji Marshall, for the final time, he's pulling on the West Tigers jumper. Coach Benji Marshall is set to name the departing playmaker this week, despite the controversy surrounding his latest PNG trip. The Tigers will name Luai for Sunday's clash against his former team, Penrith. Luai recently flew via private jet to Port Moresby. Marnus Labuschagne has been dropped from Australia's one-day international squad. He still remains poised to hold his spot for the subsequent test series in South Africa. Alexei Popyrin has stunned with a first-round US Open triumph. Popyrin ended Grigor Dimitrov's run from qualifying to join four Australians in the Open's second-round win. And Jack Ginnivan is expected to return for the qualifying final against Fremantle. It comes as the Hawthorn Livewire manager back soreness. To finance, one Aussie dollar is buying 71.7 US cents. 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Sunny with northwesterly winds becoming light. Sunny tomorrow with temperatures ranging from 16 to 27 in the city, 12 to 28 in the west. Looking further ahead, mostly sunny on Thursday and Friday, partly cloudy on Saturday. At the moment in the city, it's 22 in Bankstown, 26 and in Richmond, 26. That's the latest 2SM News. I'm Tasava Brown.
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3: Origin Night at Suncorp, there's nothing like it. Queensland kick off the decider of 2026. Cleary, right footstep, accelerate.
4: He's got there.
3: Nathan Cleary opens the scoring.
4: Penrith combination
3: and a former Panther, Crichton, gallops past the 30, gets up, goes again. Mwanga Nwasi steps in, one-handed ball, a double for Cleary. Two tries for the Blues.
4: Murray,
3: I think he's got it down. Murray scores the try.
4: Munster for Ponga. Ponga for the hammer.
3: The hammer, he gets an opening, and that's all he needs. A kick that he was forced to round to defuse, and Nico pulling.
5: Tony's in trouble.
3: Tedesco is in a bad way. Ball bounces off Carver's legs. Cobbo there. Cobbo with another Origin try, and Queensland are coming. Ball at the back. Tap back. Grab a vest. He scored down this same side in the decider of 2024. He's beaten Ponga. He's beaten his clubmate. And Bradman Best goes the length.
4: It's a knock on. Hang on.
6: Let's confirm, Nathan.
4: Let's confirm the try.
5: Walker. One bounce picker. Toya creates space.
3: They're in again. It's for Fafita.
4: Oh,
3: he's let it bounce. Cola. It sits up. Toya is over.
7: His left foot is in front. He's within 10 metres and plays an active role in the play. We have a decision.
3: Fox about to go here. The Blues want another try. Pass across to Brayley. Brayley tackled. He wasn't tackled. He's got the ball away. Hudson Young scores on the siren. The Blues have come to Suncorp and walked away with a heist for the ages.
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6: 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The Toff's in, Brady Papworth, Gab Robbo's in and Graham Hughes, and we're here right through up until 6 o'clock. 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

0: 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Hit the like button with your thoughts there. Folks, let me just take you through the Roosters team to take on the Rabbitohs on Friday night from 8 o'clock prime time. Fullbacks Cody Ramsey. The wingers are Daniel Tupou and Rex Bassingthwaite. In the centres is Fatalija Paulja, Tommy Talau. The halves are Rhys Foley and Toby Rodwell. The front row is Spencer Lenu, Benaya
1: Uwelu,
0: Lindsay Collins, Celesi Fichetti, Egan Butcher, Connor Watson, and the interchange, Tom Rodwell, Taylor Lusalu, Dila Salvaia, Ashton Warwick, Jake Elliott. Now missing is Billy Smith, Dally Cherry Evans, Hugo Savala, James Tedesco, Nawinga Natawasi, Nafu White, Rhys Robson, Robert Toyer, Sam Walker, Siwa Wong. There you go.
1: Having a rest, Graham.
2: See what's wrong, you mean? I tell you what, that's scary.
1: I can tell you the Warriors have named pretty much a full-strength side for their clash against Manly.
0: Yeah.
1: I haven't got to some of the others yet.
0: We will get to some more in just a tick, folks. Thanks for calling in, Sticks.
3: Yeah, g'day, boys. Just quickly, the Roosters conceded the minor premiership, I take it.
1: Oh, I think they were done anyway.
0: Yeah, they were done, yeah.
3: Yeah, anyway. Yeah, look, this is about the crowds. I tend to agree with Taffy on this one. Being at the footy, back in the day, like my dad used to take us to Bear Park, during the half time, you just entertained yourself, stuff like that. And it's that lady must have been high on the fun juice or something.
1: No, she was instructed. I don't blame her. You know, they've just given, they needed to have someone, she may have been from a local radio station or something, who knows, but her job was to G the crowd up, and it's like, let the game do that.
2: It's not the people who are doing it, it's the executive group that decide on what these things are going to be. The people are just doing their job, that's all that is.
3: Yeah, I get that, actually. You're probably right. Apologies to the lady.
2: It's about the idea.
3: And that crowd, they don't have to get revved up to start their para chant, do they? You know, and that's what I mean. It's sort of, people sort of constantly need to be entertained. That's my view anyway.
2: Don't you think that's the way the world is now? With, like, you know, everyone has to be, they can't sit still anymore. We don't sit still and not look at our phone or not be doing something. We don't stop anymore. The world's 100 miles an hour quicker.
3: That's exactly right. That's why a lot of people don't like test cricket because, I've got to sit down for maybe 5 days and watch a decent game.
0: Yes.
3: Whereas with the Big Bash, they're constantly entertained, you know, the boom, boom, boom, boom, you know,
2: remember, you are that. Discussing an age group, aren't you?
3: Well, yes.
2: So the 10 to 30 year olds love the T20 format. The 40 to 90 love the test match.
3: Yeah, I used to call them in the 80s fun boy bobs. But can I just briefly get on about the Cleary clan up in New Zealand on the weekend at the footy?
0: Yeah.
3: It was great to see them, but I'm sorry, the cynical side of me kept seeing one other family, the Osmonds. I'm sorry.
0: Yeah.
3: They're all good-looking, all white people. It was great to see them. They were supporting Young Jet, which was brilliant, but I'm sorry, I kept seeing the Osmonds, you know.
1: Donnie.
0: Yeah.
1: And Marie.
0: Marie, yeah.
3: Well, there was a couple of Maries there, but you know what I mean. You know, it was just our squeaky clean Australian family, which I'm sure they are. They seem like great people. I've got a lot of respect for them, truly. But I just couldn't help but see the Osmonds.
0: It was really nice pictures. It was excellent. It really was good. Yeah.
3: Yep. Anyway, boys, thanks for hearing me out. Hopefully I'll talk soon.
0: Good on you, Sticks.
1: Yep. Thanks, Sticks.
4: Cheers, thank Sticks.
0: Tom, mate. Now, just trying to see if we're... I think everybody else is pretty much...
1: Cronulla have rested a whole bunch.
0: Yeah.
1: Including Hines, Iroh, Brayley.
0: Wilton.
2: Is it stupid to say that this year, I always feel we've got five chances of winning a possible grand final. It feels like we've only got two this year. Am I wrong, or is it just...
1: What do you mean?
2: The last 4 or 5 years, I've generally thought, you know...
0: If there's a threat to come from the bottom half of the
2: eight... definitely three or four teams are a really strong possibility of winning this thing.
0: Well, if there's a threat to come from the bottom part of the eight, you would expect it to be Souths.
2: God, that's a big call. Tell you what, you would not... See, here's my point, Graham. 6 and 7 weeks ago, we were carrying on about the Roosters and the Sharks, and we were not even dreaming about the South, about South Sydney. Now, it's completely reverse. I mean, I'm confused.
0: Let's hand out a couple of wraps. The Brad Fittler medal, of course, taken out by Nathan Cleary from the Origin. The True Blue Award during the series. Hudson Young, who was very, very good from the Raiders. The People's Choice Award from the Daily Telegraph for Nathan Cleary. What else would you expect? Jesse Southwell for our ladies. The State of Origin Player of the Year for the Blues was Yasmin Meeks from the Newcastle Knights. Well done.
1: Yeah.
0: And the Blues Women's Award went to Ellie Johnston, who we spoke to this year from the Sharkies.
1: Yep.
0: So well done to all of them and congratulations. That was the big awards night for the New South Wales Rugby League. Mm. A break and back with more, folks.
4: 2SM, Sydney traffic.
5: Cars in the clear way, Brunkley Sands, Grand Parade Lane 1 southbound past Bay Street, making delays back towards the Airport Tunnel for General Hopes Drive. West Pembal, Ride Road, northbound past Ladygan Drive, a breakdown up towards Yanko Road. 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I'm Jeff Wallace. That's those traffic on 2SM 1269.
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0: Welcome back aboard, folks. 1269 to come aboard and join us.
1: I think you're in that. I was looking at the photo of the village people, Graham. And I reckon you're in it. You look like the guy, like on the right-hand side, second from the edge, with the big mustache, you know, and the funky sort of leather suit he's got on. And everything. I tell you what, Schmicko, Graham. What a classic band. When I was at high school, Graham, that band just owned the disco nights.
0: No, I'm happy for you. Rooster Muzz says,
1: sorry,
0: I'm with you, Heaps. Re-dancing, I'm a sit on my arser. Now, Gavin, you were raving on about that song earlier when you said, what a way to start a Monday. It's Tuesday, mate.
1: Oh,
0: and as for you,
1: it is too.
0: Judas, I'm putting your tips in this week and you are tipping Souths. And no further correspondence will be entered into, says Rooster Muzz.
2: Well, that's interesting because I will definitely be tipping Souths.
1: Yeah, that's true. And I'm sorry about it is Tuesday. I actually, when I was pulling up here in the driveway, I heard that classic song by the Mamas and Papas, Graham. Monday, Monday.
0: Oh, yeah, put you off, didn't it? Yeah.
1: And it put me off. Had me thinking. I don't know why.
2: It doesn't take much putting off.
1: Yeah. Just little, something little.
0: Yeah.
1: Anyway. Sorry about that.
0: No. If I was you, I probably wouldn't have raised it. But anyway. Shark Park.
2: Yes.
0: Should they host?
2: Yes.
0: A final?
2: Yes. It was written in the rules, Graham. End of discussion. They are playing by the rules, and if they deserve to host, they get to host, and that's it.
0: What a great reflection. 15,000 for a final.
2: Yeah. That's okay. They're playing finals. And they get to host. I don't understand why it's even an issue. Unless you make everyone give up their hosting rights because you as the NRL know and we will determine where these games are going to be played, then fine.
0: But it was the reverse when I played.
2: We all had to go to a neutral venue for finals.
0: Yeah.
2: Correct.
0: And we played and we got good crowds at the Sydney Cricket Ground. You played the SCG, which gave you that, you know,
2: big game
0: atmosphere. You wanted to play there, you know.
2: Yeah. Yeah, well, doesn't happen anymore. Doesn't happen in rugby either.
0: It's not a great look.
2: I mean, East got to host their grand final qualifier last weekend at Willara Oval, which is, whilst a great venue and it's a great little clubhouse and it's a great atmosphere, but there's nowhere to watch the footy. There's nowhere. I mean, it's awful. And you're hosting a grand final qualifier.
0: Yeah.
2: No neutral venues. Should have been. Last year was double headers at North Sydney Oval, which was excellent. Anyway, there you go.
0: Now, please tell me the NRL are just going to go ahead anyway with the kickoff rule experiment. I mean, it just looks to me as if they're going to bring it in, regardless.
2: Yeah,
0: why?
2: I don't know. I'd like to know who they've spoken to and.
0: Well, you heard Melbourne. All the Melbourne Stars out of last weekend.
2: Yeah. Well, they haven't been spoken to about it. They're just bringing it in, right?
0: No, well, the Melbourne players just said it's no good. Don't like it.
2: Well, they did choose to receive, having been scored against.
0: Mm.
1: Yeah.
0: Now, the NRL are considering now to include this, folks, to the Bulldogs Broncos Thursday night and the Dragons Eels Sunday afternoon.
2: Yeah. Well,
0: I don't know what it's going to tell you.
2: Well, they're games that have no impact on the finals, but I don't know what it's going to tell you either.
0: Well, that's it. I mean, you've picked it for games where there's...
2: Here's my question for you.
0: Everything's not up for grabs.
2: I've got a question. Here we go. It was Melbourne v Brisbane in Brisbane last week when they trialled it. Did it make the game better?
0: Most people will tell you...
2: Did it have any impact on making the game better?
0: No.
1: I don't think so.
2: No, correct.
0: Not at all. No.
2: So, I mean, until it does somehow have an impact or make the game better...
1: Yeah.
2: Yeah, I don't know.
0: Hmm.
2: Doesn't work for me.
0: Well, let us know your thoughts, folks. 13-12-69.
1: We are trying to make... I think the only reason we talk about this stuff is we are trying to make... a game better, so we don't, because we have people actually giving their comments here. Now, we're not getting one or two, we get 100. So that must, if you've got a population out there that have some issues with your sport, it's just worth denoting and saying, and for the okay, associations and, okay. or executives.
0: How many calls do we take this week about it so far?
1: Oh, we get numerous things, people having opinions.
0: No, we didn't. We've taken none so far.
1: No, I'm just saying outright, yeah, I understand, but I'm saying people have the chance here to put their point across, and they do.
0: And when it was trialled and used last time, nobody voted heavily in favour of it. Nobody.
2: Mm.
0: I mean, I don't know what I don't understand. Andrew says, "Pappy, you reckon the ground announcers are annoying?
2: They are.
0: I'll tell you what, you can't beat the Broncos. The announcer, who by the way is former Bronco Alex Glenn,
2: oh, is that right?
0: Would have to be, in my view, the worst. It
2: really?
0: Was interesting reading in the paper today." That Glenn's apologised for his antics during the Storm game. Remember we had this about
2: yeah.
0: the game.
2: Yeah.
0: I go to the Suncorp when the Saints play and having to put up with the Broncos, let's go Broncos, make some noise, going after players restarted.
2: Yeah.
0: It just bugs me no end.
2: Yeah.
0: I wish the NRL would clamp down on annoying announcers, says Andrew.
2: Yes, agreed. Some of them go too far.
1: I mean, if you're listening and you are an announcer, I'd love them to call and give us is any sort of definition of what you're asked to do or make it up yourself.
2: I see them at club rugby games, but wherever there is a ground announcer, some of them feel the need to give you commentary on what we've just watched.
1: Really?
2: Yeah. Yeah, great try by whoever and the length of the field, blah, blah. No. Try to Warringah. Scored by number 11, Kevin Robertson. The score is 7-0.
1: Yeah,
2: that is
1: that's
2: all
1: right.
2: that is required from a ground announcer.
0: That's not going to happen.
2: Okay.
0: I don't want commentary.
2: I don't want bias.
0: 11. Kevin Robertson's never going to get there.
2: Yeah, no, he's not a left winger.
1: but
2: you know what I mean? Some of them just, it's gone so far and go Broncos,
0: correct.
2: Make some noise.
0: Yes,
2: seriously.
0: Correct.
2: Really?
0: Yeah.
2: I'll make some noise when they give me reason to make some noise. Shut up, Mr. Ground Announcer.
1: Mind you, on another different subject, I would love to be a bowler in Test match cricket today. I am going to outright say it. But I think now,
2: Gavin,
1: as a Test match bowler,
2: you're 60, Gavin. It's not happening.
1: You have 50% chance or more of taking a wicket due to the risk factor that batsmen play with today, how they play today. They are loose as a goose. They give you so many chances. They swing at anything short and whatever. They just, there's no mental structure in how they bat for a test match. Like, it's just, have a look at some of the test scores.
2: Just think yourself fortunate that you weren't born in Pakistan and tried to come up through their sporting systems.
0: Yeah.
2: Coach, seven players, mid-test series. See ya, boys.
0: Especially off spinners.
2: I mean, what do they do when they get home? Go home. Do they live in Pakistan, these blokes?
1: Yeah.
2: And what are they? Persona non grata when they get home? I mean, having been...
1: One of the most unbelievable... It's a really, really... It can be a scary place. I've been there on three occasions, but I'm telling you, like in 94, I never forget we went to Multan, which is... The legendary...
2: They made a movie.
1: Number four, I've forgotten his name. Anyway, I mean, you should have seen the joint. It was astonishing.
2: It's not astonishing. It's not astonishing.
1: We went into a city underneath the earth.
2: Yeah. Well, we're talking here about the men representing Pakistan
0: yes.
2: who get sent home. At least they have an opportunity as males to represent their country and play sport of any description. If you happen to be a female...
1: What's the go?
2: Well, we're talking about ill treatment of their male sports people.
0: And if you are just catching up, folks, Pakistan have sent seven of their players home from the English tour. And on top of that, on the plane with them will be their coach.
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4: Slow out of Mascot, General Holmes Drive Airport Tunnel down towards Brooklyn Sands with cars on the clearway outside the beach, Lane 1 southbound, past Bay Street. Mount Pleasant, the M1 in towards Wollongong. Earlier crash has been cleared southbound but is heavy down past New Mount Pleasant Road. Edgewater Homes has completed move-in ready homes across Sydney and the Hunter. No construction risk, no delays. Edgewaterhomes.com.au. I'm Jeff Wallace. That's less traffic on 2SM. 12:69.
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8: 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All right, I'm going to the bar. 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
16: Good afternoon, I'm Tasava Brown. An Australian who had been unaccounted for after the floods along the Nepal-China border has been safely located. The Queenslander has spoken with family and is being supported by Australian consular officials. Meantime, the Prime Minister, Anthony Albanese, says the time will come to examine the science behind the Nepal floods as the death toll exceeds 1,000. The countdown is on for the opening of Sydney's newest airport. A trial Jetstar flight has landed at Western Sydney International Airport today, putting mock passengers and ground staff through the paces. Transport Minister Catherine King says it's a good test for what will be the real passenger flight very soon.
17: It's a Jetstar flight to the Gold Coast that will be our first flight from Western Sydney Airport in just 54 days. So this is an important test to ensure every system works and we're ready to go on day one.
16: Alan Jones' trial is continuing in Sydney this week. Former 2GB host Ray Hadley has been called to give evidence today. Mr Hadley has been grilled about a conversation he had with complainant C, who alleges Mr Jones touched him without consent. Proceedings resume tomorrow. Former broadcaster Alan Jones strongly denies all allegations. WiseTech Global is appointing former Seven West Media boss Jeff Howard as its CFO. He starts on September 28 as the new Chief Financial Officer. Caroline Farm will stay on to support the handover after serving in the interim. Swans' Chad Warner has been spotted for the first time since he and four other Swans players were stood down by the club after the Pullman Hotel scandal. Warner's been spotted walking with his long-term girlfriend, Alice Hughes, in Paddington. The players are not accused of any criminal wrongdoing. In sport, team lists have been unveiled for round 27 of the NRL. Kurt Mann could be a chance for a late call-up after being listed among the reserves for the Bulldogs. Meantime, the Rabbitohs, Tellus Duncan, has sat out the latest training session but is not in any doubt to play as the side gears up for Friday's blockbuster against the Roosters. His training loads are being managed. To finance, the All Ords is closed down 20 points at 92.52 and one Australian dollar is buying 71.67 US cents. 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Sunny with northwesterly winds becoming light. Sunny tomorrow with temperatures ranging from 16 to 27 in the city, 12 to 28 in the west. Looking further ahead, mostly sunny on Thursday and Friday, partly cloudy on Saturday. At the moment in the city, it's 22 in Bankstown, 26 and in Richmond, 26. That's the latest 2SM News. I'm Tasava Brown.

0: Talking of that music at the grounds, Pat says the AFL's music in between goals being scored is pretty bad too. Yeah.
1: It's gotten big.
0: I just don't notice.
1: I do. Yeah, just it goes for about...
2: Have you had your ears checked at all?
1: 15, 20 seconds.
0: But I don't
1: about
0: mind
1: 15
0: the music.
1: Seconds.
0: Yeah. It's very American, and that's probably what I... I'm used to.
1: But America do
0: baseball,
1: have so
0: NFL,
1: many,
0: all
1: they have
0: that
1: longer
0: sort of
1: breaks.
0: Stuff.
2: Yeah. I feel insulted that they think I need to be entertained
1: but you've got
2: above and beyond what I've come to pay and watch.
1: But you have to understand the business perspective. They don't care about
2: it's not a business.
1: 60.
2: They're spending money unnecessarily.
1: But
2: must cost them a fortune for the game day experience.
0: Hello, Bad Bunny.
2: No?
3: Yeah. Good afternoon. I wasn't planning on bothering you today, but...
0: But you're going to.
3: Bloody oath I am. That rooster site you read out.
2: Yeah.
3: Can you tell me the purpose of that?
2: To rest their key players, yes.
0: Yeah, I thought you may have picked it.
2: What did you think the purpose might be?
3: Hang on, when we discussed the game yesterday, you guys never said anything about that as a possibility.
2: I didn't.
3: And I never thought that as well. They've got over 100 bloody years of fierce rivalry and tradition, and that's what they serve up to not only their own people, their own supporters, but to South Sydney supporters. The game's a sellout. It's a sellout for... quite a number of reasons, and that's what they do.
0: You better not get beat.
3: Regardless of the result, I don't know where the dust is, where they're travelling, how far up they are. If they lose, can someone jump ahead of them? Like, I know in the semi-finals, second place third.
2: Bunny, they're locked into top four.
3: Yeah, but, okay then. But if they get beat, can they then become the second team or the third team?
2: No, they're fourth. Fourth, and they'll stay fourth. Yeah, stay fourth, unless they have a great win.
3: Okay, they stay
2: and the
3: third,
2: Dolphins.
3: And the Warriors. The Warriors are coming first.
2: Warriors and Penrith are dueling for the minor premiership this weekend.
0: Don't you look at the competition table at any stage?
2: And so the odds are, if the Dolphins win, and look, no certainties. They've got who have they got? Titans, I think.
0: Yeah.
2: Okay. So let's say the Dolphins win, then the Roosters need to win. Otherwise, they finish fourth. So they'll finish fourth. The odds are they'll go...
0: finish fourth.
2: Yeah, I mean, they'll play Penrith at Combank or they'll play the Warriors in New Zealand. Either way.
3: I just think it's just a bloody disgrace what they've done.
0: And you're entitled to that opinion.
3: You've got Channel 9 and Fox paying big money.
0: Yep.
3: That pays their players' salaries.
0: Yeah.
3: You've got all the expectation of, the fierce rivalry, the book of feuds and all that.
2: Yeah, but that's a South thing. That's a South thing. That's not a Roosters thing.
3: You've got Jai Arrow. What an absolute disgrace. My contempt for your mob, Tappy's just gone up 100%. At Rooster Mace, you can tap all you like. I hope you break your beak in reply.
0: Okay.
1: Jeepers.
0: All right, Bunny.
3: Not happy.
0: Okay, mate. Thank you. Yeah, I don't doubt that a lot of Bunnies fans will have that feeling.
2: I think the rivalry is far greater for South fans than it is for Roosters fans. I don't think the Roosters fans live or die by whether they beat Souths or not.
0: Yep. Hello, Trump.
4: I can't sing a song. I'm just so funny.
2: What?
4: He's so funny. He's got me.
2: Who?
4: He's got me.
2: Bad Bunny.
4: So, he can get wound up.
2: Yes.
4: Anyway, so I was only going to sing The Wichita Lineman, so you've all heard that.
1: What a great song.
4: Robbo can sing that.
0: Yeah, move on.
1: I tell you what, it's not the world's worst thing, is it, Pappy, being a linesman in the county?
0: Talk some sport, Trump.
4: Now, look,
3: Cody Walker, right? Now, I'm not a huge fan of him because I think he's got management issues.
2: Yes.
3: But I've got to give him some points because I thought he looked after Jai Arrow very well the other day.
2: Yeah.
3: I don't know if anyone noticed that. And, but it's like, someone sort of had to. You couldn't just leave the guy there like a shag on a rock sort of thing. And I'm sure they didn't intend to, but I thought Cody showed a fair bit of compassion and stuff there.
2: I've got a bit of an issue here with what's happening, right? He's been given last week's game as a game, NRL game, and this week's game as an NRL game. Last week, he was off the field before the ref blew his whistle to start the game. He didn't start the game. He wasn't even on the ground.
0: No.
2: So how does he get a game? We're just...
0: Because they've allowed it.
2: We're just making it up.
0: They've allowed it.
3: Yeah.
2: Yeah, I know I don't want him out there when the game's on, but I mean...
3: I think he should have taken the first hit up because no one would have tackled him.
2: It's like when anyone so what's going to happen is anyone who gets to 99 games, their club's going to basically just give them the 100th.
0: Well, I don't think so.
2: Okay.
3: And it's not look, I could be wrong here, but it's plenty of people have gone past 100, surely.
0: And you're not going to wish anybody into that situation.
3: Yeah, absolutely. And as someone else said yesterday, if you that didn't get you a little bit, nothing would, you know. Wow.
0: No.
3: Well,
0: and I'll be watching and looking forward to it on the weekend.
3: You betcha. Now, I'm just going to be an echo here. So, Earl Blake, I'm an Earl supporter, right? And I was loving it going, yes. But they were coming back. Sharks were coming back, man. And that they score that try. I've got to agree with Andrew. They score that try. And the momentum, and we all know what momentum can do, and all of a sudden, when you're well up and then you hear the footsteps coming, you go, hang on, we sort of had this, and now we're in a bit of trouble. And that was, I've heard you blokes anyway, blah, blah, blah, and it was, it just defied logic as to what they've been doing all year as far as trying to run with the ref. We can see the ball is clearly not touching the ground. I must have a crap TV or something.
2: I couldn't agree more. It was crazy, man.
3: Someone else also mentioned that the Knights were given the Wars quite a bit of a bustling and showing, you know, playing some great footy. And I can't help but think they might have gone on with that, you know. So, as far as I'm concerned, Penrith, I think, just makes Penrith look that bit firmer as far as I'm concerned.
2: I thought they were terrific. They were really good, Penrith.
3: Yeah. And look, the Dogs had a lot to play for, and they just
0: couldn't find that bit extra. They couldn't find it. No.
3: Look, they someone said it yesterday. They just missed that Cleary, Walker, Moses, whoever, that have got that special little bit of the kicking game that can keep the heat on them, you know?
0: Well, it's not just the kicking game. It's they've got to be more creative in and around the halves and the back row of the pack. They've got to be more creative.
3: Yeah, true. And I don't know if they're working on that or they got anyone new. What do they get that bloke out of Parramatta, the 5'8"? What's his name? He played great.
0: Bulkman.
3: Man,
0: well, they'll go looking. They'll be aware of who is or isn't around for a possibility, but they'll go looking.
3: Obviously it's one of the most key spots in the game, and when teams that are lacking that area saw him on the weekend, I bet they give him more than Parra prepared to.
0: Yeah.
3: You know, because he's great, man. He's great.
0: Yeah.
3: I've always said, bloody Luai, what have we got him for? And he's a great player, all the rest of it, but, man, invest in your future.
0: Mm.
3: But that's just my thoughts, fellas.
0: So, all right, Trump.
3: Look, I'll let you go. I'm sure you're busy, and thanks for taking my call.
0: And we'll catch a song next time. Trump. Good on you, Trump.
3: Next time, I'll see you a little bit.
0: Thank you, mate.
2: Wichita Liner.
0: Thank you. Back in just a tick.
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6: 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Caringbah, Broken Down Bus southbound, Tarrant Point Road, Parowina Road. 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I'm Jeff Wallace. That's us traffic on 2SM 1269.
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0: Now, what a shock it is to see that there are text messages coming in from Roosters people and that there are South people making calls. Rooster Mick, or the Tweed Rooster Mick, says, Bad Bunny needs a couple of Mogadons and a good lie down. As if you would not rest players before the semis, if you can. Common sense. Why risk our players into the finals? Souths haven't played that many finals in the colour era, so I'll cut it out. Don't appreciate the strategy, says Rooster Mick.
1: He makes a good point.
0: Yeah.
1: They are locked into the top four.
0: Yeah. And the Pearl says, I'm sorry, but just clarifying. Bad Bunny's not happy. I wish you'd made it clearer, says the Pearl.
1: I think what I've learned today...
2: Like he's got the courage to bring his emotions to the show.
1: I've learned that...
2: It's great.
1: The whole South-Easts thing is really important to South people. Book of Feuds, for example, was written by...
2: Well, you know why, don't you?
1: South people.
2: But you know why, don't you?
1: Why?
2: Well, in the old, the 50s, 60s and 70s, a lot of people lived around Redfern, for example, Newtown, etc. They were struggling. And a lot of the dudes who lived on the east coast of Australia, on the, the Rose Bays, etc., Vaucluse and down to Bondi.
1: Oh, you think it's a class thing?
2: It's a class thing, and they were quite...
1: The class divide.
2: Okay. They were quite rich people. Yeah. And
0: hello, Colin.
2: That's why.
0: Yeah, Colin.
1: Cole.
0: No.
2: I love Colin.
1: Cole.
2: That movie, the Australian movie, Colin. I remember, that's a great movie.
0: CMOS.
2: Colin.
3: Graham, Brett and Gav, how are you all?
2: Not good. Too bad, CMOS.
1: CMOS.
2: What do you see, Moss?
3: CMOS. Brett, can I just clarify a point you made about the Roosters-Bunnies game?
1: Yeah,
3: so what actually happened was the referee signaled time on and literally...
1: Hang on, the Roosters... The Roosters... Sorry. Titans. Who was it?
0: No.
3: The Titans-Bunnies game. Sorry,
0: yeah,
3: correct.
0: Yeah, you're yes. Right.
3: The referee did signal time on, and 2 seconds elapsed. And he then called time off.
1: No, I've seen it. I watched it closely. Yeah. He did not start the game and blow his whistle until he was safely on the sideline. I don't understand how that constitutes a game if I want to be technical. I thought what they were doing by getting him dressed and running him out there was to legitimately get him his 99th and 100th games. By having the ball kicked off, he is on the field, and then he slowly backs off out by the dead ball line, and Cam Murray runs on.
0: He was never staying there.
1: Well, that's what I thought they were going to do. I didn't think they were going to manufacture it and not do it properly.
0: Well, they've given him the experience of being there.
1: Sure, and I'm fine that they've done that. This is not about Jai. This is about what constitutes an official NRL game.
3: Fair enough. Yeah, the other point I wanted to make was, I'm presuming that you've also seen the image of Wayne Bennett putting on Jai's socks.
1: Yeah, brilliant.
3: This idea of leadership is about, trust. And you can see, despite his media persona, Wayne Bennett has the trust of his players, and I just... that's to be celebrated, isn't it, in the great game of ours?
0: Yeah, what you've just raised, along with his experience, is going to be vital over the next few weeks.
3: Absolutely.
1: Yeah, they're going to be feeling pretty good about themselves too, I think.
0: Yeah.
3: Yeah, and I think, for as much as the game is maligned in different ways, I think, what's come about as a result of everyone gathering behind Jai in this battle that is... quite devastating. I think the pace at which it's taken effect on his body is just debilitating and terrible. So
0: yeah, absolutely, CMOS.
3: Just kudos to the club, kudos to the NRL, and it's just such a good thing to rally around.
0: No argument at all. Okay. Good on you, CMOS.
1: Thanks, CMOS.
0: Thank you, mate. Thank you.
1: The point that Bad Bunny did make that I do agree with in terms of the Roosters resting all their big guns is that I think, given that we are paying such a tribute to Jai, it would have been nice for those Roosters big guns to be there for Jai's moment as well.
0: Well, I
1: know he played for the Titans, were slightly different.
0: They'll be there.
1: The
0: Roosters will be there, and they'll be standing up at the time and in their enclosure, where all the players sit.
1: But the premiership at the end of the day is more important to the Roosters than any of it.
0: Hello, Colin. Hello, Cole. That's a take two.
1: Take yourself off mute.
0: Yeah. Sorry, Cole, but...
1: Colin.
2: Yeah. Do you remember what I'm talking about?
1: You've
2: got
1: to talk to us.
0: We shall make another
1: Cole
0: attempt.
1: Cole from accounts.
2: Yeah, I'm Cole from accounts.
0: The Charmhaven Shark says, guys, Pappy, what's going on, mate? You sound like a narc today.
1: No, I'm not.
0: The ref blew the whistle to start the game.
1: No, he didn't.
0: Then Jai came off started the game again. I think you have a bit more hate for the Bunnies than you let on.
1: No, that's not what happened at all. The game did not start. He did not blow his whistle to start the game until Jai Arrow was off on the sideline. And that's, I thought they were going to manufacture an official game. Yeah. And that's not what they did. Kick off down the left to, Kalamatangi, and we'll get Jai off the dead ball and we'll get on with it.
0: Okay.
1: The Titans would have agreed, and then he gets an official game because he was out there.
0: Yeah.
1: And he does anyway because we're giving it to him.
0: I did like the use of the word narc. Haven't heard it for a while.
1: I can be a narc. Don't worry about that. Sorry, Charmhaven Shark.
0: From the unhappy old hen. Guys, as a Rooster supporter, I'm disgusted with the team they're fielding for Jai's final game. Totally disrespectful. The game in the crowd at the Gold Coast was awesome, and I expected the same in Sydney. We're probably finished for the season anyway.
1: They're not finished.
0: Unhappy old hen.
1: They've got two games at least.
0: Yeah, correct.
1: In finals.
0: Yeah. Hello, Graham.
4: Oh, g'day, guys. How you going?
0: Good, Graham.
4: Geez, I only rang about 15 seconds ago. That was
0: Yeah, well, your there timing you was perfect.
1: Well, we lost Colin somewhere.
2: We lost Colin.
0: If anybody can find Colin, let us know.
1: We lost him twice. Yeah. He's forgotten that he has to speak when he's on air.
0: So go ahead, mate.
4: Was it Colin Carpenter?
1: It could have been. Colin. Colin.
2: I think it was.
4: I just wanted to have a quick word about the Jai Arrow game on the weekend.
0: Yeah.
4: I was up there. I was sitting right behind him in the crowd, actually. He just happened to be at that end.
1: He was having the best time. It was terrific.
4: It was awesome. And, look, I agree with one of you guys said something before about how could it be a game on his patch.
0: Yeah.
4: I
0: don't doubt that there'll be a debate about whether there's an asterisk in
4: I'm happy to give it to him. But either way, I spoke to two Titans players 2 days before that. They were actually at my son's school.
0: Yep.
4: And one was Pasco and the other one was it Cooper Bry or something like that?
1: Cooper Bry, yeah.
4: But yeah, big, solid lad.
1: Pasco, yep.
0: Yeah.
4: And I asked them and they said, oh, look, we don't know how it's going to play out. But what I think maybe what would have been a good thing is Cody Walker takes the ball off the kickoff pretty much a lot of the time.
1: Yep.
4: And he had Jai Arrow with him right beside him.
1: Yeah.
4: Blow the whistle, let it be a game. And then give him the ball, give him a quick touch, but not to run it, just to maybe have another front rower to run it up right beside him.
1: Hmm. Yeah, they could have. They manufactured it anyway, and you're right, they could have manufactured game time, proper game time.
4: Absolutely. And look, I'm just the average Joe. The NRL is a lot smarter than me. But I just think that would have been a better way. Let him have a touch. Because he didn't want to go.
1: No, he didn't. He didn't want to go, but he had to.
0: You couldn't let it get to any extreme.
1: No, you couldn't. But, I mean, they did manufacture it. They could have manufactured one last tackle sort of thing. But, and they gently...
4: 100%.
1: It could have been done. They didn't.
0: Let's see what they do this weekend.
4: Well, the other thing was the two Titans players, the fellows that I saw, they said, we don't know how this is going to go. But they were like, well, look, we're not going to try and make a play while he's trying to get escorted to the sideline because that'd be 13 against 11.
1: Yeah, Totally.
0: Yeah. Graham, we've got to go to a break, but appreciate your call.
1: Good point.
0: Nobody's going to be against any of this.
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6: Carrying Bar, broken down bus, southbound lane 1, Tarrant Point Road, Parowina Road. M4, St Peter's, a broken down truck, 2 eastbound lanes affected near Campbell Street. 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I'm Jeff Wallace, that's traffic on 2SM, 1269.
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12: Good afternoon, I'm Tasava Brown. Another Australian has been safely located in Nepal as the search for survivors continues. The person from Queensland is receiving support in Tibet and has spoken with family members back home. The death toll has now surpassed 1,000 and around 5,000 people are missing. Michael Keats, a 37-year-old hiker from Mollymook, is the first Australian fatality. Anthony Albanese says an Australian Air Force plane full of aid pallets departed Brisbane earlier, bound for Nepal.
13: My focus is very much on people who are incredibly traumatised by not knowing what has happened to their loved ones.
12: Pauline Hanson has demanded Attorney General Michelle Rowland apologise after accusing One Nation of associating with neo-Nazis and other extremists. The Attorney General's doubled down on the comments and says One Nation had been infiltrated by extremists and neo-Nazis. Ms Hanson accused the Prime Minister and the government of pouring petrol on political tensions and claims that Labor's rhetoric led to increased threats. Her security is now being ramped up with undercover federal police. Property prices have fallen in almost every capital city, with Sydney, Melbourne and Canberra seeing the biggest drops last month. The RBA's interest rate hikes and the government's decision to restrict negative gearing and increase capital gains tax have contributed to the price falls. The market is now on track for its worst annual decline in four decades. Housing values are expected to keep falling and opposition leader Angus Taylor says we need to cut red tape and get things moving.
14: We know that government needs to take the foot off the accelerator with its spending. We know that that's what causes inflation. And we know if we want to get interest rates and inflation down, that has to be fixed. But this government can't help itself. It just can't help itself. And it continues to spend, and so we continue to see raging homegrown inflation.
12: Ray Hadley has been giving evidence at former broadcaster Alan Jones' trial. Hadley told the court complainant C told him he did not want to report the allegations to management or make a police report over fears Mr. Jones was too powerful and it would ruin his career. Hadley says the allegations were disclosed to him by complainant C in a phone call in 2019. Mr. Jones has denied all allegations. The new cohort of HSC students in New South Wales will be restricted to just one take-home assessment. It'll be worth 15% of their mark. Education Minister Prue Carr says schools will be able to choose which component of the assessment will be able to be completed at home.
15: That will be just one take-home assessment, but schools will be able to choose which one it is. This is in response to advice that we asked from NESA to make sure that we protect the integrity of the HSC in the advent of generative AI.
12: It comes amid a rise in AI-driven cheating.

0: Grade 2 reckless high tackle on Warriors Luke Lalii, meaning the Newcastle prop will miss the rest of the season. NRL fans are raising questions about match scheduling before the finals. It comes as the Panthers are set to play the West Tigers at 4 p.m. on Sunday this weekend in the very last game of the regular season. In the world of tennis, Carlos Alcaraz has played a competitive singles match for the first time in more than 4 months. Alcaraz has secured a stunning win over his Russian opponent in New York. While Australian Alexei Popyrin has ended Grigor Dimitrov's inspired run from qualifying to reach the second round of the men's draw at the US Open, Meyer Joint and veteran James Duckworth also advanced on a battered day two for the Aussies. Cricket Australia has unveiled its squad for the 50-over series against Zimbabwe and South Africa this month. Joel Davies has earned a maiden one-day international call-up in the battle with Zimbabwe. Manus Labuschagne has been axed from Australia's one-day international squad, but may keep his place in another. Stefanos Tsitsipas has revealed he knew about Nick Kyrgios' drug use prior to the suspension. Kyrgios could be banned for up to 4 years, but is likely to receive a smaller period after testing positive to cocaine in June. To finance, one Aussie dollar is buying 71.63 US cents. 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Sunny with northwesterly winds becoming light. Sunny tomorrow with temperatures ranging from 16 to 27 in the city, 12 to 28 in the west. Looking further ahead, mostly sunny on Thursday and Friday, partly cloudy on Saturday. At the moment in the city it's 21 degrees, Bankstown 25 and in Richmond 25. That's the latest 2SM News. I'm Tasaba Brown.
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2: He's got the ground, he's got a penalty. A heartbeat. And Messi! Alvarez, here's McAllister. Di Maria is the spare man. And how Di Maria! Glorious goal! And Colin Mwani has got into the box, he's got a penalty. Mbappe, Turam, Mbappe! Oh, wow! Lautaro Martinez, Lionel Messi, Fernandes, Martinez, Messi! Coleman, out to Mbappe. Shout for handball. Mbappe.
1: Call the boys now, 13 12 69.
3: Welcome back aboard, folks. There's nothing like a Roosters South clash to get things started, is there? Ray says, I thought I would never say this, but thank you, Roosters. You have probably given Souths a home final. And who knows, they may be playing the Rabbits in the second week of the final, says Rabbit Ray. On your rabbit. Steve E says, as Jai...
4: They haven't won yet.
3: As Jai Arrow came onto the field to the recognition of the crowd, the TV coverage then showed Jai walking together with Cody Walker as they played that great song, You'll Never Walk Alone.
4: Yeah, it was brilliant.
3: Which couldn't have been more perfect for the occasion, says Steve E.
5: Very emotional.
4: It was brilliantly done.
3: And then there's this one. Mr. Moz says, heaps Pappy and Kath's bloke. It's not easy pecking away on my keyboard in reply to Bad Breath's rant, all while playing my violin. And what's it makes it even better, and his fellow inmates are paying $150 each just to see how good our SG ball side is. It's the best Tuesday ever, says Rooster Mars.
5: Really?
4: Oh, it's hard not to chuckle at that. That's very good, Rooster Muzz.
5: Yeah.
3: Tracy says, Panthers did the same last year, re-resting players, go the chooks. Well, that's true, Tracy, they did.
4: Yeah. Mm.
3: And Panther Scott said, boys, the clock in the South Titan game was at 39:57 when the game was stopped for the change, re Jai Arrow.

0: Yeah.
1: Have a good week, says Panther Scott.
0: Panther Scott. Yes, on the screen, that is exactly what the clock said. The referee, however, had not blown his whistle to commence the game.
1: Yeah. Yeah.
0: The game does not start until the referee blows his whistle, regardless of what happens to be on your screen time-wise.
1: Yeah.
0: They've manufactured it, is what I'm saying.
1: I have a cracker of an email here from David. I'm in 100% agreement with Pappy. It is a nightmare going to Allianz. The noise is deafening. I live exactly 300 metres from the ground. For the last 48 years, a fanatical Rooster supporter, and previously went to every game up till a couple of years ago. I'm a member, but I've only been to one game this year. The one and only reason, the bloody ridiculous noise. That one game did it in for me, says David.
0: Yeah, well, that's happened to me. That happened to me at Newcastle when I went to the Wallaby game. That was it. I was like, no, not again, ever.
2: Mm. Really?
1: Interesting.
0: Hmm.
1: Yeah.
0: And the other reason is,
1: yeah,
0: when it's a big game and the crowd's packed and it's everyone's around you and many are there who have not the first clue about what's going on, or the players or anything, and so all you hear around you is, "Here's number 13. What happened there? Who was that?" It just does my head in. I have to stay at home on my own watching sport now. It's just, sorry, folks.
1: Ray says, "Hey, Pappy, I'm 70 years old and according to my missus, I still haven't grown up. I can't wait for the Bunnies to give it to the visitors this Friday night at our at our home ground Allianz."
0: Who's using the home stadium, dressing room, which would have been decked out for the Roosters? What, do they have to take it all down and take the names on there, the lockers, all have to get moved? And is that how it's going
1: to
0: work?
1: Can't wait for it to happen.
0: Come on.
1: 13 12 69, that open line number to come aboard and join us, all you happy or unhappy rabbits and roosters.
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4: M4 Prospect, an eastbound multi-car crash, lane 4 right underneath the overpass. The Prospect Highway delays back towards the M7 eastbound. Bankstown a breakdown, Henry Lawson Drive approaching Tower Road, lane 1 towards Milperra Road. The unpaid toll process has changed. 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I'm Jeff Wallace. That's us traffic on 2SM, 1269.
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14: Talking sport.

0: Parkwood Mike says, I've never played League and my knowledge of the code is limited. However, in some cases on those hip drop infringements, I feel the player with the ball sometimes is partly to blame as he tries to pull through the tackle. Doing so, one of the tacklers loses his footing, slips down the body as the attacking player continues to drive forward. What do you think? Parkwood Mike, I think you've described it perfectly.
1: Yeah. It's a power game.
0: Some of them do become that way, like an accident. Yeah.
1: More and more power in the game and the ball runners, and that's what happens. Defenders get swung around.
0: Yeah.
1: Yeah. It used to be, and in rugby still, that is a perfectly legal tackle because that is, you know, tackling someone who's sort of half through the defensive line, that's what ends up happening.
0: Correct. Hello, Liz.
2: Hello. Graeme, how are you going?
0: I'm good, Liz.
2: That's good. I just want two questions for you, Graeme.
0: Yeah.
2: Why isn't Burton kicking at the end of six or trying to kick a 40-20 anymore?
0: Well, I don't know whether they decided to let the kicking be done because the 5-8 is closer to the play of the ball, but Burton has a much better kick. I think they've got to balance some of that out and use Matt Moore. He has for wingers and fullbacks a terrifying kicking game.
1: Yeah.
2: Yeah, well, I think that sort of cost them on the game on the weekend, my opinion.
0: Yep.
2: Now, Pappy.
1: Yes.
2: I agree with you, Sunshine, about Jaya Arrow. The game doesn't start until the ref blows his whistle.
1: I'm happy for what they're doing for Jai. I think it's fantastic, right? And
0: it's a technical reason they did it.
3: It's just 3 seconds.
0: Three seconds for him to actually have been on the grass for the game.
3: Yeah, that's right.
1: Okay.
2: I think South Sydney will do a better thing for him against the Roosters coming this game up because, to me, I always thought whenever I've played sports, the game doesn't start till the ref blows his whistle, no matter what the clock says. But that's what they've done. But I hope they do something special for him this weekend.
1: Well, I'll do it again, I assume. Is that what they're going to do it again?
0: Yeah.
1: Which is lovely.
2: Yeah. Okay, boys, love your show and thanks for taking my call.
1: On you, Liz.
0: Good to hear from you, Liz. Take care.
2: Yeah, cheers. Bye-bye.
0: Thank you, Ta.
1: Interesting they're giving Talis Duncan a rest. I wonder what he's done.
0: Well, it'll be interesting to see how some of these young Roosters handle it.
1: Spencer Lenu, Lindsay Collins, Zalesi Fekete, Egan Butcher, Connor Watson. I think they'll handle it fine.
0: No, but if you really talk about the ones that haven't actually been there, especially
1: in the halves,
0: at the back line and the interchange, they're going to be part of an atmosphere prior to the game that they've never really been part of on a big occasion. They're going to be there while all this unfolds with Jai.
1: Daniel Tupou's back. Yeah, they'll be half decent.
0: Yeah,
1: we'll see.
0: Yeah, they're only missing six out of their back line.
1: Yeah, and all of them. They're missing everyone who played last week, aren't they?
0: There you go.
1: Pretty much. Or Tommy Talau played, I think. So there you go. Yeah, it is what it is. What do you do? Penrith did it. In fact, Penrith did it more than once.
0: Yeah, correct. Hello, Tom.
4: Hey, boys. How are you?
0: Good, Tom.
4: Just want to check that I'm hearing things right, Brett. Are you seriously nitpicking that the NRL done something nice and South done something nice
1: I'm pointing out you're manufacturing it. And that's all, which is fine. I'm happy with it. Calm down, Tom. Calm down. Don't just jump because you...
4: You also had a problem in the Commonwealth Games and we were winning too many gold and people dared to cheer for Australia.
1: Oh, come on. Come on. Mate, you're serious. You get up and get the hat trick.
4: The Australian cricket team.
1: Hey, Tom.
4: For taking too long to bowl over when we're winning everything.
1: Oh, Tom. Tom.
4: When you mention the word narc, you are a narc.
1: Okay. And you're a great listener. Thanks for your contribution this afternoon. You're awesome.
5: In the end, Tom, you've got to remember, we've only survived. Tom, you there?
1: No, he doesn't listen. He doesn't listen. He just talks.
4: I'm listening, mate. I always listen.
5: No, it's just that your opinion and Brett's opinion and everyone's opinion's been valid for sort of the last 23 years. 70. And when we don't agree, we sort of agree to disagree, and we always generally move on.
1: Look, if you want to get your green and gold face paint and your green and gold pom poms and celebrate all our Commonwealth Games gold while we're bashing up Nauru and Fiji.
4: How many Commonwealth gold have you won, mate?
1: What has that got? I'm the cheerleading is what I think is over the top.
4: I'm not cheerleading, Brett. You just don't like me pulling you out.
1: You call me.
4: I don't ring up and say, "Great show, boys. I love it."
5: Well, no, it's not about that.
1: No, we hang on. We do love it because we're letting you speak now and do just that.
0: Yeah.
1: And how many shows do you know that allow you to ring up with a different opinion and rip into people because you don't like what they've had to say?
5: And how many other shows?
1: No one does that.
5: And what about when they just hang up on you?
4: It goes both ways.
5: Do you notice, Tom, we don't hang up on you?
4: You don't like me because I disagree.
1: I don't know, Tom. I don't know you.
5: You're allowed your opinion.
1: To dislike you. We've never met you in my life.
5: You are allowed your opinion, Tom.
4: I'm not yelling, I'm not screaming, I'm not being rude.
5: Okay, my point is, Tom...
4: And I'll call you again in the week.
5: So you've put your point across. How do you want Pappy to answer it?
1: He doesn't.
4: Oh, no, I'm listening.
1: He just wants to make his point.
5: Okay, then we accept the point.
4: I'm listening, Brett. I just think we're really nitpicking when it comes to what happened on the weekend, which I think that's really nitpicking.
1: I am totally nitpicking. I am.
4: Do you think insurance had something to do with the fact that they took him off so quickly?
1: I'm sure it's all health and safety related, Tom.
4: 100% of those.
1: But we're manufacturing games when,
4: especially with what happened in the AFL just recently.
1: What happened in the AFL?
4: When they tried to register a contract knowing that he had concussion problems.
1: Yeah, and what's that got to do with this?
4: Well, you're not going to let a bloke run on the field with MND. Insurance aren't going to cover that.
5: I understand what you're saying. The only thing is, it wasn't. But we're all.
0: It's not about. That's not. That's not a decent comparison, Tom.
4: I think it's a great comparison.
0: No, Tom. I'm sorry.
1: We know you do.
0: Tom, I've stayed out of this, but that's poor.
4: All right. Well, we'll agree to
1: disagree. And we love that you continue to cheerlead 70 overs a day in Test cricket, and because we're winning, you're brilliant.
4: I'm going to keep ringing.
1: And you're lucky that we'll keep taking your calls.
0: Righto, Tom.
4: It's appreciated.
0: Righto, mate. Okay. Sean at the Tweed Head says, "Pappy, please try harder. At the Gold Coast Titans game, the ref blew the whistle to start the match. At 3 seconds, the kickoff was paused. Everyone held their positions, at which point Jai left the field, was replaced."
1: Fair enough.
0: It's on the NRL.com. Check it out.
1: I've seen it. I've looked at it.
0: Made me cry. So sad that he has unfortunately deteriorated so fast.
1: Yeah, it was a major surprise to see him, deteriorate rapidly.
0: Arthur says, "I agree with Pappy. I went to the Wallabies France game and it was relentless music. There is an Italian saying, il dolce fa niente. The sweet art of doing nothing, enjoying life without the need to be entertained or productive. That's what we need," says Arthur.
1: I agree, Arthur.
0: Is it getting that bad at games?
1: I find it so bad.
0: Really?
5: Oh, it is. Well, the other thing is what we've got to understand. I know that in the AFL framework, they'll generally think the mum and dad, two kid, and blanket option generally comes up because it's like the sports are really hoping that parents can come with their 6, 7, 8, 9, 10, 11, 12 year old kid and get them into the sport, so it becomes something habitual within that family. Kids going, "Hey, mum and dad, can't wait to go to a Giants game or go to an Eels game or whatever, or a one day cricket game or a T20 game." So that's the driving force of it. Because, as you get older, you're not really the driving force, and that's fair enough, but you just got to understand that that's probably how it's being aimed at, or what it's being aimed at.
0: Golden Rooster says, "Pretty disappointing last couple of weeks. Anyway, as my favourite uncle likes to say, out of adversity comes opportunity. Also, it was disappointing to hear fellow Roosters on the show last week happy with Victor Radley's absence, describing him as a liability. Radley has turned his game around, is now the consummate professional. Unfairly, he continues to be marked harder than most by the game managers. Make no mistake, the Roosters need the inflictor on the field to take this out. Get behind him. And to the South supporters crying into their thermos full of hot dogs as at the team we picked this week, we play for premierships. You are inconsequential to the Roosters, the envy of the rugby league.
1: Oh,
0: God almighty.
1: Rooster.
5: I think it's unfair.
1: The golden rooster.
5: I think it's unfair on Radley. I think he doesn't get a fair run. I think he hits people twice as hard. He doesn't hit around the neck. He hits at the chest, and they go, oh, no, that's not. Because he hits them so clinically hard.
0: Where have you been for the last 5 years?
5: Oh, Graham.
1: I think Golden Rooster's right in one. I think they do need him if they want to progress. I think he is important.
0: I think he is too. But he
1: can be a liability as well.
0: He's flown so close to the wind on so many occasions.
1: Most weeks.
0: Yeah, most weeks. Mm. He has, yeah. Sporty Gavin says, who remembers the most boring batsman in Test cricket history after Jeff Boycott? Chris Tavare. When he was batting for England during the 82-83 Ashes, he used to make me yawn. I went to the beach because of his snail-paced batting. I came back from the beach and he was still batting. Once Ian Botham came out, it was completely different, says Sporty Gavin.
5: And I understand that, Sporty Gavin, with regard to, you know, Both was exciting to watch. But the bottom line is, I used to love the Alan Border, Ricky Ponting, Steve Waugh, Mark Waugh technique, but they were still aggressive. They had their plan. You know, they owned off stump. They didn't get stuck between middle and off all the time like they seem to do today. And I think the biggest thing is the risk factor. Players back then just didn't provide the bowler with the amount of risk that, you know, they do now. But I do understand what you're saying. Yes, it is exciting. And no one wants that old, boring 1980s stuff that a few people could bring to the game.
0: Looking ahead, one could only hope that there's enough days in the week left for Roosters and South fans to settle down.
1: When's it going? Friday night, 8 o'clock, I suppose.
5: Friday night.
1: Yeah, Channel 9 will be thrilled.
0: 13-12-69 to join us, folks. Stay patient. Back with more calls.
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7: Carringbar, broken down bus, Tarrant Point Road, Parramatta Road, southbound lane 1. A crash coming off the Hume at Campbelltown on the Narellan Road G-Loop ramp that heads up towards Narellan Road. 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I'm Jeff Wallace. That's those traffic on 2SM 1269.
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15: Good afternoon, I'm Tassava Brown. A second Australian has been safely located in Nepal. Officials say the person is receiving support in Tibet and has spoken with family members in Queensland. An Australian Air Force plane full of Australian aid pallets departed Brisbane earlier today. Home value declines have spread sharply across Australia's housing market through winter. Home values have fallen around 93% of capital city suburbs except Darwin. While Australia's housing shortage is getting worse, the total number of dwellings approved fell 3.6% in July. AMP economist Mi Bui says we need to look at the bigger picture.
16: On the headline, you'll see that building approvals in Australia have gone backwards on a broad-based basis, both in terms of detached houses as well as units. So they fell by 3.6% over the month of July. But I wouldn't freak out just yet, because this came after a very long stretch of growth in building approvals data.
15: Time is running out to save an embattled Sydney construction company. A shutdown deadline is looming for Bathra. Acting Premier Prukar says the state government cannot always save businesses from going under.
17: If money were to be provided, we're talking about taxpayers' money, where that would go to. Our concern is not necessarily about private equity. Our concern is mums and dads who are building their home or bought land. So we will be treading very carefully with this. This is taxpayers' money.
15: Ferry workers are walking off the job tomorrow in Sydney. They're striking between 9 and 2 with Manly, Circular Quay and Parramatta services all set to be affected. Paul Garrett from the Maritime Union of Australia says they just want a fair wage.
18: Quite frankly, ferry workers have gone well below cost of living in the last few years. They've delivered not one but two enterprise agreements without industrial action. They've done it with foreign-built ferries that aren't fit for purpose. They still deliver the best service on the best harbour in the world. They should be see their wages increased to meet the cost of living.
15: In sport, Sharks' Craig Fitzgibbon has chosen to rest some of his biggest names for the final round ahead of the finals. Nico Hines, Blake Brayley, KL Eero and Tig Wilson are among the Cronulla players set to sit out. Carlos Alcaraz has enjoyed a triumphant return from injury at the US Open with a win in New York. He's played a competitive singles match for the first time in more than 4 months, while Aussie Alexei Poprin has ended Gregor Dimitrov's run. To finance, the All Ords is closed down 20 points at 92.52 and one Australian dollar is buying 71.6 US cents. 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Sunny with northwesterly winds becoming light. Sunny tomorrow with temperatures ranging from 16 to 27 in the city, 12 to 28 in the west. Looking further ahead, mostly sunny on Thursday and Friday, partly cloudy on Saturday. At the moment in the city it's 21 degrees, Bankstown 25 and in Richmond 25. That's the latest 2SM News. I'm Tassava Brown.
10: Thirteen, twelve, sixty-nine.

0: Mr. Muzz has weighed in again. between the call of bad breath, as he called him, and Tom, their calls to our mate Judas the Narc. I told you today is the best Tuesday ever.
1: Well, I'm pleased some were entertained.
0: Hello, Kiwi Warrior.
2: Hey, gents, I wasn't going to call today, and then I thought, man, it must be the change of the season, being the first day of spring, and got all the grumpy ones.
0: Ah, the roosters and the bunnies, do they ever let you down, really?
1: Here we go again.
2: It's quite crazy. But
1: roosters and bunnies.
2: And the other thing was, boys, Pappy, you mentioned earlier about sort of, I guess, well, I think it was maybe there was some kind of thing that went on with sponsorship, maybe, and it was Red Bull. This was a couple of weeks ago, maybe. You'd said something about Red Bull, or maybe
1: I don't recall.
2: Something about Red Bull.
1: What were we talking about?
2: Oh, no, I'm not into that. It tastes foul. It's no good.
1: It doesn't taste any good yet. They've got all these billions of dollars to spend on things.
2: Yeah. And funny thing was, when I was playing Oztag back in NZ, we did a trip over to Sydney to play against the Aussies, see? In 2003, and we got a sponsorship through Red Bull, and they dropped off cartons of it, and I stopped the girls on the road in a little mini with a funny can on top.
1: Yeah.
2: And they give it to us for free, and I started drinking a can, I spat it out and threw it away, and the boys are going, what's that? And I said, hey, that tastes like crap, tastes like petrol. And it just made you dehydrated, so I never touched it. So I don't know how people sort of drink that now with alcohol or any other.
1: I think there's different sorts now. Yeah, different flavours, I think.
2: And the other call today was Graham and Peps, and Gav was my mate Andrew the Shark.
0: Yeah.
2: And I do feel sorry for him. I feel a bit of empathy.
0: Great word, empathy.
2: And I think old Fenua Blake did score that try. And then on the opposite side of that coin, Andrew mentioned, how did the Warriors get away against Newcastle? You know, they're under pressure. We're under pressure, bro, but mind your own backyard. Kiwi Warriors got the Warriors all sorted.
0: Yeah.
2: Bit of sage advice. And Pep, the other thing you mentioned was the MC of the game or the music, maybe?
1: The ground announcer and the music.
0: Yeah.
2: Oh, mate, I went to the Titans game up here with the Waz, and of course, you know, it was a great game.
0: Yep.
2: The atmosphere was marred by the fact that the ground announcer, every 5 minutes, kept calling out, "Hi, Tins," and banging on the microphone, yeah. 1, 2, 3.
1: Yeah.
2: "Hi, Tins," and I was thinking, how lame is that? All you can come up with, mate. I mean, you know, put a bit of oomph in it or play some music that people appreciate. It's just, oh my God, did my head in.
0: Yeah.
2: And Graham, I've got your book here.
0: Yeah.
2: And I haven't started reading yet, but I'd forgotten that one of your jerseys there in the '80s had a phone number on the front of it. Was that a sponsor or was that a number for the?
0: It was Electronic Sales and Rentals.
1: It was.
0: It was from memory, 648-0111.
2: Jeez, you're on.
0: Or 648-0100. I can't remember now.
2: Well, mate, you're the king of hydrogen.
1: That is very good.
2: You're very close.
0: Yeah.
2: Because the one I remember the most is HSC.
0: Yeah.
2: From the mid to late 80s, I think that was.
0: Yeah.
2: And I actually got that jersey for a while, and then unfortunately my house got knocked off, and these clowns that knocked off all my league jerseys, so that really brought me off. But Gav,
3: yeah,
2: you there somewhere in the background?
3: Yep.
2: Bro, have you got an autobiography like Graham?
3: No.
2: Right. So you, Guru, and Mr. Papworth here, I'm going to work on you boys over the summer. We need some books to read. All of us fans of you boys.
0: Yeah.
2: Get on to
3: well,
2: Jeff.
3: It's funny you ask. I'm in the middle of sort of starting the process of, but yeah, that's interesting. Yeah,
2: so. And make sure you throw in something about the 186.
3: Yeah, no, I'd sort of, yeah, I'll be going through all of that and yeah, it's just
2: I've got
3: to sit and remember a lot of stuff.
0: Good on you,
2: Warrior. Thank you, fellas.
0: Thank you, mate. 648-0100 was the old one. Yeah, Drop Bear.
4: G'day, gents. How are you going?
0: Good. Drop.
4: I only ring up when something actually spices me up. But, Pappy, really, man.
0: What?
4: Sometimes, man, you're a bit negative.
0: Right.
4: Well, a lot of the time when I think, oh, that's a bit negative. When it comes to, you know, your Tom, right? you guys gang up on Tom, but he's completely right, because the Commonwealth Games and certain things, right? And I think, well, come on, Packy.
1: Who?
4: Packy, like, you know, like, seriously, mate, like, what happened on the weekend? Mate, what were they supposed to do, right? Really?
1: No, they did. They did what they thought what they had to do. I'm all for what they've done for Jairo. I think it's fantastic what they've done. I just thought they were going to kick off and have him back out the field of play. So
4: yeah, but
1: you can't manufacture
4: anything though, Pappy.
3: So
4: at
3: just
4: the end
3: let,
4: of the
3: let's
4: day,
3: just
4: it doesn't mean shit.
3: Yeah.
4: Oh, sorry.
3: Yeah, no, I understand what you're saying.
1: What doesn't?
3: But, well, the 3 seconds.
4: Sorry, guys. But,
3: that's what you're saying, isn't it?
1: I just pointed out that he hadn't blown the whistle to start the game, and that's all. I just pointed out something that to me was an anomaly.
3: Yeah. It's just it's not like NFL where the ball
4: the
3: could be.
4: Right?
1: Give him as many games as you like. No worries. It's all good.
4: But it's a negative, right? Like, because there's so many commentators out there that always prompt the negatives what people do. Right, and it bloody irritates the hell out of me.
1: If you listen so carefully, you'll know that we've been nothing but super positive about what they're doing for Jai, and we love it, mate. We love it. So just settle down.
4: Yes, I have, but you're backtracked a lot, right?
1: I pointed out that they didn't blow the whistle to start the game. It's all I did. I'm happy for Jai. Just let's calm down. If it's the biggest issue you've got in your life, seriously.
4: But you guys ganged up on that Tom fella.
1: No one ganged up on him. We gave him as many minutes as he wanted.
5: Absolutely.
1: He didn't listen to a word we said anyway, so we didn't gang up on anyone. He wasn't listening. But he had ample opportunity to say his piece and to have a crack.
3: Drop there.
1: As you are being given.
3: Can I put it a different way? The simplest way of explaining it is, and it started 23 years ago, again, we may not agree to disagree, but if we don't dump them and go, what a nuffy, what a blah, blah, blah, and bag them. That was the whole thing.
4: No, I totally agree with you guys. I've been listening to you guys for a long time. I don't normally ring up, but when something irritates me, I got to, because...
1: Drop bear. My point is this. There are a million good causes in rugby league, sport generally. So the next time a bloke, through injury, gets to 99 games, doesn't get there, are we going to start now just handing people milestone games?
4: No, but I think it's about the...
1: That's all I'm saying.
3: It's the emotion of what he's going through.
4: The actual disease that the rugby league and whatnot, right, are trying to put across.
1: No, I get it. I know what they're trying to do. I just think you've got to be careful when you start to set a precedent.
4: Like, just because I don't know, Pappy, I don't know, because I look at you guys and sometimes you bring up stuff, right, and you think, oh, they've just brought it up for a little bit of, you know, controversy, right? And I think that's fine, but this one there, I thought we should have left it alone, that's all.
1: Okay.
5: Okay.
4: You know,
1: okay.
4: Because it's a hard one, you know.
1: It isn't. To many people, it's not. I apologise if I've upset people by pointing out that he hadn't blown the whistle to start the game.
4: Yeah, yeah. No, it's fair enough. I mean...
5: All right. Done.
4: So I'll let that go and...
5: All right, drop
3: all good.
4: And you know what?
5: Yep.
4: Cronulla.
5: Yeah.
4: Right?
5: Yeah.
4: They can make it as many excuses that they want, but their halfback is lame. He's lame.
5: Well, right? I think that's...
4: When did he get tackled?
1: Isn't that a bit negative, drop
5: bear? Yeah, look,
1: seriously.
5: I think lame is fairly
1: pot
5: over the top.
1: Calling kettle.
5: You know, I think it's over the top.
4: Yeah. Hey, don't gang up on me, boys.
1: Oh, we right?
5: No, I'm not ganging up. You're just disagreeing with
3: me. No, that's cool. We
5: okay?
3: Yeah.
1: You're pot and kettle next time you call. That's your name.
5: Righto, drop bear. Good on you, mate. Thank you, Ta. 13-12-69, that open line number to come aboard and disagree with everything. 2SM.
6: Sydney traffic.
7: Liverpool, Hume Highway, Memorial Avenue, southbound broken down bus on the right turn. And police operation at Bingen, that's affecting both ways. Windsor Road near Banzen Road. 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I'm Jeff Wallace. That's Ace Traffic on 2SM 1260.
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0: Welcome back, folks. I've got a fascinating email here, so just bear with me. John says, I want to comment on the sad passing of the great Tony Mundine and my minor brush with a legend. I used to go to the fights at Souths back in the day, and on this particular night, Tony had some fighters on the card. He had retired a little while back, and he used to regularly bring some aspiring boxers into the club. In any event, on this night, I'd had a few, and I walked over, introduced myself, Tony, and shook his hand and told him he was the greatest fighter I'd ever seen. Tony just smiled, nodded his head in acknowledgement with thanks. Several drinks later, I arrived home and greeted my wife, who by now was in bed. She could clearly see that I obviously had a few, and she said, "How was your night?" I pointed to my hand and replied in my somewhat inebriated state. See that? That's the hand that shook the hand that almost shook the world. My wife just sighed, as only wives can do, and said, "Go to bed, you idiot." Good on you, John. That's a great yarn.
1: That is a great yarn.
0: From one John to another. John from Kingscliff.
2: Yeah, hello, boys. How are we going?
0: Good, John.
3: Good, John.
2: Bit disappointing with the Doggies this year, but anyway.
0: Yeah, disappointing.
1: Nearly there. They weren't far away.
2: Yeah, well, I think if we win the Roosters game, which was a very tight game, there was a couple of mistakes on our behalf. Yeah, you know, like we win the game and we're in a different ball. Yeah, you know, we're, you know.
0: Yeah, it'll get pointed out possibly in the finals with some teams looking down the barrel at some big-name players missing. John, you cannot have Jacob Preston and Kickow on the left and right side of the field, two of your biggest attacking points. You cannot have them missing for the number of weeks that they missed.
2: Yeah, correct.
0: You're not going to score anywhere near the points you had hoped.
2: Yeah. Now, listen, boys, I've just only been listening for about the last hour and a half.
1: Okay. Oh, okay. What a cracking hour and a half it was.
2: Mate, you've had some belly goats there. Drop bear. Such
3: is life.
2: Here's a clown.
0: No, it's all right.
1: That's a bit harsh.
0: He's not a clown.
1: He's a drop bear.
0: Pappy's got getting stuck in. You got to allow for the fact that it's South versus Roosters week.
1: Yeah.
0: All right.
1: Yeah. Well, he's got nothing to do.
0: And he's a former Rooster. You know. Is he? So he only has to look sideways, and they're going to leap into him. You know.
2: Anyway, so Latrell.
1: God love him.
3: What's happened?
1: Left centre. You're carrying a pound or two just between you and
2: I. Well, I thought the same. I thought when I watched him, he's put on a little bit of...
3: But it's only a pound or two.
1: That's all right. He's just carrying a little bit of condition. It'll take him a run or two before he can run the Melbourne Cup.
0: Thank God it's late. Thank God it's late in the show because the switchboard just lit up again.
2: Right,
3: that's my
2: two, boys.
3: Good on you, John.
0: Oh, no, the mental rooster.
1: Oh, no.
3: What's happened to him?
1: Not the mental rooster.
3: He's probably thought, Graham.
1: I thought we maybe should have got John from Kingscliff.
3: Yeah.
1: I was going to try and ask him whether he'd heard or got any news from Dennis. About Dennis.
3: Yes, that's what we should have.
1: Because John from Kingscliff, I think, is the guy who works at the Tweed Valley Hospital.
0: Apologies, John. Yeah. We didn't want you to go.
3: But if John can fill us with any information, that would be appreciated.
0: Mm. 1 mile, Paul says, sorry, fellas, that I haven't been listening, but the Rabbits, $1.10. Yeah, well, maybe you should have a look at the Roosters.
3: You've got to be kidding me.
1: Before 4 o'clock today, the Tigers were playing about $2.50, I think, to beat the Panthers, and now they're out to what?
0: Yeah.
1: $7.
3: Yeah. Bloody hell.
0: Man or Rooster?
4: How's going, boys? I dropped out.
3: You're right. No worries, man.
1: You're back now.
4: How are you blokes going?
3: Yeah, just ticking along.
4: A really, really eventful afternoon.
3: Most of them are. Just trying.
4: Yeah, so we've had Barney. Look, with the Roosters, no use copping more suspensions and really crueling our chance of winning a comp.
3: Okay.
1: Right.
4: So, okay.
0: Well, let me just
4: the under-19s come out and beat them on Friday night.
3: Okay.
4: And then it's all up to them. I don't think they're going to be ringing up and saying South's going to be meeting them on the first Sunday of October.
0: Hey, now, listen, Rooster, just hold for a second. As you know, Mark Spud Carroll is here on Fridays.
4: Yeah.
0: And Spud does an article for the nightly.com.au. And I've got to think that he'll probably draw some attention to himself, because the headline of his article says, "Get stuff, Sydney Roosters, you don't own Allianz."
4: Really?
3: Jeepers, he didn't. He hasn't died wandering there,
0: that's,
3: has he?
0: That's the article. So there you go.
4: Oh, I thought he called himself a Manly boy.
0: But, well, he was also a Rabbiter.
3: He's got a history at the Rabbits.
4: Yeah, but where did he start at? He started at Penrith. So, what, he's got three sides, has he?
1: He's a Parramatta junior.
3: He's a Greystones boy.
0: Well, I think he's going to draw some attention.
4: You know, like, beware of the wounded fowl. They're drifting out to $9 and going to get a bit more on.
0: Okay.
1: The wounded fowl.
4: I wasn't not happy about the fives. I wasn't happy. I missed the nines about 7 weeks ago. But anyway,
0: gives us
4: an opportunity.
1: Are you, okay. You're confident.
4: Yeah, this Savala and that, mate. Like, they're going to straighten up play, and at least everybody will be on the same page with Sammy boy. Yeah, bit of X factor, but... Too
0: erratic,
4: mate.
0: Mm. All right. Okay, Mendel.
3: You take care, Mendel.
1: It'll be interesting to see just what Hugo does in terms of improving them.
3: Got to head home, mate. I'm doing the spaghetti on toast with the cheese on top tonight. And a couple of sweet potatoes next to it, Graham.
1: You are an oversharer.
0: Yeah.
1: Aren't you?
3: I'm a good cooker these days, Graham. Learning lots. Every week I've tried to learn one thing.
1: Like canned spaghetti.
3: Sweet potato. Well, you use the sourdough bread.
1: That makes
3: the
1: all the difference. You're an oversharer. You need
3: and
1: to stop.
3: Sometimes you use baked beans with the English cheese. Yeah.
0: Appreciate that.
1: And you're saying you're learning to cook.
3: Getting really good.
0: Appreciate it, Rubbo. Another classic finish.
1: Look forward to another fine day tomorrow. We got Guru in tomorrow, I think.
0: Yeah, we're back tomorrow. Talking sport.

0: 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Sydney traffic.
1: Police operation. Southbound left turn. Windsor Road, Bandon Road. Liverpool, broken down bus on the Hume Highway. Southbound, Memorial Avenue. Caringbah, broken down bus. Southbound Lane 1, Tarrant Point Road, Parowena Road. 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I'm Jeff Ollis. That's those traffic on 2SM, 1269.
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3: 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Can you believe it?
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9: 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Pause it for me?
10: No way, mate. We're not pausing live sport. If he kicks this, we're in front.
9: Nah, it'll be all right. Oh, what? Oh, no! Did I miss it? Come on, mate. You got to rewind it, please.
10: Not a chance, mate. You can catch it on the highlights reel.
11: You won't miss a moment if you drink wise.
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12: I'm Tasaba Brown. A Queenslander has become the second Australian found alive in the Nepal flood wreckage as the death toll tips 1,000. It follows Cara Severino being found a few days ago. The search continues for more than 40 Australians missing in Nepal. The family of South Coast man Michael Keats released a statement saying he's died. A plane is also on its way to support Australian personnel in the search and rescue mission. The Prime Minister, Anthony Albanese, says he's not giving up hope.
14: My thoughts are solely focused at this point in time on the families and on the extraordinarily difficult time that we're going through, and offering our support to Nepal.
12: Alan Jones' trial is continuing in Sydney this week. Former 2GB host Ray Hadley has been called to give evidence. Mr. Hadley has been grilled about a conversation he had with complainant C, who alleges Mr. Jones touched him without consent. Former broadcaster Alan Jones strongly denies all allegations. Ground crew at Australia's largest airline have voted in favour of strike action over pay and job conditions at Qantas. 97% of 350 workers have backed the industrial action, including work stoppages ranging from 1 hour to 24 hours. No date's been set for a strike, and the union will need to give 3 days' notice. Police are investigating a case of possible mistaken identity after a university student was shot dead inside his family home in Sydney's southwest. 23-year-old Marco Tapia died after a group of home invaders stormed the property in Glen Alpine. Police are looking into whether the fatal shooting was a gangland hit on the wrong person. Acting Superintendent Gretchen Atkins is appealing for information, saying they're looking at all angles.
15: If they saw anything in the lead up to also, please contact Crime Stoppers and let us know. Any small piece of information is what we may get the break that we're actually looking for.
12: Fresh CommBank analysis predicts national home prices will plunge 9%, peak to trough. Sydney and Melbourne are in line to cop the brunt of the downturn at 13% and 12% drops respectively. Home values fell across 93% of capital city suburbs and every capital city except Darwin over the past 3 months. Southwest Metro is a significant step closer to opening in Sydney. It follows the successful completion of the intense 5-week trial running program involving more than 130 operational scenarios. Member for Summer Hill, Joe Halen, says the community's been very patient.
16: They have been catching those pink buses diligently now for many months because they want to experience what the rest of Sydney has been enjoying, a world-class turn-up-and-go public transport service.
12: In sport, Cronulla coach Craig Fitzgibbon has opted to rest several of his biggest names in the final round as the Sharks prepare for the NRL finals. Nicho Hynes, Blake Brayley, Kale Eero and Tig Wilton are among those left out of Saturday night's clash with the Storm. And Jerome Luai is set to pull on the West Tigers jumper for the last time despite the controversy surrounding his latest PNG trip. At the US Open, Carlos Alcaraz made a triumphant return to competitive singles tennis in a highly anticipated first round clash with a victory, while Aussie Alexei Popirin also stunned with a win. Aussie tennis icon Pat Cash has announced his engagement to singer Charlotte Hodgson, revealing he's found his soulmate. To the AFL, the Western Bulldogs' improved offer for superstar Zach Butters has him back in the thick of the chase for the superstar free agent. Richmond now sit

0: Lionel Messi is retiring from international football after leading Argentina to a second successive World Cup final in July. And Marnus Labuschagne has been dropped from Australia's one-day international squad. He still remains poised to hold his spot for the subsequent test series in South Africa. Turning to finance, oil is worth $87 a barrel. Gold is trading at $4,419 an ounce. And one Australian dollar is currently buying 71.54 US cents. 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
1: Yes, that is right. 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That's 1-300-01-1170. Jump on that and we'll certainly, we'd love to hear your view. And if you call, you get on, you'll certainly jump the queue because we get a truckload of texts on this text line, 0457. 736-736. What is on the show tonight? We've got Teamless Tuesday for around 27. Plenty of players putting their feet up this week, as you'll know, when we get to Teamless Tuesday. We've got the Tuesday talking points. We dive into the Warriors Premiership hopes and all of the latest from the sporting world and beyond. But first, Tootsie.
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3: G'day, mate.
1: How are you?
3: I'm good.
1: Good to have you with you. Good to have you with us.
3: Always here, mate. Yeah. Always here.
1: Thanks for the feed.
3: Yeah.
1: You're very good on that.
3: I was a bit disappointed in myself. I got the wrong
1: meat.
3: Well, I'm glad I packed two meals for 2 days.
1: Yeah, that was impressive.
3: I had a backup. Bit of Garlo's pies.
1: Oh.
3: Yeah.
1: Oh, good.
3: We sorted them out, but I got some nice little slow cook wraps, but I got a few wrong things. The rest, it's in the fridge. I'll get it tomorrow.
1: Yeah, we'll sort it tomorrow.
3: We got you fed. All right, time for us Tootsie's Tips on a Tuesday. Thanks to Harness Racing New South Wales, home of the Carnival of Cups, where Australian music royalty meets quality harness racing action. So I've got a couple of what I've got. I'm going to give one out straight away. It's not till... So this one goes first. We're going to Leeton.
1: Leeton.
3: Race 5, number 5. Captain Amelia, we were with her last week. Ellen Jones, trains and drives. Look, there's a horse in there, $1.25, called Capture Our Heart. We're taking it on. Captain Amelia, race 5, number 5, it's $5.
1: Oh, Jay will be loving that.
3: We're going to have a play with that.
1: You can't, mate, listen, look, if Jay backs that and then he has a whinge about it not winning because there's a $1.20 thing in the race.
3: He'd whinge about me tipping the $1.20.
1: Yeah, that's right. So, I mean, you are in a bit of a lose-lose situation.
3: No, not in my opinion.
1: No, you're not.
3: I don't care what Jay thinks.
1: No.
3: And when it runs and hopefully wins, you can play with theirs. I've got two more for you. Leeton, race 8, number 5, Slow Burn. I don't want to check it at a first start. A good mail for it. It's quite short. It's about $1.50 or $60. It is race 6, number 4, Indulge Me at Shepparton. So we'll start off race 5, number 5 at Leeton, around the $5 mark. And then depending on what happens there, we got a little two-leg multi worth about $3, just over $3. Race 6, number 4, Indulge Me at Shepparton. And race 8, number 5, Slow Burn at Leeton. What are you really gambling with? Let's see how we go with them, eh?
1: Yes. Well, that's Tootsie's Tips for the evening. What was it again?
3: Beat it, Jay.
1: Rat, what do you make of Toots wearing his wife's marathon medal around Circular Quay on the weekend? Is that a fake claim without doing the 42?
3: There's wearing a medal after you've
1: completed it, which I am play on with. But to actually put on somebody else's medal, to put on a medal of someone that did the effort, that ran the 42.2Ks, to walk around in a crowd of people that would have looked at you with that medal and they would have thought you ran it, and you weren't telling them that you didn't.
3: I had two kids, and I had Jamal and his kids were there. Lenny, his young fella's, 12 months old, not even. There was kids everywhere. Rory had the medal initially, and he was swinging it around. My mate, don't even think about dropping that medal. Like, it'll be on. I said, give it here, because I'll see what happens. Throw it over. Hold on to it. Hold on, kids. I actually forgot about it until my lovely wife texted in.
1: Oh, that is hilarious.
3: Sunk me.
1: I can't believe you would do that.
3: I didn't do it.
1: Hang on a second. Can you just, did you have a medal around your neck? Yes or no? It's a simple question. Don't you sound like Anthony Albanese at a bloody deposition or a Senate hearing? Well, they can't answer questions. Penny Wong, what have you got for me?

0: Did you or did you not wear a medal around your neck?
1: That the description was, of the, wearing a medal.
0: Like did you hang it around your neck?
1: Yeah, I did.
0: Yes, thank you.
1: I did.
0: You're not a politician, I like it. You can tell the truth. Well, that's a disgrace. That's a disgrace. All right, well, we're going to get get to our news of the day. Let's do this. Yes, thanks to your local club where sports fans, live music and special celebrations belong. Is there a photo of this? Is there a photo of you wearing it?
1: No.
0: Oh, surely Britt snuck a camera in and got a photo.
1: No way. I'll just go home and put it on if you want
0: that
1: photo.
0: There you go. Well, in New South Wales Rugby League news last night, Nathan Cleary was handed the highest individual honour after a stellar Origin campaign, winning the Brad Fittler Medal. Deservedly so.
1: Yep, well deserved. His second Brad Fittler Medal. Look, it could be the start of something big. He's obviously had the Wally Lewis Medal this year. Potentially, he's probably a very short price favourite for the Dally M.
0: I think
1: could be a Clive Churchill, could be a World Cup for him. Who knows?
0: Oh, mate, it could be the year of his life.
1: Could be everything. But yeah, it's certainly well deserved. He had a lot of critics going into it as well. You were one of them. You said he wasn't even the best halfback in the competition.
0: I did say that if I had to pick, I'd probably be picking
1: Mitch Moses.
0: Yeah, you're right. But I'm going to eat humble pie here, I was wrong.
1: I might have won a medal, but I never said Nathan wasn't the best halfback.
0: I was wrong. Nathan Cleary is head and shoulders above the rest of the NRL. He's the best player in the game. And you know what? I'll say he has been for some time. And I go on to say, I think with what he's achieved now, I'm going to throw it out to our audience. I think he might be the best halfback to ever have played the game.
1: Ever. Better than Andrew Johns.
0: Well, I reckon he's nipping at his heels. I said I said he might be.
1: Is he better than Thurston?
0: I think he might have just usurped him. I think he might have. I think he might have just.
1: He is or isn't?
0: I think he is.
1: Kronk?
0: I think he is.
1: Yeah. Yep. Alfie Langer? Ricky Stewart?
0: Yeah. I mean, that's where we're going. They're the areas. You're in good areas there. I think he's. I mean, you tell us, listeners, where do you rate Nathan Cleary out of the all-time halfbacks? Think about, the dropout stuff that he would do, or the 40-metre drop goals, bringing his team back from 14 down in the grand final, what he did in the Origin this year. I mean, it's just happening. It's happening a lot.
1: It's happened for 10 years. Like, he hasn't had a bad year.
0: No.
1: Why
0: he hasn't won a Dally M is because he's had some injuries over the last few years, that have kept him out for 6 to 8 weeks sort of thing.
1: He also got suspended a couple of times too. Remember once he definitely did.
0: Yeah.
1: He got sent off and got suspended.
0: And probably didn't get it 1 year because of that awful TikTok dance he did. I mean, that'll take you straight into him.
1: It brings
0: you
1: right down below Joey. Skateboard, Cleary TikTok.
0: No good.
1: No, look, it's hard to argue. And there's no doubt at the end of his career he's going to be well and truly up there. Fitzy, Matthew, get off the pipe. He couldn't lace up Joey's boots.
0: Jay says, yes, Rat, I agree. He's the best player I've ever seen play the game. Well, Joey, and this, I said this to you off air, or maybe it might have been the other show that we did. And I said, Joey, like his impact, I mean, he didn't play for as long at a high level because he played the game so physically, he just busted himself.
1: Yeah.
0: Had to retire prior to. It wasn't age that beat him. It was his body that beat him. But his impact was just so great, Joey. Like, he could just dominate a game like no one. I haven't seen anyone do.
1: Yeah.
0: Alfie could do it too. Alfie could do it.
1: Yeah.
0: But I think Nathan, can too now.
1: Yeah, I think he will be. By the time he gets to the end of his career, and like we just mentioned, Wally Lewis medal, Brad Fittler medal, could be Clive Churchill, probably Dally M, I'd say, you've got premierships and all these other things along the way, World Cups. So, yeah, who knows, but he's well done to him, and well done to Yasmin Meeks as well. She won was a Player of the Year award
0: for the women's
1: side as well, and she's had a tough little period, a few things going on. Then she's done her ACL as well, extremely strong woman, Yazzie, and yeah, well done to her on winning that medal as well. So a big night there for the Blues.
0: Well, we've got the View Jobs open line has lit up. We've got Craig on the View Jobs open line. Craig, what's your view tonight, Craig?
2: Good evening, Matthew and Jared. Before anyone complains about the 8 finalists team for round 27, it's a professional sport. Just like Ben Stokes has signed with the Adelaide Strikers. Most money, professional sport. If you don't understand that concept, we'll give it up.
0: There you go. There you go. It's professional sport.
1: Mm.
0: It's about money. It is about money. And that's why when you look at what the AFL did, one, they're generating more income with that playing round. Creates a lot of interest. I mean, I think it'll create a lot of excitement.
1: And it creates an extra week of football.
0: Football.
1: And then a week off for your top six.
0: Yeah, that's right. Tony is on the View Jobs open line. Tony, welcome to Sports Day. What's your view?
3: Is it me, is it?
0: Yep, that's you, Tony. Mate.
3: Tony Banana,
0: what's happening?
3: Mate, I've been watching footy for over 60 years, mate, and that was the most touching moment I've ever seen in my life. Like, a beautiful moment with the chap from South.
0: Joy.
3: Joy Arahu. Yeah, I just couldn't believe it. Like, I'm bawling my eyes out and everything. But that's the plus of league at the moment. But the minus of league is the bombs. There's 2 and 3 players offside every time from the bomb, and they're within the 10 metres. And if there's a try, they go back to it. If there's no try, the guy gets smashed because bloke's 2 metres ahead of him.
0: Yeah.
3: And the Cleary try the Penrith try the other day, that was a try for all money. I don't understand. Because they showed another clip, very similar, and the bloke's feet were on the ground and he stole the ball in the in-goal area. So, like, really? The whole rugby league concept is, I'm really getting disillusioned with the bunker and the decisions. Referees aren't looking at this, as I said, and the forward passes, my God. There was one the other week, Penrith, the blade was a gridiron pass.
0: Yeah.
3: And the referee says, play on.
1: I've seen that one.
0: Tony, what annoys me with the kicking, I mean, it is that easy, and the technology is there. We saw it in the Soccer World Cup. They put a line on the field where the ball's been kicked from, just put a line straight across the field there. If someone's ahead of it, they're offside. I mean, it's not that hard to do, and, you know, we've got this bunker that's got all this technology, and they just don't use it to the best of its ability. They want to jump in when they shouldn't jump in and not do what they're meant to do.
3: Well, look, the thing is that if it's a try, they go to the bunker. If it's not a try, the guy gets smashed.
0: Yeah.
3: Because two players are offside and smash him. Really, let's
0: get fair
3: look
0: income.
3: At that, you know?
0: Yeah.
3: Well, really, anyhow, I haven't rung for a while, and I just had a lot of stuff written down for you, but I left it at home. I'm on my way to ride, so I just,
0: Well, thanks for the call, Tony.
3: You're doing a great job.
0: Thanks,
3: doing a great
0: mate.
3: Job. Don't forget, it's Tony Banana.
0: Tony Banana.
1: Get home and read that list, mate, and read us back tomorrow as well.
3: And Vince says Alavia. Vince from the pizzeria says Alavia, mate.
0: Good on you, mate. Good. Oh, Vince is a good man. Bye. The Pizza Bye. League. See you, mate. Pizza League at Yarrawarra. The Yarrawarra Tigers won the first great competition.
1: Stuart Mills.
0: A few of his mates that he grew up with. I was just on my show. Like, I mean, I used to live. The Yarrawarra Oval was at the top of my first house that I bought when I was, well, thank you to Uncle Rupert. The first house that I bought was in that street down the bottom of the hill. And Chad was, he lived on that street as well and used to annoy the heck out of him and his mates. But Chad, mate, I'll tell you, he was always dressed perfectly, like in his Yarrawarra gear. Jersey tucked in, all his mates were wrapped back. He was dressed perfectly, he had his shoulder pads on.
1: Yeah.
0: He'd be out the front waiting to kick ball to him. His hair was always perfect.
1: Yeah.
0: Little 5-year-old Chad. That's not changed, he just got bigger.
1: You just picture it.
0: Exactly the same body shape and everything. He was always that excited.
1: Very articulate.
0: You just knew that he was going to make it as a footy player, just the way that he just loved it and was a part of it.
1: But very detailed.
0: They were very good. They were a very good bunch of mates. One of their really good friends, and I mentioned it to Chad, it was Hayden Peacock. He's the Peacocks live next door to me. And he was a really good footballer as well. So hoping, I was hoping for him that they'd get the win. And, man, what a year. What a great story.
1: Yeah, it's special, isn't it?
0: Yeah.
1: Good to see. I actually made me think, I only seen yesterday that Goulburn, my hometown, the Goulburn Bulldogs, the Cornish brother. Remember Mitch Cornish?
0: Mm.
1: Played for the Raiders and Raiders Roosters. His brother Tyler played for the Titans up here. They're back at their Goulburn boys as well, back in the side, snuck into the finals for the first time in a couple of years, so I'll have to watch them as well. But well done to the boys. Love you, bush footy.
0: Why hasn't rugby done it, Rat, regarding forward passes? They have. 2-3-2. I'm not sure who you are, but you've just got your name, your number there. 2-3-2. Rugby do rule on forward passes. That's right, Geordie, don't they? I'm sure they
4: do. I'm pretty sure they do.
0: They do. Yeah. I've called games when they've called it back because of a forward pass. They're like, no, that's a forward pass. We're going to bring it back.
1: Yeah.
0: They're not morons. They know what they can see. And we want to play this game that we can't do that. It is just ridiculous. Absolutely ridiculous. Mm. Anyway, we have got Mick. Mick on the View Jobs open line. Mick, how are you, mate? Welcome to Sports Day. What's your view?
5: Good, Rat. So it's two quick things.
0: Here he is.
5: It's all right, mate. Calm yourself. I'm not going to attack you. You know I love you. I'm right in a minute.
0: Right.
5: I just wanted to give you guys a shout-out yesterday. I know you read my MND message, and, you know, coming from a family that's been touched by the genetic side, and we've been lucky with my father-in-law, who, it's, you know, he's been lucky enough to get into a trial, and it's only in his leg at the moment. But the genetic side of it is that all these kids need to be tested and they need to go through all this thorough. So there's four children, all have children. So if it stops, if they get come up negative, it's great that it stops with them, the kid, it doesn't continue. But I think it's really great what the NRL have done. And I get quite emotional about this, about Jai, with how much they've supported him and where it started for him. It's not great, and everyone knows that. That would know MND, but I really think, and I've heard whispers that they're going to draw, the NRL is going to do something like the Big Freeze with the Danaher Foundation. I just think that's the kind of thing we need to raise the money to beat this horrible thing.
0: Absolutely.
5: I would say explicit, but I don't want to drop the magic. But it's a horrible thing, and when it's in your family and you see it on TV now, seeing Jai do that, and I think it's really strong from the NRL and South and PVL. I just think it was an amazing thing to do, because I know a lot of different organisations wouldn't do that sort of thing, and they found a way. So that's brilliant. On a lighter note, you're off your head, Rat.
0: I knew that was coming. What?
5: Mate, I love you. I do. But you are off your head. You're becoming Sugar's become the mad scientist at the end, and the NRL. He just wants to blow everything up. And you now think that Nathan Cleary is the best half, but he is not yet.
0: Did you hear what I said, Mick?
1: You said he was.
5: Yes, you said I think.
0: I said he might be. He might be.
5: Might be, and I think. Because you won't commit, and you need to commit.
0: Okay, I'm committed. He's the best.
5: He's not the best. He's not better than Joey. Joey was a maniac.
0: Yep.
5: And didn't have the support cast that Nathan's had. Yes, Nathan is a very good player. He is brilliant.
0: Hang on a second. Whoa. Mark Sargent, Paul Harrigan, Robbie O'Davis, Ben Kennedy. He had Danny Badiris. He had some pretty handy players around him, Joey.
1: Gidley, Tahu,
0: Owen Craigie.
5: And you're missing the main man, small hands Matt Johns.
1: Matthew Johns.
0: Yeah, good point.
5: How dare you do that to Matty?
1: Kurt Gidley.
5: But Alfie didn't have that, and JT definitely didn't have it. So,
0: Alf did. Yeah. Alf had it. Alf had a cast.
5: Well, he had Kevin.
0: Oh, mate, I don't know.
5: Come on.
0: That 98, 99 Broncos side. Jeez.
1: I'm interested then.
5: I'm talking about ball players.
1: Yeah, well, this brings in the conversation, like, who's the most influential? Like, who could carry
0: it? Well, actually, Alf was gone by 99, wasn't he?
1: Mm. Yeah, I think he was. But who could carry it? Like, I remember watching Thurston some games. He would didn't matter who the Cowboys had, he would carry him. Like, he was just the difference.
0: Nathan Cleary, in my opinion, from what I've seen him do, I just think he's getting close. He mightn't be Joey yet, but he's
1: Get off the fence, mate.
0: I've got him on par with JT, probably just close to Joey.
5: Oh my God.
1: Get off my fence.
5: This is terrible. Why are you on the fence? All right. You're a Queenslander.
0: No,
5: you still haven't sent me my hat either. I still don't have my hat.
0: Well, because I told you to send me your address with your postcode and you sent me the wrong address, so send it in.
5: See you, mate.
0: You got to go. See ya. We got Jace. Jace is on the View Jobs open line. Jace, how are you, mate? What's your view? Please be nice to me.
4: Good, good evening. Good evening, Rat and Toots, mate. I can't bash you up after that call. I actually want to chat about Cleary. Mm. And I've pretty much watched all of the greats since the 80s come through.
0: And I
4: suppose Joey is always the number one for anyone born in New South Wales as a halfback. The thing that I'll give Nathan is that, it's different eras and you can't always compare and all that type of stuff. It was a different game when Andrew was playing. The thing that I'll give Nathan is that in the year of 2026, when there is so much coverage now, like the closeness of players in terms of their training, their size, their strength, like it's across the board. It's only like you don't get caught out as much as you did back in the day, because there weren't that many athletes around.
0: No.
4: In Joey's day, they're all athletes now, aren't they?
0: Yeah, you're right. You make a good point. There was no cigarettes at halftime.
1: No. Nah.
0: There's none of that going on now.
1: Unfortunately.
0: Put it that way.
1: Grew up in the wrong era.
0: No, you're right, Jace. You make a very good point. There you go. Mick sent his. He finally sent his address in, mate. Jace, thanks for your call, mate. We've got to keep rolling. We've actually got to take a break. We're going to take a break. We're going to come back. We might touch on a little bit more news. We've got plenty of Tuesday's talking points coming up, so stick around. Don't forget, get on the View Jobs open line and rip me a new one if you want. It's fun.
1: Come on, Rick.
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8: M4 Prospect, a broken down truck. It's eastbound on the off ramp to Prospect Highway and Cataract. Broken down semi westbound Picton Road near Mount Kira Road. M1 jumping wool up to Newcastle. 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
0: Sports Day with Tootsie and the Rat. Get involved in the show. We've just had plenty of involvement in the show. I'm on the View Jobs open line 1300 01 1170. Mick, I got your address. I'm tipping Bailey Brewing is where it's going. If you're ever in Fremantle, go and check out Bailey Brewing. It's one of our listeners' places. He might even give you a beer if you mention Sports Day. Text line 0457 736 736. It's been running hot. Jay says, I rate Darren Lockyer. He's up there too. Yeah, he is. He certainly is. Gents, those other halfbacks also used to take those massive blindside shots after passing the ball. That takes nothing away from Nathan. Yeah, what have we got? Joey changed the game. I think he is better defensively, but Nathan is on a trajectory that will match him, if not go higher. And I'm a Knights fan and a Joey fan. That's from the Katara Knight.
1: Mm.
0: There you go. Jesus, the halves chat's really...
1: Yeah, it's lit up, isn't it? Nathan is way better halfback than Joey, who shouldn't be in a mortar because of his other behaviour. And Toots, did Jamal give you your kicking tee back after the weekend, Raider Dave? No, he didn't, unfortunately.
0: All right, Snowden from Vokes says, happy Tuesday, boys. I personally think Cleary wins the Dally M by the length of the straight, but I'm finding it hard to find who runs second. I'll say Caelan Ponga, but that's a guess. Snowden from Evoca. I heard the boys earlier talking about Fletcher Sharp. Fletcher Sharp's been pretty good this year.
1: Trindle was right in the running.
0: Yeah, he would have been. He would have been right in the running. Had, mate,
1: Sam Walker?
0: Yeah.
1: Maybe? Yeah, I think
0: you're right. Okay. I think he's had a good year, but I didn't see him. Probably sharing the points a little bit too much there. Mm. Unsure. I think they're
1: fighting out second though, aren't they?
0: What
1: sounds of it?
0: Here we go, from Cookie. Hey, guys, you're talking about Cleary being the best halfback ever. If you like the steady, take control of the game type halfback, that's fine. But me personally, I prefer the brilliant jack-in-the-box like Steve Mortimer half. That is a true halfback to me. Fantastic cover defence, lightning speed, from Cookie. Yeah, well, you got to
1: So what's with the because my dad, sorry, you go.
0: You got to appreciate those eras too. I mean, when you look at, you know, your Peter Sterlings and your Brett Kennys and your Ray Prices and your...
1: Yeah, we didn't mention
0: that. You know, I mean, there's a bygone era that, you know, we sort of just gloss over. And that is my frustration with this whole immortal thing. It really is because, I mean, the immortal thing came in the 80s. It was a rugby league week thing. The rugby league grabbed onto it. And I really do think the immortal chat around rugby league takes the gloss off the Hall of Fame, which is such an honour for a player to go into the Hall of Fame. Mm. Then they mention, you know, oh, this guy's an immortal. It's like, well, do you understand what I mean? I don't know any other sports that segregate their sort of Hall of Fame.
1: Yeah.
0: Does it make sense to you?
1: Yeah, I understand. I was actually going to ask you something different about the halfback era, but
0: yeah.
1: I agree with what you say. When the halfback era is, because my dad used to always tell me about like cover halfbacks being cover defenders. I'm like,
0: they used to defend in the second line.
1: That was an actual halfback, wasn't it? So halfback, fullback.
0: Yeah.
1: So I was Sterlow or...
0: I think that's maybe why they're called half-back.
1: Half-back.
0: Because you're only half
1: halfway back from the full-back.
0: There you go.
1: I was sitting there. Dad used to say it all the time. Like, he was an old half-back. He's, oh, he's cover defence like Turvey or Sterlow or someone.
0: How did they come up with 5'8"?
1: What's your point of... What's your point, mate? Like, you made a cover tackle. Good on you. Like, that's not a halfback's job, is it? Apparently,
0: well,
1: it was.
0: Well, I mean, they were typically small back in the day. I mean, yeah. Perry Haddock, I mean, when he played for Cronulla with Dad, my mum was tiny. She was like 5'2", 5'3", like tiny little woman. Yeah, that's where I get all my height from, obviously. But I'll never forget Perry wouldn't want to go back to back with Mum because he didn't want to be taller, like shorter than Mum.
1: Yeah.
0: Anyway, they're on the drink one night and they made it happen and Perry was shorter than Mum. So the boys just give it to him.
1: Yeah.
0: But you weren't in the front line. You defended in the second line, so you didn't get battered. But it was just such a different game.
1: Completely different. And that's when you start talking about comparisons, because then you go through the 80s of that, and then you go through the 90s of, like, Joey was late 90s, sort of Alfie, and then you get into the Joeys in the early 2000s, and then it becomes the Thurstons and Kronk. Geez, we've been blessed with some good ones, haven't we?
0: Yeah, Parastese isn't simple. If Brett Kane doesn't become an immortal, then the system is a farce. Yeah, I agree.
1: I know you agree with that.
0: I 100% agree. If there's a player that should be an immortal and that isn't, in my opinion, and... You know, as a kid, is being an immortal... Sats explained it to me
1: gone too high with Joey too early and now...
0: Yeah, that's right.
1: Cameron Smith's probably not going to be on for 20 years, is he?
0: Well, he probably shouldn't be. Yeah. Go into the Hall of Fame, let his career sort of simmer a bit, and if you're going to become an immortal and it's, you know, 20, 30 years, or 25 years after you retire... But there's got to be a window of time when you can go into the Hall of Fame, and there's got to be a window of time when you're an immortal. Once it's passed, it's done. But we're all over the place. It's so higgledy-piggledy.
1: Higgledy-piggledy.
0: Higgledy-piggledy. Higgledy-piggledy.
1: You record that? Higgledy-piggledy.
0: You know what I mean?
1: But I know what you mean. Yes, 100%.
0: It's just I don't know. I mean, give us a criteria. Give us something to get around. But, the fact that Brett Kenny's not an immortal, just, mate, ridiculous. Anyway, let's get into... A Tuesday talking point. Thanks to Cropham Estate, Australia's most awarded extra virgin olive oil, grown, harvested and first cold pressed in Northern Victoria. As I've just jumped into that, we have a call from Lance on the View Jobs Open Line. Lance, welcome to Sports Day. What's your view?
17: How come Tommy Radonikis doesn't get too much of a mention? He played in his halfback and he played pretty tough, and he was also smart. He was captain of Australia and stuff too.
0: Well, he was a New South Wales, halfback, Australian halfback. I mean, phenomenal player. I mean, very very different style of player. They're more of a in your face, sort of agitator, physical halfback as opposed to finesse. But could certainly win you a game of footy.
17: But he was still pretty good, wasn't he? Like, he was in Australia for a long time and New South Wales and.
0: Well, the halfback, Lance, the halfback.
17: Huge down to the grand final, didn't he, and stuff like that.
0: Yeah, absolutely.
17: He never seems to get mentioned, if you know what I mean.
0: Your halfback is someone who's got to be able to influence the game, and he's got to be able to help you put points on the board, and Tommy could do all that. He could certainly do it all.
1: Yeah, The only footage I've seen of Tommy is slapping blokes in the face in the sheds. And
0: he did a lot of that, and he told a funny story. Yeah,
17: Did your dad ever play Brad?
0: Played with him for New South Wales.
17: Like
0: played with him for New South Wales and against him. Played with him for Australia, and him and Tommy were very close friends. It's a funny story about when, I think it was 85 maybe, when Turvey came into State of Origin, or 84, when Turvey came into State of Origin, and they roomed Tommy Radonikis and Turvey together, and Tommy got in there late, and Turvey was already in the room, and there was a double bed and a single bed, and Turvey had his bag on the double bed. Tommy walked in, they were like five stories up. Tommy just grabbed his bag, opened the window, and threw his bag out the window, and Turvey didn't know what to do.
1: Yeah.
0: And I don't think anybody would with Tommy. He was a wild man,
1: man.
0: Yeah. Thanks for your call, Lance. He certainly deserves plenty of acknowledgement. He was one of the greats. There's no question about it, and sadly missed. A very, very good man, a very good rugby league man. We're going to take a break and come back. We've got plenty more. We didn't even get into any of our talking points. We'll get to them after the break.
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7: To SM, Sydney traffic.
8: West Ride, metal debris, westbound Victoria Road at Adelaide Street. Prospect, the M4, broken down truck, eastbound off-ramp to Prospect Highway and Carrimbar. Broken down bus, southbound, Tarrant Point Road, Parowina Road. 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I'm Jeff Wallace. That's those traffic on 2SM, 1269.
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0: Sports Day with Tootsie in the Rut. Welcome back. We get involved in the show. 1300 01 1170 is the View Jobs open line. 0457 736 736 is a text line. You can give us a call, you can give us a view, you can shoot us a text.
1: It's gone banana as well.
0: It's gone tiny banana.
1: Tiny bananas.
0: Hey, Rad, I'm sorry, but I have to agree with you that Nathan is heading towards being. I'm sorry that he has to agree with me, the Bunyip. This is amazing.
1: It is tough to admit, Bunyip, I agree.
0: I have to agree with you that Nathan is heading towards being the best. If you look at how many times he has led the team into grand finals, with how many players that have left Penrith, most players of the same team each year over their career. Thank you, Bunyip. Makes me feel good. Hey, Rat, any news on Fitzy? Just wondering if he did himself an injury when he punched the computer screen. I think he's all right.
1: Wouldn't want to get in front of him. Tell you what, he might be punching a few more this weekend after we go through team list Tuesday.
0: Yeah, I know.
1: Up against the Mines.
0: Totally agree with you, Rat, on Brett Kenny. He was the most gifted player I've ever seen. Tony from Wilkenia. Yeah, He was a gun. He was a player. Mm. All right. We're doing it for Suncorp Insurance, supporting Queensland for over 100 years. All right, let's get into a bit of Warriors chat. A little bit of Warriors chat here. The questions. Tootsie.
1: Yeah, mate.
0: First question, can they win it?
1: Yes.
0: Second question, what's their best 1-6-7 to have in the finals to win?
1: You want me to answer that now?
0: Yep. Well, yeah.
1: I think... Well, I thought... You're sort of going out tomorrow's show.
0: Tomorrow's
1: yeah. You put me on the spot. I thought you were going to go through all the questions.
0: No,
1: go,
0: no.
1: Right, I will go here. So, yes, they can win it.
0: Yep.
1: I think Chan's their best fullback. Well, I think their lineup this week indicates to me that they mean business. They're not resting players. They're not taking the foot off the pedal as such. So, Chan's got Klukstar at fullback, Harris Tavita at 6, Tamati Martin at 7, and I know. Wade Egan isn't there this week, but he'll be there for week one of the finals. He's their best nine. Now, that to me is a strong spine, and we've had this conversation a few times, and if Warrioholic or someone is listening, I'd love to get your opinion again on it, but it looks like to me, with Taintil Picky named at 18, that this is what they look like. They're going into week one of the finals with his chance at fullback. We've talked about him strengthening up that defensive line. He's a great defensive fullback. No, he's not as brilliant as Tua Picky. But these games in New Zealand...
0: In his own way...
1: Well, yeah.
0: His brilliance comes in a different form, like his stability and...
1: Toughness.
0: And toughness.
1: Yeah.
0: Whereas Taintil Picky, his agility and his elusiveness and... But he doesn't have the size and the strength that a chance has. So there's differing levels in different areas. Which I think makes them both. They're both great players, but it's what suits a team best.
1: Yeah, well, it was the game against the Titans here at Seabus, where it was Chance's first game. I think it was his first game back at fullback since about round 6 or 7. And he came in and he had it blocked, but he just had 25 carries. He was tough. He saved 3 tries. Mm. We spoke about this. They were dominant. Wade Egan just, played with the Titans. And we said from that day that I think if they're going to win the comp, I think they need Chance at fullback defensively. I think he's as good as Tua Picky is with the ball. Chance is going to give you 25 carries for, your strong meters, your post contact, but he gets your defensive line so set. You watch him around the ruck on the try line, he grabs their front rowers and throws them where to go. Like, the difference there between that and some other fullbacks in the competition is unbelievable. Like, he just... And then when there's a... a mad scramble for the corner after, an attempted try. Chance is there, putting his body on the line. Like, he saves so many tries by moving the line around and being the last line of defence, as well as the carries and the work he gets through. So their back five in those big games over there, especially if it's a night, greasy, he's the man for the job. And their spine sort of speaks for itself.
0: All right, so six is Harris Tavita.
1: Yeah.
0: Seven. Who's – you got them all lined up. You got them all lined up. Tomato Martin, Tanner Boyd, Luke Metcalf.
1: We'd have to talk about them.
0: Well, Tomato's back. Metcalf will be right in a week or so. He's only just twinged his hamstring, kicking goal.
1: Yeah.
0: He looked pretty good when he was back there. If you can pick between
1: Tanner would be the first. The way that, the balance of the side, Tanner suits it really well, doesn't he?
0: He does, doesn't he? Because he doesn't overplay it.
1: Yeah.
0: He's got players that can do that for him.
1: And then again, that sort of... We talk about balance so much. Like, Tanner Boyd probably needs a Tua Picky at fullback.
0: Yeah, you make a good point.
1: You know what I mean? And then with the brilliance around Harris Tavita and Tamati Martin, you don't need Tua Picky at the back if you've got chance there. It's sort of – and Wade Egan is so creative out of 9, so it's – well, Tanner Boyd's not going to be there. So let's go between Tamati Martin and Luke Metcalf week one of the finals. I know who you're picking.
0: Probably picking Metcalf.
1: I'm probably picking Metcalf too.
0: Mm.
1: Just based on those little bits of brilliance. But you're just having Tamati at 14, aren't you? Like, he's just sitting there. And he's probably coming on regardless if anyone gets injured. He's going to be on the field at some point.
0: Okay, who's the guy in their team that needs to be the guy that steps up when it's getting tough? Who is their guy that says that follow me?
1: Well, it's getting Fisher Harris and Barnett are going to do that.
0: Right,
1: you know they're going to do that. But the key to them winning the comp is Wade Egan.
0: Right.
1: Like, he's up there with Harry Grant as the best nine in the competition. Like, he's so crafty. You know, again, it was against the Titans, and the Titans didn't play that well when I called the game, and I was just like, he's just dominating this game. Like, he's just taking it by the scruff and controlling it so well. And, again, we've talked about how good Metcalf can be. off the back, and they all, Tamati Martin, Harris Tevita, off the back of this massive, massive pack. Aaron Clark's another one. But Wade Egan just pulls the strings behind him, doesn't he?
0: How important is that nine?
1: Yeah, massive.
0: It's critical, isn't it? Mm,
1: critical. Right. And I think he's, if they're to win the Premier, win the comp, I think Wade Egan's either Clive Churchill or, you know, thereabouts.
0: Okay. They're averaging 29.6 points per game in attack. Phenomenal. But their defence is what wins your games, Toots, particularly big games back into the year. I was very critical of their defence on the weekend against a 12-man Knights side. My theory behind it is they've had a lot of movement in the halves and outside backs. Now, you make a mistake defensively in the middle, someone's there to cover it for you. You make a mistake on the edge or out wide, generally they score a try. You start fiddling around with the different combinations defensively. I'll ask you. Yeah. You got a different guy standing inside, a different three-man. You got a different winger. You haven't worked with them much. It's a new guy there. You start to get a little bit nervous. You got to cover more than what you normally have to because you don't have the trust there. Does that make an impact? Because I feel like the teams within the team are critical, and I feel like they've just had to mess with theirs a little bit. DWZ out, Pompey's been in and out, like he's playing in the centre, he's playing on the wing. You've got different halves, so each edge is, you know, that three-man, your link to your back rower has changed.
1: Yep.
0: Combination to the centre's changed.
1: Yep.
0: How important is it? Because I feel like this is a really important part of their game that they're just missing a little bit at the moment, their defence.
1: Well, they did on the weekend, for sure. Mm. But they did. But let's look at the guys who were in there. So Luke Hansen, Jet Cleary, they were the halves. You've now got Halasima and Leotawa in the centres with Harris Tevita and Tamati Martin in the halves. They've played together before.
0: Yeah.
1: They've defended together before. Laban and Tuava, they've all played together before. Yeah. So I think last week was an example of that.
0: A bit of an aberration.
1: Yeah, this week, right now, we've got our group back. But you're right, it makes a massive difference. And confidence, you know, sometimes out in those positions, you can feel like you're on your own. But I think with these key guys back around your halves defensively, you know, Pompey's been there a lot. Campanaro Pereira's been there a fair while.
0: All right. Last thing before we go to a break, how are they going to handle first round of finals football over there in New Zealand? Do you reckon they handle the pressure of it, or do you think there's a chance that they might shrink away from it? What do you reckon they lift?
1: I'll tell you what, I think if they play the Roosters, they'll win well. If they play the Dolphins, there'll be an element of fear of the Dolphins.
0: Right. Yeah,
1: that's my theory.
0: Yeah, there you go. All right, we're going to take a break. We're going to come back after that. We're going to wrap up the first hour. We're going to do a few of your texts.
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3: To SM, Sydney traffic.
4: Paddington, broken down bus, eastbound Oxford Street, Queen Street. Carrying Bar, broken down bus, Tarrant Point Road, Parowina Road, and broken down truck eastbound on the M4 at the off-ramp to Prospect Highway. You won't believe the amount of cars arriving at Toyota dealerships. Big cars, small cars, hybrids, EVs. 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I'm Jeff Wallace. 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
0: Touching the rat for Sports Day. Well, we've got, the text line's going absolutely bananas. 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Just an Instagram DM of a bloke selling NRL player worn stuff and NFL stuff. I know you're hard for the 49ers and saw the two shirts. Surely you'll be at the G. I have plans to be at the G. I'm just pulling it all together.
1: You're going down, are you?
0: Yeah.
1: Did you bring that ping pong racket in?
0: No, I forgot it again.
1: That's times three. 21 tomorrow. God, you're in for a tough one.
0: It'll be long.
1: Right, with Chad winning the GF on the weekend, is that the only premiership the Shire this year? Probably Butler.
0: There's a few other teams that won them in the Shire, but yeah, maybe. No, I'm backing my boys. They'll be up and about this week, and I know they've got a reserve grade side running out, but I'll still go all right. They'll make a good account of themselves, and maybe they need a rest. I'll be better for it. We're going to take a break, come back with the second hour. Stick around.

0: 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We'll be back in a moment.
1: To SM, Sydney traffic.
2: Paddington, broken down bus, Oxford Street, Queen Street, eastbound lane 1. Carrying Bar, broken down bus, Tarrant Point Road, Parowina Road, and Prospect the M4, truck broken down eastbound off ramp onto Prospect Highway. 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I'm Jeff Ollis, that's those traffic on 2SM 1269.
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7: Forget what you've been told about greyhound racing. The truth is, New South Wales has led the nation in reform, with the welfare of greyhounds being the number one priority. Serious race day injuries have fallen by 91%. More greyhounds are now rehomed than bred, and the industry contributes more than $750 million yearly to the New South Wales economy without needing any taxpayer funds. Greyhound racing leads the way in reform, so it's time the conversation moved forward. 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

0: Good evening, I'm Tasaba Brown. There's good news amidst the devastation in Nepal. An Australian who had been unaccounted for following the floods along the Nepal-China border has been safely located. The Queensland woman has spoken with family and is being supported by Australian consular officials. Meantime, the Prime Minister, Anthony Albanese, says a time will come to examine the science behind the Nepal floods as the death toll exceeds 1,000. Australia's housing shortage is intensifying. The total number of dwellings approved fell 3.6% in July to 17,500. Home values declines have spread across Australia's housing market through winter, with home values falling across 93% of capital city suburbs except Darwin. The opposition leader, Angus Taylor, says we need to fix the economy.
1: I went through small towns and villages all through southeastern Queensland last week, and I heard it time and time again. I hear it wherever I go around Australia. People are hurting. Prices have continued to rise faster than incomes. The purchasing power of people's pay packets is continuing to go down, and they're angry and frustrated. There is a better way.
0: Anthony Albanese has reiterated that Australia is focused on its key role in the Pacific, declaring our commitment to the region as unshakable. Mr. Albanese has dismissed concerns about him being distracted by Taiwan's attendance at the Pacific Islands Forum. At least five heads of government have been absent as the forum kicks off this week. There have been suspicions that China may have orchestrated the high-profile no-shows amid tensions over Taiwan. Sydney Swans player Chad Warner, one of five players embroiled in the ongoing Pullman Hotel investigation, has been publicly spotted for the first time since he was stood down by the club. Walking alongside girlfriend Alice Hughes, the couple was photographed in Sydney returning to their shared home at Paddington. Pauline Hanson has demanded Attorney General Michelle Rowland apologise. The Attorney General has doubled down on the comments, saying One Nation's been infiltrated by extremists and neo-Nazis. Ms. Hanson's accused the Prime Minister and the government of pouring petrol on the political tensions and claims Labor's comments have led to increased threats towards One Nation. Her security is now being ramped up with undercover federal police. The South Australian government is set to push against the Commonwealth's position on voluntary assisted dying. Rhys Sullivan reports.
2: Prime Minister Anthony Albanese has long been opposed to allowing telehealth consultations to result in approval for VAD schemes, saying mandatory face-to-face consultations are an important safeguard. However, despite his opposition, Labor's National Conference in July voted to include the policy as part of its platform in the lead-up to the next federal election. Now, South Australia's government has demanded immediate action, with Health Minister Blair Boyer writing to Attorney General Michelle Rowland calling for new legislation. He says the current restrictions disadvantage terminally ill people in regional, rural and remote Australia, and expects he would not be the only health minister advocating for change. At Parliament House, Canberra, Rhys Sullivan, Super Radio Network News.
0: Ray Hadley has been giving evidence at former broadcaster Alan Jones' trial. Hadley told the court that complainancy told him he did not want to report the allegations to management or make a police report over fears Mr. Jones was too powerful and could ruin his career. Hadley says the allegations were disclosed to him by complainancy in a phone call in 2019. Mr. Jones has denied all allegations. In sport, Jerome Luai is poised to pull on the West Tigers jumper for the final time despite the controversy surrounding his latest PNG trip. Manus Labuschagne has been dropped from Australia's one-day international squad. He still remains poised to hold his spot for the subsequent test series in South Africa. Carlos Alcaraz has enjoyed a triumphant return from injury at the US Open with a win in New York. And Jack Ynvean is expected to return for the qualifying final against Fremantle as the Hawthorn Livewire manages back soreness. To finance, one Aussie

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1: It is the second hour of Sports Day, but a big first hour. A lot of callers, a lot of interaction. I don't think I've really read much off the run sheet.
2: I don't think we started the show.
1: No, we didn't. We got a little bit of news.
2: You got roasted.
1: We got hammered.
2: I enjoyed that.
1: But look, I've got to get to this before we rip into the second hour.
2: Mm-hmm.
1: Bondi Jack says, seriously, Rat, the positions are based on fractions. The halfback is the half, i.e. 50%. 5/8 is 62.5. The back is three quarters of 75%. Three-quarter line. Yeah, that's right, 75%. And the fullback is 100%. Yeah, and then there's another text here. Where was it? I can't forget. There's another one here. Not sure if you read the theory regarding positions in the back line. Half is middle. 5/8 is between the three quarters from the centre line out. All I know is when I played footy, I was 5/16, which was left right out. That's cheers from Warren Sun Rabbit. Right. So I never knew that.
2: I still don't know what it means.
1: How did I not know that? Mm. Oh, the three quarters.
2: Well, I was up there doing a drawing on the board.
1: Yeah, you did sort of write it out. Mm. Yeah. But what's wing? Wing's not a that's not a fraction.
2: Yeah, it's not a.
1: Anyway, it makes sense to some degree. Anyway, get involved in the show. 1300 01 1170 is the View Jobs open line. The text line 0457 736 736. 8833 if you're across the ditch over there in New Zealand on Sport Nation. Again, 1300 01 1170 is the View Jobs open line. Instagram and X is Rat Jared SEN. That's Rat Jared, you know, SEN, Instagram or X.
2: There's still time to get on there and witness this week's punishment because it hasn't been done yet.
1: Yeah, it hasn't been done yet. And you know what I'm going to do tonight? I am just going to, I'm just going to open up Instagram and I'm going to just randomly pick a follower and they get a hat. So if you're not following.
2: You've got to follow out, but yeah, following the page.
1: Yeah, Rat Jared SEN. There we go.
2: We need to give a hat away. We probably need to get a prize organised for the Supercoach too.
1: Yeah, we do. We do need to get a prize. Well, we can get a hat. We can get a hat too. We've got lots of hats. All right. Let's get into this. It is time for...

0: Best day of the week with Rhett and Toots.
1: We've got Stinger.
2: We've got some smart listeners. Imperial Measurements. And then we've got Mass on a Tuesday with Tootsie and the Rat, Narrowina, Nufty. I think fractions of an inch. Maybe. I don't know. Maybe. I just do not know. All right. Teamless Tuesday for this round of rugby league football. Tootsie?
1: Yep. We start off on Thursday night with Dead Rubber.
2: Yeah, we do.
1: Accor Stadium, 7:50 p.m. Bulldogs versus the Broncos. I believe that the kickoff rule is in play again.
2: Yeah, it is.
1: We had disagreements last week. I don't mind
2: seeing how it unfolds. I want a little bit more of a bigger sample size. I know Wayne Bennett's big on it. He says, you don't have to...
1: Don't pick it.
2: Yeah, don't have to use it. I mean, you get scored against, it's up to you.
1: Yeah.
2: Like, you can just go back to... You can kick the ball back to them and try to... Or you can say, we want the ball back. Mm. Like, it's...
1: Quite simple.
2: You don't have to change it. No. Yeah.
1: Rat wingers are those in the three-quarter line.
2: Oh, right. That's from Bondi Jack. There you go.
1: There you go.
2: All right.
1: Yes, Friday, Thursday night for the Bulldogs. No changes in Cameron Serrato's starting side, but Kurt Mann could be a chance of a late call-up after being listed amongst the reserves. Mann missed last week's loss to the Panthers with the groin injury. Jed Reardon and Jack Underhill are the new faces on the interchange. Well, for the Broncos, they've stuck with it. Geez, you got me a beauty when you said Adam Reynolds has been named. I wasn't looking. He's like, Adam Reynolds named. Mm. The Broncos, they're sticking with the same side from last week. The only change, Blake Moser, concussion is replaced by Ben Tolte. Forward Preston Rickey is listed amongst the reserves. He could get a late call up after missing five games with a Sindus Moses injury.
2: Mm.
1: Who you got next?
2: Titans versus Dolphins. Mm. They are on Friday night, 6 p.m. Titans, well, back row Bo Filmus, he returns, but Ollie Pascoe's out, concussion. Something takes over in the nine. Sam Verrills joins the bench. Chris Randall and Mo Fodawake have been promoted to the starting side. Cleeks, Haas and Cooper by slide to the interchange. Sonny Karma makes his NRA debut off the bench. Now, winger Selwyn Cobbo's, he will miss the match due to an ankle injury. Nafahu is going to take, Tavita Nafahu is going to take his.

0: spot. And back row, Lemuelu is listed among the reserves to chase return from a hamstring injury. That is a very strong Dolphins side. They are not resting anyone. They are full gas.
1: Yep. They finished third. They'll finish third, won't they, if they go above the Roosters. The Roosters get beaten. Big implications there. Well, this game too, the Roosters versus the Rabbitohs, Friday night at 8 o'clock. It's set up to be an absolute blockbuster. It's Jai Arrow's 100th club game. The Roosters, though, they've rested a few. Jeez, it's a long list here. Well, for the Rabbitohs.
0: I can just read off the
1: off that list. Yeah. Well, for the Rabbitohs, Latrell Mitchell's in the starting side with Talis Duncan out. Jairo's been named at 5'8". Cody Walker coming off the bench. Jai Gray gets a run at fullback for Matt Dufty. Adam Elliott starts in the back row for Ewan Aitken. And for the Roosters, the Inns, there's about 140 of them for the seriously, how many to go through all these outs? Yeah. No Billy Smith, no Cherry Evans, Hugo Savala, Tedesco, Norgan Eduasi, Nafatu White, Reece Robson, Rob Toya, Sam Walker, Siwa Wong are all out.
0: Mm.
1: Toby Rodwell gets a start in there in the halves.
0: They're basically running a reserve grade squad.
1: Yeah, I mean, Lindsay Collins and Spencer.
0: Resting their key players.
1: Yeah.
0: Yeah. Which, you've got every right to do it. I mean, they're going to finish top four. All right, the Warriors are taking on the Seagulls over there at Go Media Stadium. They're out to Kirk Capewell, Luke Hansen, Lau Lili, and Wade Egan. Hooker Wade Egan and back row Kirk will be rested. So Sam Healy wears number 9 and Tova starts. I will say Aramaya Tova starts. That's unusual. Like, they're not resting everyone. They're resting two pretty critical players in their side, though. Maybe they need a break.
1: Two blokes that have played physical for a lot of footy. They've been bashed around a little bit. Probably the only...
0: Well, for the Seagulls, Foz are stuck with the same 19-man squad. They got the job done against the Dragons last week. They're going to test this Warriors side. The attack that the Seagulls are going to bring. This back line: Trbojevic, Saab, Felity, Garrick, Hopwadi, Falalo, and Fogarty.
1: We touched on the Warriors' edge defence, didn't you, before, and then whether they've got the right structures, being in and out, players coming and going. Well, there's not many better tests than a couple of those edges. They've got some speed. That'll test them for sure. And Manly, well, they'll be looking to finish on a high after, not a bad season, but. A little bit disappointed, I suppose, not to be playing in finals after how they were travelling. But Saturday night, another side of that, the Raiders. So the Cowboys versus Raiders, 5:30 at Country Bank Stadium. For the Cowboys, Robert Darby comes in the wing for Laybutt, who's out with concussion. Johnny Bateman and Cohen Hesse in the starting pack. Nenai and Griffin Neame are being rested. Sam McIntyre and Caden Lars added to the interchange bench for the Raiders. Sticky swung the axe down there. Kobe Black has been named to make his NRL debut. Ethan Standard listed amongst the reserves. Noah Martin returns. He jumps in for Zach Hosking. He's out with a quad injury, hamstring injury. And hooker Malachi Smith's been named to start, pushing Tommy Starling out of the 17 at least. And Benna Patuki-Case is also in line for his second game after making his debut in round 15 as well. So a few outs there for the Green Machine.
0: For the Sharks versus the Melbourne Storm. The Melbourne Storm have named a stacked side. It's as strong as they can name. The Sharks, well, they're resting a number of players. They've got Kale Iro in the reserves. They've got Blake Brayley out. They've got Harotti out. They've got Nico Hines out. They've got Teague Wilton out. They've got Tom Hazelton out. But back in, Toby Rudolph will jump in there. Sam Stonetreet jumps in for a run. I don't know what to think of this. Old boys' days, it doesn't matter. I mean, forget old boys' day. I mean, there's going to be a heap of old boys here at the ground. When I say it doesn't matter, I mean, the bigger picture is get the team right for the big games.
1: Yeah.
0: And maybe some of these players need a rest. But Riley Pollard will make his debut in the number 6 jersey. There's a few raps on him. Riley Jones in the centres, obviously taking the spot of Kale Iro. It's going to be a tough matchup because this Melbourne Storm side, they've pretty much gone with an unchanged side that started last game put the Broncos to the sword. So they're going to have to be up and about because then they've got a 50-point differential between – or a 70-point differential between the Rabbitohs and if the Rabbitohs win, the Sharks lose. The Sharks lose by 30 or 40 and the Rabbitohs win by 30.
1: Similar margin, yeah. Which are both...
0: Which are doable, given the Roosters have rested their entire squad.
1: As of the Sharks.
0: And the emotion they could end up playing Newcastle, which I think at this stage is a bit of a different proposition to playing the Cowboys.
1: Yeah, I agree. Absolutely agree.
0: Mm. Not sure about it.
1: Yeah, no, it's a tough one. Fitzy wouldn't expect me to go out there and say don't lose by less than 30 points.
0: I think Melbourne are going to care.
1: No, but Melbourne on the hand, they were pretty impressive against the Broncos.
0: They put 44 on them.
1: Mm. Yeah, anyway. Well, look, I hope it happens. Sunday afternoon, another dead rubber. Dragons versus Eels, Sunday, 2 o'clock at Wynn Stadium for the Dragons. Blake Laurie's the only change coming to start a prop, with Pacific Tonga moving back to the bench. And Ryan Couchman back to the bench for the Eels. Jordan Samarani's a duck, his groin, he's returned from that. So Sean Russell goes the interchange. He's the only change from the starting side of the weekend. Jack DeBellin's back on the bench after a few games in New South Wales Cup. Tyrese Lekini is in line for his NRL debut after 35 games across the last two seasons in New South Wales Cup. So well done, Tyrese.
0: Jesus, all right, so the Tigers are now taking on Penrith at CommBank Stadium. This is at 4:05 on Sunday afternoon. This game could determine the minor premiership. They'll know exactly what they need to do, the Penrith Panthers.
1: Is there a few late switches if there is a...
0: Isaiah Yeo has been named on the extended bench, so he could be playing. There's one person that's out, that's Isaac Tungor. So that's telling me that they want this premiership. Mitch Kenny's back in the number 9 jersey. Laurent Patea's in. Jesse McLean's in. Casey's brother, I think they're going out there to put the absolute cleaners through these blokes and bounce into the finals just full of juice.
1: Yeah.
0: Just ready to go. And I think they want the minor premiership. I mean, the side that they've named, it's as good as they can name.
1: Yeah.
0: Isaiah Yeo coming back from injury, extended bench. I think if they don't need to win by much, I don't think he plays. But for the West Tigers, it could be a long afternoon for the West Tigers.
1: It could very well be. I think, a lot of that every game will be played by the time they come around. So... I mean, Yowie could jump on the bench and maybe get 20 minutes at the back end of the game for some match fitness. Not that he really probably needs it. I mean, I don't think if he needs to go on, he probably won't. I think he's sort of like he can go into week one of a final series, and I think he can go in there and play his best footy and fit straight back into that Panthers system that they have. So, yeah, I mean, it could
0: Warren Sun Rabbit just said, I just started following on Instagram. Can I get a hat? Cheers. Mm. It doesn't work like that. It's got to be random. It's going to be random. It could be you. It definitely could be you. That's all for Nelson Irrigation. It helps growers identify irrigation issues early through smarter data. 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We're going to take a break and come back. We're getting into plenty of text and we'll get around the grounds.
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3: SM Sydney traffic.
4: Rose Hill, a crash northbound, two lanes affected, James Roos Drive at Prospect Street. Heading towards Gosford, Carryong Hill, Central Coast Highway, Wisemansbury Road, a crash affecting all directions. Head to RGA for sanitarium up and go, 3x250mm for just $350. That's half price and worth pulling over for. End September 2. Participating stores excludes RGA local grocer. I'm Jeff Wallace. That's AS traffic on 2SM 1269.
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6: Yes, we are back. We're just sitting there, cash backing away. Oh, man. Well, it's time to get around the ground. When good enough isn't enough, Intertek Pivot helps cane growers get more from every kilogram of nitrogen. We're going to call you in on this one, Geordie. The right Wallaby captain, Les Kiss, he's got a big call ahead of him. He's taken over. He's 3 from 3. Big win over there in Argentina. Not the prettiest win, but a win all the same. Big call on the captaincy. Who do you think should we get the job? Because Harry Potter, I thought, was a good leader.
7: Harry Wilson.
6: Harry Wilson, I thought, was doing a great job.
7: Great job. The issue is more selection, whether Harry can find a spot in the team as it's starting number 8. Because we saw Valentini getting a crack with Hooper and McWright in the back row. So I think Harry's a great leader. And he's probably the most Australian bloke I've ever met, to be honest. Mm. He just loves it. But what's going to be best? Hooper's got a line-out option. It's an important decision, World Cup.
6: It is. What's your gut tell you?
7: If we can work out other line-out options, I like Harry Wilson as a captain, personally.
8: Does it have to be, like, will he be on the field the whole time now? Did he spend the whole game?
6: He might come off in the last 10 minutes or something.
7: Generally, though, as an 8, he should play a majority.
8: Yeah, co-captains a thing in rugby union?
6: Not so much.
8: You see it quite a lot in rugby league now, don't you?
6: Yeah.
8: I hated it when I was one who...
6: You were a captain, then a co-captain?
8: Then a co-captain, yeah.
6: How'd that go?
8: I had the shits at first.
6: Why?
8: The stick just told me it was happening, and I was like, well, I don't really agree with that.
6: Mm.
8: And
6: you wanted to be the big dog?
8: Well, I was only young. I was 24 when Stick made me captain when he first came to the club, and probably wasn't ready. And I remember, I think Sia Soliala had just got there too, and he sort of was talking to Sia about it and said, do you want to do it to Sia? And Sia's like, no, give it to Toots, I'll help him. And, you know, help him with leadership and all that sort of stuff. And he did. He done an amazing job. Uncle Sia, he looked after all of us still. And, I remember when Six, he sort of, he got me in there and said, oh, we want to do this. We want Hodjo. It's not we're not downplaying your role. We just think you need someone who can, I don't know, a little bit of chalk and cheese about me and Hodjo. Like, Hodjo,
6: so you're a nice guy, and so good cop, bad cop. Good,
8: that's how the chemistry worked. And I didn't realise at the time because I was just a young, stubborn kid. And I remember ringing my old man and going, like, I was a little bit filthy about it. And I mean, Dad, he's like, mate, they all do it. Jonathan Thurston's co-captain with Matt Scott, like Boyd Cordner and
6: Teddy.
8: Jake Friend.
6: Maybe
8: Friendy. Like, they were guys over my age.
6: Yeah.
8: I think Wade Graham ended up doing with Gal, didn't he? Like, it was a common thing. It just started becoming quite common. And I looked at that a little bit. And me and Hodgie were great mates. And so there was no dramas there with that. I was just a bit...
6: Sounds like there might have been.
8: Shut up, mate. I was just...
6: I'm just... You sure there wasn't sort of something, you know, like...
8: Well, we made the grand final the next year.
6: Right, okay. It worked.
8: It was a good cop, bad cop. As in, like, yeah. Hodgie knew and it was time to, like... Hodgie would step up and go, nah, this is rubbish, mate. We need to do this, this and this. Or when Hodgie was out there going on, having his pommy tantrum like they do, I just go, right, let's just calm down a little bit. We don't need to be doing this. Let's just relax a little bit. And we just worked so well together and again, got along, still get along very
6: who
8: well.
6: Who was, I mean, before you were made captain, who captained you?
8: Well, Campo was the captain then, a guy who I'm a good mate of mine and I looked up to because when I first came into grade, it was Campo and John Monahans and those guys that looked after me as an 18-year-old kid. And Campo was, and my first captain was Alan Tung.
6: Yeah, right.
8: So you can't get a better bloke than Tungy.
6: Anyway. No.
8: So he was it was him and Joshy Millers with the Troy Thompsons. They were the senior blokes. And then Campo was that one
6: bloke.
8: What
6: a nickname, Tungy.
8: Tungy. The big sign with
6: Who needs a big willy when you've got a great tongue?
8: Yeah. He's still doing the work there, Tungy.
6: Yeah.
8: Great fella. And yeah, so I sort of had them as that was like your hard work and Josh Millers, Tomo, those sorts of blokes. And then Campo was obviously that senior leader, the level below, and then obviously Brett White and those guys come in as well and had a fair bit of – he came from Melbourne, so there was a fair bit there. But Campo was – that was when Campo was playing for Australia.
6: Like he had a
8: couple
6: gun,
8: of those
6: mate.
8: Years where he just – he
6: was then he devastating.
8: Just had, then he just got some injuries that just stuffed him really, so.
6: Yeah, I think – I mean, I've played under a lot of good captains and some average ones. I think good captains – I mean, I think true greatness doesn't come from how good you are. It's how good you can make the people around you. That's – to me, that's what real greatness is. You can be good. You can be a great player, but a true great will make everybody around them better.
8: Well, a great leader,
6: and a great leader will make everybody around them better. Like I've played with captains where players are scared of them, you know, and you know, particularly young players, and you know they wouldn't get out of their own way because they were scared to make a mistake because you know the captain would you know rouse on them and rip into them, and then I've played with you know other captains that just. You know, made you want to run through a brick wall and you do anything for them and you try anything and they'd give you, you know, the free rein. The best captain I played under, I would say, would be George Gregan. As a leader, he was terrifying. Like, he'd give you a look and you just said, oh, I've screwed up here. But he'd always sort it out with you later or you knew it was there was never anything personal, but he always wanted you to back yourself. He always wanted to lift – he lifted his boys up and as a leader, yeah, he was I thought – to be honest, as a player, like as a passer, but from the ruck, Chris Whittaker was probably a better passer of the football. But George Gregan's leadership was it was amazing. And just so process orientated and just had you just so focused and ready for every game. You knew exactly what your job was, not to deviate from that. And that's why that team that he captained had so much success.
8: There's so much around it, isn't there? Like you've still got to be one of the boys. And that part for me was easy, being one of the boys. I was only sort of young when I got thrown in. Like I had Dane Tilson, Tom Leroy Lars was an Australian, David Shillington, all these blokes who were 6'5" Australian representatives, front rowers. And I was 5 years younger than him, telling him what to do. Like, I wouldn't tell him what to do, but I was the captain.
6: You've got to set a standard.
8: Yeah.
6: Toots, Wadoogs and Fergo over a chance of being co-captains.
8: Yeah, them and Toddy back in the day. By the time Sticky got there, they were long gone, mate. They were cleared out. So, you're right, though. You've got a certain... There's all different types of leadership, isn't there? And, you know, you've got to be one of the boys. You've got to be prepared to stand up for your team, like your teammates, and you've got to be that bloke that everyone wants to play for.
6: Yeah.
8: Like, you've got to be able to have difficult conversations, which is probably the part that I took me a while to get into. Like I said, as a 24-year-old, I didn't really want to go have a difficult conversation with people. But And you put good leaders around you. And I had great leaders around me, Jack Whitens, Josh Papali's, C.S. Oliola, Josh Hodgson and those guys. So, yeah.
7: Who would have the last word between you and Hodgo?
8: Like
7: before you run out, who was the guy?
8: Yeah, we're in my country. Nah. Mate, it depended on the – like, again, like, it'd be a game if we're nice and calm. Righto, boys, I'd be a nice and chilled out one. And if Hodgie thought he had to speak, he'd say something. Or if the warm-up was a bit flat or we're up against someone and you really wanted to, like
6: – Rev him up.
8: Hodgie just get him going. And I still remember the day, the grand final, because we all just go out together, like just walk together as captains. And he pushed me out. He's like, you've been here for 12 years, whatever it is, all your life. Like, I'll follow you out sort of thing. He's a legend, Hodgie, so – But, yeah, it sort of varied.
6: I think with the Wallaby stuff, I mean, the challenge is for them right now, they're and they have been for a long time, and there's been a bit of a revolving door. They've had more captains in the last 10 years than they've had in the previous 20 or 30. Mm. And that's because they're trying to find it. They're trying to find the formula or they're trying to find a winner that they can put in there and that they can trust for the next, you know, 4, 5, 6 years. And at the moment, they don't know what that looks like.
8: Yeah.
6: They're starting to find a little bit of form, albeit against probably the lesser nations. But once they, you know, I mean, they don't have a number 10 that they're going, that's our guy, he's a leader, he's going to wear the number 10 jersey and the captaincy for the next, you know, 5 years. The same thing with the number 9 there. I mean, they've been chopping and changing a bit. Is Lonergan the guy now, do you think?
7: At 9, I think so.
6: Yeah. So I know there's been some talk about Lolasio coming back. You got Carter Gordon there. You got
7: Donaldson.
6: Yeah, Donaldson. You got what's the other young fella from Queensland?
7: Liner.
6: Yeah, Liner.
7: He's sort of not really mixed at the moment.
6: No, he's not. But he's
7: you're on depth, though. You're right.
6: Yeah, and the challenge is there's just not one person owning it. So I understand that is going to be a tough decision because once you pick your captain, you're picking him.
7: And you sort of how. When do I have to make this decision, you think, World Cup next year? How long can you leave it?
6: I wouldn't be making it before I go away at the end of the year.
7: Yeah, okay.
6: I'd give them time. Just work it out. I'll work it out.
8: Are they going on a tour, are they?
6: Yeah, they will at the end of the year.
8: You'll know by the end of that tour who your leader is, I reckon.
6: Yeah.
8: Yeah. Mm. You've been on plenty of tours. Yeah. You know by the end of it, they go, all right, the boys got for the go.
6: Well, I mean, there can be, I mean, that guy when we toured was Wendell, but... everyone wanted to be around him.
8: Different type of being around.
6: Yeah, exactly. Yeah. I know what you're saying, though. Yeah. All right, in other news, earlier today on the front office with Vossi, there were discussions around the audio that was being played at the Brisbane Broncos game when... Do we have the audio of what... Just wait one sec. Do we have the audio of what Jared Waitley was saying?
7: Oh, no, I haven't got that.
6: Oh, no, he just called it downright cheating.
7: He was off it, yeah.
6: Yeah, like completely. Like, this is cheating. And I agree with him. Like, you can't... Mate, it is.
8: Not.
6: Mate, you can't get on the PA system. It'd be like you come...
8: Like Happy Gilmore.
6: It's like you playing penance golf at the Glades and you're playing for Surfers Paradise and you're on the tee box on the first tee and just in your backswing the bloke on the announcement goes, oh, and just so you know, we've got half price hot dogs over here right in your back.
8: Get my attention.
6: Well, I mean, yeah, it would.
8: Half price schooners, what?
6: But what is happening is Alex Glenn, when a bomb's going up, is jumping on the PA system and he's, can we play that?
9: King down low, plays it a metre short of halfway on the last. Hunt under pressure there from McDonald, who's on the field. Got a kick away. Taken by Falungo.
6: Did you hear him yelling out?
8: Yeah, let's go Broncos. Who cares? There's 50,000 of them doing that.
6: Yeah, no, mate, I don't know about that.
8: The ball wasn't even... You could tell that he hadn't caught the ball.
6: No, he hadn't. But he's trying to sort of... the crowd can do whatever they want. And I'm okay with the crowd saying, doing, yelling. Mate, you ground announcer? On the microphone, trying to put off.
8: Maybe don't put an ex-player in there as your grand announcer.
6: Yeah, true, true. Good call, but I think it's out of order. I really do think it's out of order.
8: I think it's good that they've.
6: You never had to catch a bomb.
8: No,
6: for starters.
8: I had to kick goals though.
6: Because like ambient noise is fine. Like the hum of the crowd, the noise of the crowd. It's like in golf. If there's music playing, if there's a crowd around, they're all talking. That's fine. It's a change in that throws you. And that's what that microphone is doing.
8: Yeah, it is. I don't think it's... Look, that's a good one to go, right, we can't have this crap anymore.
6: Yeah, because like,
8: it's not a horrible thing, but let's not have bad situations where it turns into something really bad.
6: You know, in the NFL, they're not allowed to pump any noise into the stadium. And teams have been fined hundreds of thousands of dollars. I think the Atlanta Falcons got fined a few years ago, like $350,000 US, because, you know, it's a home game. You know, the opposition's got like a third down. They want to sort of try to make as much noise as they can so that they can't hear the play calling.
8: Yeah.
6: And, mate, they were pumping noise through the speakers, like false crowd noise.
8: Yeah.
6: If you're doing that, I mean... And that's where you don't want it to get to, like where you get every ground and a ball goes up and there's people on the mics and it's just, I know it's not stupid at the moment, but if they don't nip it in the bud.
8: Yeah, that's right.
6: And you know what it also says to me?
8: Yeah.
6: How far the Broncos have fallen this year. That they're doing that crap to try to put the opposition off.
8: I doubt that I'd say he's just gone and done on his own accord. I doubt it's been a plan. But it's just, they're easier to lay the slipper into in the moment, aren't they? Like, Sewell Falunga, I would not have even heard that, I can guarantee it. But, you're right. You want to nip it in the bud. You don't want it to get worse and, you know, something drastic happen or what made, you know, whatever it may be. But I found it funny.
6: Here we go. Michael Hooper, captain of the Wallabies, the 69 test, the last one in 2023. Since then, they've had 10 captains in 3 years.
8: There you go.
6: Yeah, yeah, yeah. Crawley teed up on the Broncos about this subject tonight on 360 Western Sydney Eagle. Oh, there you go. Well, we don't watch that show because we're on radio, but you're right, Toot. It's like you laugh about it.
8: Yeah.
6: But if they don't stop it,
8: it gets worse. Yeah. Something goes wrong. Something goes horribly wrong. So.
6: Here's a question for you. Mm-hmm. Do we just copy the Wild Card Weekend?
8: Yes.
6: I agree.
8: Yeah.
6: Just copy it.
8: It was good.
6: It worked.
8: Look at the ladder.
6: It gives
8: now.
6: The finalists a week off. If you finish top six, you get a week off to rest and recuperate.
8: Our best top six teams are fresh for a week. They're humming. And you look now at 7th v 10th would be, so this is the AFL's, obviously, we're talking about the Knights versus the Bulldogs.
6: That'd be a good game.
8: That'd be a good game. Cowboys, Eagles.
6: That'd be a good game, too.
8: They've had two good games this year. Like, any of those sides could beat the other one on their day. It's gives the top six
6: and
8: a rest.
6: And then any of those sides could beat any of the fifth and sixth too.
8: Yeah. Yeah, yeah, you're right.
6: You know what I mean? So I don't mind it. I don't mind it at all. I mean, we did copy them before. We copied them with the McIntyre final system, which was an absolute disaster.
8: Wasn't that first v eighth?
6: Oh, it was just a joke. And
8: was it? Eighth beat first.
6: We played in the McIntyre system in, was it 99 we played in it? We won our first game, had a week off, played St George in the prelim, got beat. Yeah, I mean, it just...
8: We beat Penrith from... We were seventh. We were seventh month. We beat Penrith, who finished second, knocked them straight out. When the fence fell over at Penrith Stadium.
6: The old McIntyre.
8: Yeah.
6: And Australia drops Marnus Labuschagne as rising all-rounder earns maiden call-up. This is huge news. Marnus Labuschagne dropped...
8: From the one-day squad.
6: From the one-day squad.
8: Yeah, probably deserved it. I don't think he should have been there anyway, to be fair. It's the test matches that he's got.
6: Joel Davies has earned a maiden one-day international call-up to face Zimbabwe, while teen phenom Ollie Peake has also been retained for the Zimbabwe series before heading to India.
8: I've never even heard of Ollie Peake. So that's how... That's disappointing, but that's our one-day. Remember how exciting one-dayers were?
6: Well, yeah, but it's because there's a different team for every format of the game now. They play so much, you get lost in it.
8: I've never heard of Ollie Peake, and I enjoy me cricket.
6: Yeah, there you go. Well, he's playing for Australia now. Is that over for Marnus now in the one-days? Is that like your career's over in the one-days?
8: I think so.
6: You got to make it work in the test matches because you're out of there. You're on the scrap heap.
8: Not much else to go. Yeah, I think so. And he was never really an ODI. A 50, a white ball cricketer, really. Like, he was out for a while, and then he come back in. He got a chance in the World Cup, remember? Remember that him and he had a really good World Cup. I think it was him and Travis Head, when Travis Head, you know, smoked the Indians in the World Cup. And from then, he had a couple of decent knocks for an ODI. But he's a test match cricketer, and his form there is struggling, so he needs to worry about that first. So I'm okay with that.
6: Yeah, all right, we're going to take a break. Can we take a break? All right, we're going to take a break. We're going to come back. And we've got a couple of On This Day in Sports that we'll talk about straight after this, so stick around.
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11: Rose Hill, earlier crash affecting northbound James Roos Drive, Prospect Street. And Carrion Hill, Central Coast Highway, a crash affecting all directions, Wiseman's Ferry Road, coming off the M1. 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I'm Jeff Wallace. That's AS Traffic on 2SM, 1269.
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6: Got a job, grow your skills, viewjobs.com.au. Touching the rat here for Sports Day. Text line has gone bananas. Carol Trout says, why isn't anyone thinking about Tate McDermott? Well, probably for the reason that we mentioned. He's probably not. Like a lay down.
7: He won't start.
6: No, try it. Yeah.
8: Did we establish that Joseph Suaalii is a benchy or?
6: We haven't established anything yet. I don't think we can establish that until you get Nwangani Tuazi back there, until you get Angus Crichton back there, until you get, you know, that entire squad together and working together as a unit and just sort of see what works. Who played outside centre last week?
7: Yeah, Isaac Henry again.
6: Isaac Henry.
7: And you got Paisami at 12. So for the first time in a long time, we've got some options.
6: Yeah, well, Lenny Katao was a standout.
7: He's world class.
6: Performances last year. But he was a 13 playing 12.
7: See, I think he's a better 13, but he's always played 12 recently because Joseph's been a 13.
6: Yeah, that's right. So yeah, there is plenty of options. And I don't think, and I think Angus Crichton, I think, could be a really good 12. And he was an Australian schoolboy 12. And that's going to be his position. Big, robust, you know, layer platform for, you know, to get on the back of, get across the advantage line. You can play that position in a number of different ways. You know, when we had the big number 12 we had there a couple of years ago.
7: Summer Karevi?
6: So Karevi, yeah. He was just that layer line, you know, to get on the back of. Then, you know, we played it for many years with a Matt Giddo, who you know very well, who was more finesse.
7: Yes.
6: You know, so you can play it in many different ways. But
7: and the All Blacks had one in all. They had Martin Nonu, who could do both.
6: Yeah.
7: That was the issue.
6: Yeah.
8: That makes it hard. Was he more of a, like, I used to love Gitz's, like, watching Gitz play, but I didn't know anything about Union. Was he a 12 or better 12 or 10?
6: Oh, 12. 12,
8: yeah.
6: He could play 10, but it took away from his running game, and he was such a good little ball runner. He was a cheeky little bastard, I can tell you that. I remember that my first tour, I went to Argentina. I'd played, you know, obviously I've just come from rugby league, done everything that I'd done in rugby league. And now I'd played the local super rugby, the Super 14 back then, South Africa and New Zealand, everyone were involved. New South Wales made the finals for the first time. I'd played the local tests. And then the end of season tour, it run through sort of October. And, you know, the first leg is over to Argentina, to Buenos Aires, and they bring Gits on this tour. Gits had not even played a game of Super Rugby.
8: And did he play for Australia before Super Rugby?
6: Yeah, he did. He played. He got capped on that tour. I mean, he was a freak of a talent. I know what they were doing. And the reality is, back in those days, like, league were just poaching players. Mm. And, you know, they wanted to keep him. And Ronnie Gitto, his old man, is an ex-leaguey.
8: Yep, great, so, Ronnie.
6: Yeah, great man. Yeah. Mate, he used to travel all the time with us, and a great fella. And so they wanted to keep hold of him. But, mate, this kid, like, nobody knew who he was. Like, the Brumbies boys knew who he was, but I just he was this cheeky little bastard that I just wanted to absolutely flog. But, you know, like, every team room's got a table tennis table in it. And, mate, I just couldn't beat him. And he just kept coming at me, and I just, mate, dead set wanted to choke him. Like, he was that painful, 17, 18 years old on this tour. But,
8: Does he just come straight at club rugby down there, like a Vikings or Queanbeyan or something?
6: Yeah, there you go. He's in the Brumby system.
8: We'll have to get him on the show. He's always keen to come.
6: He's one of the best. Yeah. He's one of the best, and he certainly did some wonderful things to the Wallabies. All right, let's get into this. On this day in sport, on September 1, 1908, in an exhibition match of American football, gridiron was played at the MCG between teams from the visiting Great White Fleet of the United States Navy. Can you believe that?
7: I thought it was quite trending with what's to come
6: it
7: next
6: is.
7: Week.
6: Mm. The MCG said they played a game of NFL or American football in 1908 on the MCG. I wonder if they had anyone show up.
7: Surely.
8: Can we get the attendance?
6: Well, they do now. Isn't it like...
8: Anyone call it gridiron still?
7: Non-Americans do.
6: Non-Americans,
8: yeah. Or non-Americans.
6: Non-Americans, yeah. What else we got there, Toots?
8: Terry Alderman's 42 wicket haul remains an enduring Ashes comeback benchmark for Australian bowlers touring England, though the fifth test ended in an English series victory.
6: That's 42 wickets. I remember Terry Alderman, just a mad swing bowler.
8: Yeah.
6: Used to just move the ball like nothing else.
8: Terry Alderman.
6: Terry Alderman.
8: Tommies.
6: Yep. What have we got? Round 26, Broncos 24 defeated the Roosters 14. 38 K on Thursday night at Suncorp. All right. Well, let's get into some texts. What about this to finish? Man sent to jail after he successfully caught his wife cheating using a Roomba with a camera. How good is that?
8: What's a Roomba?
6: The robot vacuum. A man used a robot vacuum to catch his wife cheating.
8: So why is he going to jail?
6: Well, he's been jailed for recording her through the device. He faces 5 months in prison despite the footage helping him win a civil case against her. I guess, I mean, I'm not sure you're allowed to just film that stuff, Toots. Like, without consent.
8: Adultery?
6: Yeah, I guess. Hey, Rat, is Angus quick enough to play centre, to be a centre of the Manly Cowboys?
7: That's the concern.
6: Well, he plays on the edge in footy. I mean, he's...
8: Power is speed, and he is a very powerful human. Mm. Very powerful. Although he's obviously getting along. I don't know how old Angus is, but... Toots, that is a sad admission. Oliver Peake is the most talented young long-form batsman in Australia. Cheers, Bondi Jack.
6: I haven't
8: kept up to it. Someone, there's another text here about the cricket. Bo Webster, hello. What's he done wrong, Squinter?
6: Yeah. Well, I'm just getting more into this case about the Roomba. To gather concrete, undeniable evidence of the suspected infidelity, the desperate husband cleverly utilised integrated camera and audio features of their robot vacuum cleaner roughly 3 months after discovering the initial clues. He remotely activated the smart appliance through a mobile application on his smartphone while he originally planned to use the audio function to communicate with his wife. The live video feed unexpectedly captured her in a highly intimate encounter with another man. Realising he had successfully caught them in the act, he immediately began recording the live digital footage to save as proof. The recorded video allegedly showed the woman changing her clothes and embracing her lover while moving around the living room and completely unclothed. Armed with this undeniable digital evidence, the husband felt incredibly confident that he had everything he needed to successfully sue the cheating pair for completely destroying his marriage.
8: So he should.
6: Well, he did.
8: Yeah, well, good.
6: And then he went to jail.
8: That's harsh. That is very harsh.
6: For filming people without consent, I guess.
8: Have you seen... What about what you can do on your phones in regards to, like, vacuums now? And, like, I've got one of them dream things. Have you got one of the dream vacuums?
6: I'll tell you what I've got. You know what I can do on my phone? I can make a phone call, send a text, look at social media and write an email. You can basically write a movie with it. You can do a movie. I mean, I am, in terms of tech, it's something that I've got to wrap my head around.
8: apps are just everywhere, aren't they? I can't even find this friggin'.
6: Yeah, I think if you just scroll down like that and you just write it in there. Yeah, there you go. That's how you go.
8: Oh, here we go.
6: All right, the text line.
8: Look, you can literally, like, I can turn my vacuum on and it'll start going around the house.
6: Yeah, how good's that?
8: Dog will go bananas.
6: That one of those Roomba things, we used to live on the beach, it saved my marriage.
8: Why?
6: So much sand in the house all the time.
8: Yeah.
6: All right. I rate the chin as 6 overall. He still has a better support cast than JT and Joey, even Alfie. Those are the top 3. The chin isn't there yet. That's from Mick.
8: This is from Daniel from Prairiewood. You forgot the best part of the Steve Mortimer, Tommy Radonica story, Rat. After turfing Turfy's bags out of the hotel room window, Tommy picked himself, plonked himself on the double bed and said, Turfy, and what with two when you're ready. I agree there, earlier caller. Tommy shouldn't be slept on. He represented Australia for 10 consecutive years. You don't do that if you're a slouch. Tommy's one of the only halfbacks he could play whilst being on the back foot, taking hit-ups off one off the rucks, shaming these forwards into laying a platform. They don't make them like Tommy anymore.
6: Nah, and one quick one before we go to the break. Hey, Rat and Toots, Matthew John was a brilliant player for the Knights. He and Joey used to throw long passes to each other and create tries with Darren Albert or Robbie O'Davis scoring tries. Matthew Johns often gets forgotten about in these types of topics. What he gave for Newcastle. No, he was certainly a good player. And Matt, your texts are coming through. You haven't been blocked. I don't know which one we haven't read, but they are coming through. All right, we're going to take a break and come back. We're getting a few more texts and we'll wrap up the show.
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6: Hook in the Rat, we are back. We have got a few texts here to get through before we say goodnight. I like this one. My multi for the weekend. This is Rat. My multi for the weekend. Sharks get a bath into Andrew Poyter Pierce, murdering 150 schooners at the Sharks Old Boys Day. Poyter equals Carmen's immortal. He does. He does, Port Adelaide Dragon. I'm not sure if you met him while you would. I don't know. You might have been in Adelaide. He played for the Adelaide Rams, Uncle Poyter. We call him that, Andrew Pierce, because he looks like, remember Uncle Poyter off the comedy company? Who was it? Russell, what was his name? Friggin', I can't even think of the actor. Played Chopper.
8: Eric Banner.
6: Uncle Chop. He's an absolute legend. Absolute legend, Andrew Pierce. The Pulpy's family. I'm looking forward to catching up with them and many other former Sharks back in the day.
8: Who out of all the old boys are you looking forward to catching up with the most?
6: Well, I love catching up with Peach because I don't see him very often. Mm. But, mate, all the boys, like we had such a tight group of boys. Like when we all went there, we were all kids, you know, the Peachies, the Sean Ryans, the Nathan Longs, you know, that crew of men. Longy came out to the Sharks game last week, actually caught up with him. But even, like, you know, a guy that I played with, I was a 17-year-old playing under 21s and I got caught up to reserve grade. I was playing in the centres, a guy named Scotty Brown. He played 5'8", played a few games of first grade when Mitch was injured. But, mate, he was just an absolute silky player and, you know, never went on with it, never became anything. But I love seeing those guys, you know, because you never get to see them. They're not around the traps as much. So the old boys' days are good to get back and just give those blokes a hug and see how they're going and checking in.
8: I agree. I haven't been back to I've been to the old boys ones while there, but obviously being away, haven't been back yet. But I feel like it's probably still a couple of years away, still a few blokes playing, Jackos, and
6: there's
8: probably a little bit of time yet. One of them's finishing this weekend.
6: Well, I only started going. I've been retired for 16 years now. 16. And I started going to old boys' days about 5 years ago.
8: Yeah, okay.
6: Because a few of the guys said, mate, you got to get down here. And I went down to one and said, I'm never missing another one.
8: Yeah.
6: Just there was a moment in your life that was so special with a group of men that you went through. And to get back there and see it and reminisce and talk, you get a bit more nostalgic as you get older. You'll see.
8: Oh, Will. Well, one of them men is on the show tomorrow night.
6: Yeah, it is. Who's that?
8: Big Josh Papali.
6: Well,
8: live,
6: there you
8: live.
6: Go. There's one bloke you can go back to an old boys weekend with. You'll know. You'll have a great time with him.
8: Yeah.
6: All right, we're going to call it. That's the show. We'll see you same night tomorrow night.
8: Do it.

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0: Good evening, I'm Tasava Brown. Another Australian has been safely located in Nepal as the search for survivors continues. The woman from Queensland is receiving support in Tibet and has spoken with family members. There are still grave concerns for 42 Australians still missing. The death toll has surpassed 1,000 and around 5,000 are missing. Michael Keats, a 37-year-old hiker from Mollymook, is the first Australian fatality confirmed. Anthony Albanese says an Australian Air Force plane bound for Nepal has been sent with aid pallets.
1: Focus is very much on people who are incredibly traumatised by not knowing what has happened to their loved ones.
0: Property prices have fallen in almost every capital city, with Sydney, Melbourne and Canberra seeing the biggest drops last month. The RBA's interest rate hikes and the government's decision to restrict negative gearing and increase capital gains tax have contributed to the price falls. The market is on track for its worst annual decline in 40 years. Housing values are expected to keep falling, and opposition leader Angus Taylor says we need to cut red tape and get the economy moving.
2: We know that government needs to take the foot off the accelerator with its spending. We know that that's what causes inflation. And we know if we want to get interest rates and inflation down, that has to be fixed. But this government can't help itself. It just can't help itself. And it continues to spend, and so we continue to see raging homegrown inflation.
0: Pauline Hanson has demanded Attorney General Michelle Rowland apologise. The Attorney General's doubled down on comments, saying One Nation's been infiltrated by extremists and neo-Nazis. Ms Hanson's accused the Prime Minister and the government of pouring petrol on political tensions and claims Labor's rhetoric's led to an increase in threats. Her security is now being ramped up with undercover federal police in large numbers. Brisbane ferry workers are going on strike on Saturday, with a 24-hour strike to coincide with the city's river fire. There's been a breakdown in the ongoing enterprise agreement negotiations between River City Ferries operator and unions. It's coinciding with a separate strike impacting ferries in Sydney tomorrow. Police believe a shooting in Sydney's southwest was a case of mistaken identity after a fatal home invasion. 23-year-old Marco Tapia's been shot dead after a group forced its way into a Glen Alpine property. Acting Superintendent Gretchen Atkins says a Coconut Cartel social media post is being probed by authorities.
3: We're aware of those online social media posts, and everything is under consideration.
0: Victoria Police are travelling to Sydney to interview the Sydney Swans players being investigated after sexual assault claims. Detectives are yet to charge anyone in relation to the incident at the Pullman Hotel. The Swans players have denied any criminal wrongdoing, and no charges have been laid in relation to the alleged sexual assault. Updating sport, Knights' Jacob Safidi has pleaded guilty to a Grade 2 reckless high tackle on Warriors Luke Lalii, meaning the Newcastle prop will miss the rest of the season. NRL fans are raising questions about match scheduling before the finals. The Panthers will play the West Tigers at 4 p.m. on Sunday this weekend in the very last game of the regular season. In the world of tennis, Carlos Alcaraz has played a competitive singles match for the first time in more than 4 months. Alcaraz secured a stunning win over his Russian opponent in New York. While Alexei Poprin has ended Grigor Dimitrov's inspired run from qualifying to reach the second round of the men's draw at the US Open, Maya Joint and veteran James Duckworth also advanced on a banner day two for the Aussies. Cricket Australia has unveiled its squad for the 50-over series against Zimbabwe and South Africa this month. Joel Davies has earned a maiden one-day international call-up in the battle with Zimbabwe. Manus Labuschagne has been axed from Australia's one-day international squad. Sharks' Craig Fitzgibbon has chosen to rest his biggest names for the final round ahead of the finals. Nico Hines, Blake Brayley, Cale Eero and Teague Wilton are among the Cronulla players set to sit out. To finance, oil is worth $87 a barrel and $1 Australian is buying 71.45 US cents. 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Mostly clear with northwesterly winds becoming light. Sunny tomorrow with temperatures ranging from 16 to 27 in the city, 12 to 28 in the west. Looking further ahead, mostly sunny on Thursday and Friday, partly cloudy on Saturday. At the moment in the city, it's 20 degrees in Bankstown, 21 and in

0: News. I'm Tazava Brown.
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0: Well, a very good evening to you. A spring has definitely sprung. Welcome to the first day of warmer weather. I'm going to have a look around the country too to see what it was like. But I tell you what, here in the Hunter, Newcastle, oh my goodness, what a beautiful spring day. Great time to kick it off. It's also Wattle Day today, International Wattle Day, a lovely chance to celebrate that unmistakable Australian burst of gold. Wattle has a way of appearing just when you need it, doesn't it? Bright, resilient and impossible to ignore. So tonight I'd love to know, has spring sprung where you are? Are the magpies swooping? Is the wattle flowering near you? Let me know. Give me a call on 13 12 69 or an email on 2sm.com.au. We've also added a few delightful extras to the night. Ghosts, antiques, buried treasure and a mystery sporting legend tonight on the Nightline Bedtime Story. 9 o'clock, Anna Renata from Frightfully Good Ghost Stories. That is Eastern Standard Time. Now, they're not here in person tonight because they're off in Ballarat, so I had a chat with them earlier. They're taking us to Loftus Hall tonight. We're going to uncover the eerie history, the stories that have survived, and ask whether there's something there that simply refuses to stay in the past. This is an overseas place. Interesting one for tonight. 10:30 tonight, Corrivo joins us for Antique Corner, and tonight it is Wembley ware. Those wonderfully quirky Australian ceramics have become serious collector's items. So before you send grandma's strange-looking vase to the op shop, or maybe it's even yours, you might want to listen to Corrivo first tonight, 10:30 p.m. We're going to crack open the treasure chest this hour and place it somewhere in Australia, and we're going to find out where it is, so you can have a bit of a guess with that one. Of course, there's going to be cat news and strange news, and we're going to just have a look around Australia and the world, keep you up to date with these stories that are making the news around the clock as we make our way to midnight. Get the kettle on, check that china cabinet for those hidden treasures, ignore that mysterious noise coming from the hallway for now, settle in. This is your Nightline right here on Newcastle's 2HD, broadcasting across the Super Radio Network. Has spring sprung where you are? Are there magpies about? Have you got some wattle? Have you got some memories about Wattle Day? It's been going around for a long time. Maybe you celebrated at school. Let me know, 13, 12, 69, or perhaps there's something else on your mind. This is the place to get it off your chest. And, of course, this is Mr. Armstrong with What a Wonderful World, timeless classic from 1967.

0: It certainly is, and it certainly is when it's National Wattle Day, let me tell you. And there's something, I think, instantly Australian about seeing those bright gold flowers arrive as winter loosens its grip on all of us. For many of us, wattle is not just a plant, of course. It is a colour, a scent, a roadside memory, a signal that spring is beginning to stir. Our national floral emblem is the golden wattle, of course. It was formally proclaimed as Australia's floral emblem on this day, the 1st of September 1988. Might have thought it was a bit earlier, but no. 4 years later, on the 1st of September, was declared National Wattle Day. But the affection for wattle is actually much, much older. Wattle clubs were being formed before Federation, and Australians have long treated those golden sprays as a small, familiar symbol of home. Here are a few lovely little facts I thought you'd like. Australia has well over 900 species of wattles, making it the largest genus in our flora. They grow across an extraordinary range of places, from coast to high country, from wetter areas to the dry inland. Many wattles are hardy pioneer plants. They help stabilise the soil, provide shelter and habitat, and they actually enrich the ground by working with bacteria to fix nitrogen. The golden wattle has also left its mark on our national symbols. Wattle appears around the Commonwealth coat of arms. The green and gold we so proudly wear in sport was inspired by wattle's foliage and flowers. And in the First World War, sprigs of wattle were sent by mothers to sons overseas as a reminder of home. There's a gentleness in that thought, I think, a small native flower carrying a whole country in the mind of someone far away. Perhaps that's why wattle can feel so personal. You might remember it along a school path, outside a family home, on a country drive, or maybe even blooming at the edge of the bush after rain. So, as I said, do you remember celebrating Wattle Day, something similar to it, for the first day of spring? And do you have one? I know it can be a little bit hard to have them because they can get quite large in different places. Any memories? Or maybe you've got some gardening tips too on wattle. I feel like I'm going to sneeze though. Not good for those who might suffer from hay fever at all. Anyway, happy Wattle Day to you. Some great news that has come in while we're talking about nice and sunny flowers there. Every so often in the middle of a terrible disaster, we get a piece of news, don't we, that everyone has been desperately hoping for. And here's one tonight. We've got one, an Australian who's been missing for 6 days following that horrible flood. Or all the floods along the Nepal-China border, has been found alive in Tibet. We've got news just coming in of that. So think about that, 6 days, well beyond what rescue experts often describe as that first 72-hour golden window, when the chances of finding someone alive without reliable access to clean water are generally at their highest. Got to remember, though, there are still others missing there, and communication is completely down there, so we're not giving up hope. We should not give up hope at all. The Department of Foreign Affairs and Trade has confirmed the Australian has now spoken with family members and is receiving assistance from Australian consular officials. We don't know their identity, and DFAT quite rightly says it won't release further details because of privacy considerations. But Foreign Affairs Minister Penny Wong perhaps summed it up very well with what many of us are thinking tonight, saying it's difficult to imagine the relief their loved ones must be feeling after such horrible, harrowing last few days. And what a phone call that must have been, because this disaster is enormous. More than 4,400 people still remain missing across the affected areas, where rescue crews are battling mud, rock, debris and extraordinarily difficult terrain. For Australian families, there's been another piece of welcome news as well. Australian woman Cara Savino was found safely in Nepal over the weekend. But tonight's rescue doesn't change the very serious situation facing the families of other Australians who still remain unaccounted for. Authorities say 43 Australians were initially reported missing following the disaster. After Cara was located safely on the weekend. That number fell, and tonight another Australian has been found alive. For every family still waiting, however, that silence must be unbearable. And I think that's the part of these stories that's sometimes difficult to comprehend from the safety of home. So, tonight, amid a disaster that's brought enormous loss and uncertainty, one Australian family has received the call they've been praying for. Their loved one has been found alive. But there's still thousands of families, including Australian families, desperately waiting for exactly the same call. And we're all with them and all hoping and praying. It's just a lack of communication for many of them tonight. This is your Nightline on Newcastle's 2HD, broadcasting right around Australia on the Super Radio Network. Now, if you've got a Qantas flight lined up, got a bit of news for you. It's not the best. Or maybe you're waiting for somebody who might be flying on Qantas this week. That news coming up next.
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0: Okay, Jan's in Dubbo and she sent an email in and she said that she has something to confess. She said she didn't even realise today was Wattle Day until I heard you talking about it, Cheryl. And that's rather sad when you think about it because we all know about Valentine's Day. Halloween seems to get bigger every year, but ask Australians when Wattle Day is, and I wonder how many could tell you. Perhaps it's time to reclaim September the 1st and really celebrate it. Yeah, let's get into it. Let's get into Wattle Day. It's almost the end of it. Let's have Wattle Week. I think it's catchy. Wattle Week. Okay, there's possible industrial action by Qantas ground crews. Listen up if you're using them. If you have a regional flight planned in the coming weeks, keep an eye on this one. Some Qantas ground handling workers have voted strongly in favour of possible industrial action over pay, safety and working conditions. The Transport Workers Union says 97% of the 350 workers who voted supported action, including stoppages that could range from 1 hour to a full day. Now, no strike date has been set yet. The union would need to give 3 days full notice, and Qantas says it has plans aimed at minimising disruption. It's also important to be precise here. These workers' services Qantas Freight and regional Q-Link operations. They don't service Qantas's mainline domestic or international services. Could interrupt your freight, and also if you're using those Q-Link services. So that's for regional Australia, of course, and any disruption can matter. Flights are not luxury in many of these communities. They connect people to medical appointments, family events, specialist services, business, and at time, of course, urgent care. This dispute is another reminder of the pressure on aviation workers after several turbulent years for the industry. Workers say they want secure jobs, fairer pay, and better conditions. Qantas said it's continuing negotiations through Fair Work Commission. For travellers, the best advice right now is not to change plans based on speculation, but it is sensible to check airline updates close to departure, particularly if you're flying to or from a regional destination. And if you're using it for urgent connections too, because I know many of you are, of course, in those sorts of areas. So make sure you just keep updated and have a chat with them if you're using them. Today, also, other than Waddle Day, I know I'm into it, also marks a very important day. 108 years ago today, in the fighting around Mont Saint-Quentin, in France, 5 Australians earned the Victoria Cross. That's the highest award for bravery in the face of the enemy in the British and Commonwealth tradition. And the names are worth saying. Temporary Corporal Albert Buckley, Private William Curry, Sergeant Albert Lodson, Private Robert McTyre, and Lieutenant Edgar Towner. They came from different parts of Australia, New South Wales, Victoria, and Queensland. Each carried into the war a life that had begun somewhere very ordinary. A hometown, a family, a job, friends, and a future imagined, of course, in peacetime. By September 1918, the First World War was moving towards its end. But for those at the front, there was no sense that the danger had passed. The fighting at Mount St. Quentin was hard and it was very confusing. Australian troops were trying to take vital ground in the final Allied advance on the Western Front. The Victorian Crosses recognise extraordinary actions. Yet tonight, perhaps the most respectful way to speak of them is not to turn war into a list of heroic moments. It's to remember the human weight behind those moments, the responsibility that people felt for their mates, the fear they carried, the decisions made in seconds, and the loss that followed. Robert McIntyre was killed in action that day. Albert Buckley's award was made after he passed away. Others survived the war and carried its memories into the rest of their lives. William Curry later served his community in public life. Albert Lodson returned to Australia after being wounded several times. The stories remind us that service does not end at the battlefield. It continues in families, communities, and in our remembrance. There are also many Australians whose names never appear in history books, but whose lives are equally changed by war. Tonight we honour the 5 men named in the record, and we honour all those who served beside them, and all families who waited, worried, grieved, and also remembered. So if you had a family story from the Western Front, perhaps a photograph, a letter, a medal, or simply a name, we're really grateful to hear and honour those stories, because they really must be remembered and kept human. Today, the 1st of September 1918, 5 Victoria Crosses in one day. Lest we forget.
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0: Cinematic love duet there, Barbara Streisand and Bryan Adams, and that came from the film The Mirror Has Two Faces. I'm not sure if I've seen that one. I think so. I might have done. And we've got a fellow who's written in a poem for us for spring. A guy has. Hi, Cheryl. And because today is the first day of spring, I wrote a poem of what happened to me today. Spring has sprung. I got stung by an angry bee in the rose. It got my nose and gave me an allergy. Oh, no. Maybe you're all right. Oh, run away. They can be a bit cheeky, can't they? Shane is very busy tonight talking to everybody, but that's okay. Let's have a look at this. We've got a few messages and notes. And we've got a little mic drop there too. John is in Newcastle and said, Cheryl, and I understand workers wanting better paying conditions. This is about the proposed Qantas strike with ground crew. This is going to, if it goes ahead, it will affect Qantas Freight and Q-Link, not the rest of the services there, not your domestic and international flights. Still. Anyway, John says he understands workers wanting better paying conditions, but strikes at airlines always seem to hit the travelling public rather than the management, don't they? My wife and I have flights booked to visit our daughter next month, and straight away you start wondering whether you'll actually get there. Hope Qantas and the union can sort this one out before anyone walks off the job. Travellers have had enough of uncertainty. And Diane's in Bendigo. And she said, I actually support the Qantas ground crews on this one. If 97% of the workers who voted are prepared to take industrial action, surely that's telling us something and the management needs to listen. More on spring. Lorraine's in Toowoomba and said, Cheryl and my mum adored wattle. She had an old china vase that came out every spring and Dad would bring her a little bunch from our property. She's been gone for many years now. Oh, I'm sorry, Lorraine. But whenever I see wattle flowering, I think of that vase sitting on the kitchen table. That's what Wattle Day means to me, not flags and ceremonies, particularly just home and family and memories. Okay. Graham is in Fremantle. Oh, you're all the way over in Fremantle. Hello. I'm going to be slightly contrary tonight. Oh, okay. Let me lean in on this one. I like the idea of Wattle Day, but I don't think Australians need another big organised celebration. Maybe it's the charm that it has now that's precisely what we need. Notice the wattle, appreciate where you live, plant an Australian native. That's it. Okay. Short and sweet. That's it. We've got Wattle Day. Let's just keep it as it is. Okay, get that. Bird flu tonight. Oh, it's a big one. Serious animal health story unfolding across Tasmania. We're starting to see this happen everywhere now. H5 bird flu has now been detected there. New cases have been reported in several areas and authorities have begun vaccinating captive orange-bellied parrots, one of Australia's rarest and most endangered birds. I think yesterday, was it the little penguins? We used to call them fairy penguins, remember? The little penguins in around Manly, they vaccinated them in the last couple of days too. Around 350 birds are expected to be vaccinated in coming months. The orange-bellied parrot is a tiny bird with a remarkable story. Its wild population has been estimated at fewer than 100 birds, so the loss of even a small number would be very significant. There is reassurance for the public. Health authorities say the current risk of bird flu to people in Tasmania is extremely low, and human infection across the world remains rare. But the advice is clear. We've been saying this a lot. You know, don't handle sick or dead birds or any other animals. Keep away from feathers, fluids and droppings and report concerning cases to the appropriate authorities in your area. For many of us, this story is going to bring back memories of earlier biosecurity concerns because we live in an island continent and it gives us some protection, but it also means vigilance matters enormously. This is not just a test for Tassie, but also for Australia's broader biosecurity systems. Protecting our wildlife, our farms and our pets is one part of it, and protecting the public is another. And success is going to depend on people knowing what to look for and reporting it early. Okay, so have you noticed any of those sick or dying birds in your area? So let us know too, and we'll make sure we point you in the right direction as well. And do you think we're doing enough as well? The government's stepping up there and making this the priority that it definitely needs to be.
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0: There he is, Blue Down, Boz Scaggs. Smooth slice of 70s there, and helped Boz Scaggs win a Grammy and also became his signature hit. Was it that one? There's a few of them there. Hang on, who have we got here? Mitch. Mitch says, happy Waddle Day. Enjoy the season. I love that one. You're right. It'd be good if we walked around saying happy Waddle Day, wouldn't it? Or would it be, that's it? And is this a... you've sent me... Hang on, I've got to see your picture. What have you got there? You've sent me a picture of a plant. No, that's a grevillea. It's a bit hard to see. It's a bit blurry. Oh, no, it does look a bit like one. Let me have a look. I'm on a radio, so you've sent me a photograph of a tree and asked me if it's a wattle tree. Looks a bit more like a grevillea to me at first glance. We'll have a close look in a moment because it's on my phone and very tiny and blurry. I will have a look. I'll have a look. And you wanted an update on your heart key ring. We had for the last 2 weeks, they're back on deck now. All of our office staff have been off with influenza A, the poor dears. They're back on. Okay, and your answer was Wine Glass Bay. Ha ha, almost put that on for tonight. Mitch, on its way soon. Checks in the mail, key rings. I've noticed a couple of them have landed today because I've got a few photographs and messages about that. So we do apologise. They have been a little bit slow. And as soon as I take a break, well, I won't take a break. I'll be here, have a song on or something. I'll have a look at your picture. Just at first glance, grevillea, but it could be a wattle. Who we got first? Oh, we got Laurie on the line. Hello, Laurie.
1: G'day. How are you?
0: Happy Waddle Day. Hey, cheeky chop.
1: Cheeky chops, yeah. I know you are too.
0: Yes, what bird flu? Is that what we're talking about?
1: Yeah. Does anyone, like maritime services and all those sort of things that tour around, can you remember probably about 6 or 8 months ago there was a certain ship circled Australia?
0: The Chinese one?
1: Yeah.
0: Oh, is that what you're worried about?
1: Where did COVID start from?
0: China.
1: Yeah. And why? And it was mainly down the southern end of Australia where they went through.
0: Yeah.
1: And that's where there's a lot of this bird flu and that coming out. Have people heard of germ warfare or nuclear warfare and all those sort of things?
0: Well, yeah, we have. I'm just trying to find out where... Oh, gosh, I'm trying to find it. It keeps crashing me. I was trying to find out where bird flu came from. Producer Shane, have a look. Let's have a look.
1: It'd have to be in Asia.
0: You think so?
1: Yeah.
0: I'm having a look. Come from... there's so many things... Where did it come from? Where did it start?
1: Migratory birds.
0: It did start with migratory birds, but where did it actually start? I thought it was the United States. Now, it could be wrong.
1: No, quite a bit.
0: Where did it originate? I still can't find it.
1: Only the one.
0: Southern China. There we go. There he's on it. Yeah. He's so on it. 1996. That's what he said in Guangdong province in southern China. Look, he's faster than me. He's good, isn't he?
1: Yeah.
0: There we are. Oh, I know it affected the United States. So, yeah. The thing that would concern, things like this, surely it would affect China as well. That's what I'm sort of looking at. Whoa, look at this. H5N1 infected poultry in Hong Kong in 1997, jumped to humans, causing 18 known human infections, 6 of which were fatal. Ooh, it is still very rare for Australians to...
1: Yeah, but what about ships carrying around certain things where our so-called surveillance should be able to board those ships and see what they are carrying.
0: But they're in international waters, that's why, Laurie.
1: I know.
0: So we can't board a ship in international... The same as we would say no to someone wanting to board our ship. That's what you've got to look at. I mean, yeah, we get this backs and forwards with these sorts of things and we're going, well, if we were in international waters, we'd be like, no, you can't board us. So same thing.
1: That's true.
0: Yeah.
1: But they can still... do what they want to out in those waters, can't they?
0: So can we.
1: Yeah,
0: I'm not standing up for them. I'm playing devil's advocate here, everybody. Yeah. But this is speaking to Navy people all the time about this, especially when it... And this is... I know what we're concerned about the bird flu, but when we come back to the Chinese ship, it is not the first time this happened. This happens all the time, and it's been happening all the time since China's had... Yeah. And I keep getting told by all the Navy people... We do it too. We sail around in international waters. Well, it's because they've got more ships than us now.
1: I think, and getting on with that sort of thing, you know, there's with Savile, you know, and the rest of it, why can't our government do what they did in America and release stuff out of the archives that have been stamped with the big red stamp?
0: Yeah.
1: Not to be released to the public.
0: Why can't they? Well, it's because they've been stamped. What do you want them to release? I don't know what you want them to release.
1: Oh, right back to when we were involved with Southeast Asia and all that sort of stuff. And it's still there in the archives. And then get it, you know. And it the public don't get to know these sort of things. But when you've been involved, shouldn't say the military forces or anything like that. Why is everything being? I thought it was after 30 years they should be able to release.
0: But it's as long as you know what they say. It's as long as it's in the public. You know, it's not going to. It's not going to.
1: Well, the truth's got to come out somewhere.
0: Well, I know that, but you know they all sort of say it's all a security issue. That's what, devil's advocate again here. I'm not.
1: Yeah, been there, done that. Sort of thing, but they're holding back a lot, my dear. Keep on the track.
0: All right, I will. Okay, thanks, Laurie. Mitch, I've had a little look at your picture. From what I can tell, because I actually think it's a bottle brush, Callistemon. That's what I think it is. From what I can see, it looks like it's just starting to bud out. I just think the leaves look very much like that. I love it when people send me these things. I think it's a type of bottle brush. That's what I'm going to put my money on. Okay. Nice. There we go. Pam, we're going to talk about smart meters. Hello. Are they very smart or not? Hello, Pam.
2: I got a notification from Energy Australia and, we are going to put a smart meter at your place.
0: Correct.
2: And actually, the last time I got one of those, I rang up and I said, I'm not getting a smart meter. So they sent me a survey a couple of days later for a score. I'm a very fair scorer. I scored them one. And I got a message from the woman. She rang me up and she actually told me I already have a smart meter.
0: How did that turn out? Did you?
2: Well, the thing is, the smart meter I've got is a little bit older model, so it's not as smart as what they've got now. So it's not running as fast enough to give me the high power bill.
0: Right.
2: So I'm thinking, oh, gee whiz. I'm thinking of putting a lock on the damn thing, and if they come here, they'll have to get me to unlock it. But before I do, I'll have a chat with them.
0: Well, you can't. The problem is, why don't you want a smart meter?
2: Because, from what I've heard, the smart meters, a lot of people have had a really low electricity account like I've got, but they get the smart meters on and the thing goes up three times, but they're not using any more power.
0: Okay, this is a concern, right. I have heard that from different people, I don't know, have they been on a good wicket for a long time and this is what they should be paying? Just again, I'm just throwing it out there. I'm very much a devil's advocate tonight, aren't I?
2: You are. You are a very big devil's advocate. But what happened, like with me, my electricity account for ages and ages and ages hasn't fluctuated that much.
0: Right.
2: It's normally only $160 a quarter.
0: Okay.
2: Because that's just how I use power.
0: Mm.
2: So if I get this smart meter on, and if I get an account for, you know, $300 and I haven't used any more power, even with the prices going up a little bit, I'm going to complain.
0: Well, you can. The problem is, though, you can't opt out. You're in New South Wales, aren't you, Pam?
2: Yes, I'm an electric
0: car, you know me. Yeah, I do. Just making sure. I don't want to say... Yeah, but I don't want to say it on air unless you want to. That's all. That's all. I'm playing devil's advocate.
2: It's just one of those things. I'm just sick and tired of everybody saying you've got to do this and you've got to have that.
0: I know.
2: I'm sick and tired of going into that damn John Hunter Hospital for my eye, and I get there and I sit there for bloody 6 hours. Then I think, oh, okay. And then they say, oh, you've got to come in because the boss is here. Went there today. No, the boss wasn't there. You've got to go back Friday.
0: Oh, no, Pam. Goodness
2: me. I thought, jeez. But they took fluid from my eye, right eye, because of the infection. And I've been waiting and waiting and waiting for the results. And today she says, oh, sorry, Pam, they can't give us any results because it's inconclusive. And I thought, well, all right, what am I going to do? And they keep giving me eye drops, and they say, take these eye drops, and you go in and you see another doctor, and they say, no, you better stop that. I'll give you this one. Today she says to me, you've got to start on that other one again. And I thought, oh, my God, talk about getting confused. I mean, I've got 7 eye drops that I'm using now.
0: Got 7?
2: 7.
0: Oh my gosh! But hang on. In all seriousness, have you, the last doctor or medical professional that you spoke to, did you tell them that you were taking all the other drops? Because sometimes if they give you, do they know you're taking 7 of them?
2: Hey, they give me a list of them.
0: But the last person you saw knows you're taking all of those, do they?
2: Saw her today.
0: Okay, good.
2: I put the list in.
0: Okay.
2: This is what I'm on, and she says, oh, the pressure's up in your eye. You better start taking Simbrinza again. And I thought, okay. Oh, my God. So now she's told me too. She gave me a cream to put in my eye overnight. I said to her when I was leaving today, I said, my eyes are objecting. I said, I have been on eye drops every single day November last year. I thought, oh, stress. So, and I got a fluid on the macula in my left eye, which they laughingly call my good eye, and I can barely see out of it, and I go, oh dear, oh dear. But above all, Sherilyn, you've got to have a sense of humour.
0: You do, and especially in this area, because I'm in the same area as you, and there's a few tales to tell. I mean, we have what did they say the other day? They've given us at John Hunter Hospital extra emergency beds. Thank the Lord, because it's awful there waiting in emergency. But they need that. This government has to do something. This telling us all that nobody has to worry. You can see a GP. It's just not the case. We're in regional Australia, and it is absolutely deplorable in this area, and I know other nightliners in other areas of Australia have the same problem. Seeing a GP, getting consistent care, getting into emergency in a timely fashion, being triaged correctly. Nothing's wrong with the actual staff that's there. In fact, I feel for them, as you would too, Pam. They are overworked, and having a sense of humour and being able to, well done you, to work in there.
2: I was speaking to a nurse the other day. She was probably maybe in her late 40s. I had a chat with her because I could see her door open and she looked like she wanted somebody to talk to. So I went there and I just said, you know, I said, this is ridiculous. I said, I was here the other day. I said, and I got here at 1:15, sent there from an ophthalmologist. I said, and I left at 7:15 at night.
0: Gosh.
2: And she said, ridiculous. Oh, Pam, she said, it's like this. She said, I get abused by people all the time because they've been waiting and waiting and waiting. She said, and honestly, she said, I cannot wait to retire.
0: Yeah.
2: My goodness. I mean, it's no good going crook at the start.
0: No, it's none. You know who you got to get crook at? Leaders.
2: The thing is, the eye surgeon I've been seeing, he's been working in emergency, so he's in emergency, and then he pops up to the eye clinic. In emergency, he pops up to the eye clinic.
0: This is what ends up happening.
2: Oh, dear, I was going to leave the other day because I'd been there for about 4 hours and nothing was happening, and there was nobody around. And I went to the desk and I saw the young fellow, and I said, look, mate, I said, I think I might go because I said, I don't think I'm going to get anything done today. He rang, apparently, downstairs to emergency, and the doctor came up and he said to me, sorry, Pam, he said, we've got a real emergency. I said, it's fine. he said, a fella's popped his eye. And I thought, oh, God.
0: Gosh, oh.
2: So I said to him, oh, that's all right. And he said, no, no, come on, come on. So he very quickly took me in, did a few tests, and then he apologised again. I said, that's fine. I said, it's just that I've travelled by taxi. I said, and I've got to be sort of mindful of the taxi, when he can pick me up and when he can't.
0: Oh no, something needs to happen. It does. Pam, we're going to have to leave it there, darling. And
2: okay, that's fine. Have a good night.
0: You too. Thank you, Pam. Thank you. We got to squeeze in. Can we squeeze in the game before the end? What do you reckon, producer Shane? We're going to try. Yes, we are. Here we go. We're going to be all daring here.

0: All right, Nightliners, here we go. Somewhere tonight, hidden within my clues, is the answer you need. And if you can work it out before anyone else, you're going to go on the Scroll of Renown and take home tonight's treasure, Nightline Keyring. They're up for grabs and they're going out in the mail this week. All of them. They're practical, fun, and they're exactly what you need. Okay, here's your hint tonight. You might have to hang on until the end of the news, but it'll be worth it, I promise you. I'm a tiny volcanic remnant in the Tasman Sea. Where have I hidden the treasure chest tonight? 13 12 69, that's the number if you'd like to give it a go. Now, maybe you want to make a guess, you can do that. Maybe you are sure of the answer. Doesn't matter, you can guess as many times as you like during the night. I am a tiny volcanic remnant in the Tasman Sea. Where have I hidden it tonight?
1: Awful.
0: Smart meters. We've got a couple of emails about smart meters asking me if you can refuse to have one. No, you can't. You can't. Now, there's a little bit of an urban myth going around with people saying that, oh, yeah, they've got, what is it, a letter from a lawyer saying, no, you can have all the letters from lawyers you like. I'm just telling you the way that it is. It's not my decision whatsoever at all. Under current national energy rules, you can't refuse a smart meter installation when your old meter breaks or your retailer decides mandatory replacement is happening in your area. For one simple reason, you don't own the meter, you don't hire the meter at all. It's not yours. It's in any way, shape or form. The meter belongs to the electricity provider. It doesn't belong to you. That's it. Well, it doesn't, there's nothing, well, it does have a lot to do with you, but it's not yours. That's the thing. So you don't get to choose which meter you have, unfortunately. I'm going to be really cheeky here. I've got a couple of pirates.
2: Sherilyn's hidden the treasure chest somewhere out there tonight.
0: Well, I'm going to take one pirate. Alan, where have I hidden the treasure chest tonight?
3: Norfolk Island.
0: Norfolk Island, is it not? Oh, no, it's not Norfolk Island. You're going to walk the plank.
3: Okay.
0: Try again next time, Alan. All right, rest of you pirates after the news. News, sport and weather after this break.
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14: I'm Tassava Brown. Australia's housing shortage is intensifying. The total number of dwellings approved fell 3.6% in July to just over 17,500. Home value decline spread sharply across Australia's housing market through winter, with home values falling across 93% of capital city suburbs. Opposition leader Angus Taylor says we need to fix the economy.
15: I went through small towns and villages all through southeastern Queensland last week, and I heard it time and time again. I hear it wherever I go around Australia. People are hurting. Prices have continued to rise faster than incomes. The purchasing power of people's pay packets is continuing to go down.
14: Pauline Hanson has demanded Attorney General Michelle Rowland apologise after accusing One Nation of associating with neo-Nazis and other extremists. The Attorney General's doubled down on the comments and says One Nation had been infiltrated by extremists and neo-Nazis. Ms Hanson accused the Prime Minister and the government of pouring petrol on political tensions and claims that Labor's rhetoric's led to increased threats. Her security is now being ramped up with undercover federal police. Southwest Metro is a significant step closer to opening in Sydney. It follows the successful completion of the intense five-week trial running program involving more than 130 operational scenarios. Member for Summer Hill, Jo Halen, says the community's been very patient.
16: They have been catching those pink buses diligently now for many months because they want to experience what the rest of Sydney has been enjoying, a world-class turn-up-and-go public transport service.
14: Anthony Albanese has reiterated that Australia is focused on its key role in the Pacific, declaring our commitment to the region is unshakable. Mr. Albanese's dismissed concerns about him being distracted by Taiwan's attendance at the Pacific Islands Forum in Palau. At least five heads of government have been absent, and there have been suspicions that China may have orchestrated the high-profile no-shows amid tensions over Taiwan. Police are investigating a case of possible mistaken identity after a university student was shot dead inside his family home in Sydney's southwest. 23-year-old Marco Tapia died after a group of home invaders stormed the two-storey Glen Alpine property. Police are looking into whether the fatal shooting was a gangland hit on the wrong person. Backlash is growing over a decision by Ryde Council to impose an interim heritage order on TJ Milner Fields in Sydney's northwest. It'll stop over 110 new homes being developed in the area while it's assessed. Tom Forrest, CEO of Urban Task Force, says Sydney needs to get new homes now. It's now at crisis point.
17: This is the same Ryde Council that ran their own post-World War II modernist Ryde Civic Centre into the ground, a building that was genuinely worthy of heritage protection. They ran it into the ground and then bulldozed it.
14: A fresh medical breakthrough is paving the way for potentially life-saving treatment. The trial has been conducted across 18 sites in Australia, Germany and the UK. Internationally recognised cardiac expert and Flinders University professor Joseph Selvenigam says it's been a success.
18: At the moment, for the last 2 decades, they've really only been indicated and funded by a government for those patients with severely reduced heart function, so which is measured by a parameter called ejection fraction, so less than 35% is used as a cutoff.
14: In sport, Australian Alexei Popperin has ended Grigor Dimitrov's inspired run from qualifying to reach the second round of the men's draw at the US Open. Mayor Joint and veteran James Duckworth also advanced on a bannered day two for the Aussies. Cam McInnes will head to the Super League from 2027 Brisbane, York Knights have confirmed the signing of the NRL star on a three-year deal. Stefanos Tsitsipas has revealed he knew about Nick Kyrgios' drug use prior to the suspension. Kyrgios could be banned for up to 4 years, but is likely to receive a smaller period after testing positive to cocaine in June. And the partner of Collingwood captain Darcy Moore has vowed to boycott the Brownlow medal this year. It's in the wake of the Sydney Swans scandal. To finance, oil is worth $87 a barrel. Gold is trading at $4,419 an ounce. And one Australian dollar is buying 71.46 US cents. 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Mostly clear, with light winds becoming northwesterly. Temperatures are ranging from 16 to 27 in the city, 12 to 28 in the west. Looking further ahead, mostly sunny on Thursday, Friday and Saturday. That's the latest 2SM News. I'm Tasava Brown.

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0: Okay, we've got some very important business on the Nightline before we get into the Oz Lotto numbers. Let me tell you, it's incredibly important. So let us do that right now, shall we?
1: Nightliners! Geraldine's hidden the treasure chest somewhere out there tonight.
0: Ahoy, Ben.
2: Hey, how are you?
0: I'm good. Whereabouts have I hidden the treasure chest tonight?
2: I'm going to guess Lord Howe Island.
0: Lord Howe Island, you say? I might tell you what, we've got some very intelligent pirates out there. Well done, Ben. Well done, well done. Ever been there?
2: No.
0: What gave it away?
2: Quite up there.
0: Just the volcano?
2: The
0: volcanicness of it. All right, Ben, you hold on the line and we'll get first mate Shane to get all your details. Well done. Well played, my friend. You've got one of those things. Now, it's online too, first mate Shane. The reason I say that, we have another Ben there. So, other Ben, thanks for playing. Heather, thanks for playing. And Nerida, thanks for playing. And everybody else who's trying to get through too, thanks for playing. It's so popular. The Nightline bedtime Nightline treasure chest game. The bedtime story game, that's going to come up soon, don't worry, after the 10 o'clock news. Draw number 1698 for the Oz Lotto. I'm ready. Are you ready? Go get your tickets. Let's do it. Here we go. Winning numbers. 1, 8, 21, 34, 38, 44. 45, and your supplementaries are 15, 18, and 46. Nobody won Division 1. It's jackpotted to next week. Those winning numbers again, 1, 8, 21, 34, 38, 44, and 45. Your supplementaries are 15, 18, and 46. Nobody won Division 1. It has jackpotted to next week. Celebrating Waddle Day tonight, and thank you so much for Mitch. I think you heard me. I'm going to try and send you a message. You've sent one through Facebook. I'm pretty sure that's a bottle brush. That's what it looks like to me that you've sent me. Happy Waddle Day, and if you prefer to have bottle brush, you can do that. Happy Bottle Brush Day. They don't have a bottle brush day. I'm only joking. Coming up in not too many more minutes' time. Actually, straight after Exile, Kiss You All Over. Anne and Renata, Frightfully Good. Very short one tonight. We're just talking about Loftus Hall over in Ireland tonight, over in the UK. They're not here with us in studio, so no phone calls tonight. You'll have to save all of your paranormal phone calls up for next week. Hey, but if you want to share a story with me, I am here and all ears. You can do that if you've got a spooky story to share. I can't give you any answers, but I'd love to hear them on 13 12 68. Did I say 68? 13 12 69. See, spooky things are happening around here. All right, Exile, Kiss You All Over, biggest hit from the 70s. Well, for them anyway.

0: 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We're here.
1: Hi.
2: Hidey-ho.
1: We're still in Ireland.
0: I want to find out about Ireland's most haunted house. There must be one. I keep hearing the name Loftus Hall bandied about. Mm-hmm. Is that or is that not Ireland's most haunted house?
1: Oh, again, it has quite a reputation. We have been there and we'll tell you that story in a second, but you would have seen it in some of the movies. They use the hall as a set for some of the horror movies that have been around over the last couple of years. What was the last one?
2: Oh, Daniel Radcliffe was in it, I think. It wasn't Daniel Radcliffe. Is it The Woman in Black or something like that? I can't remember the name.
0: I remember that one. Yes.
2: But you'll see the magnificent staircase, and then at the bottom of it there was some sort of well that somebody disappeared down into or came out of, as they often do. Mm-hmm. But, yeah, it's when we went, it was quite falling to pieces and in a bad way, but that's the way that ghost hunters like it. Mm. But it was a magnificent hall at one stage, and I think the king was coming over to visit or something, but this was quite, you know, a few centuries ago, and the family were very thrilled to have him there, so they really renovated it and did it up. And you've got to have special things when the king comes to visit, don't you, Renata?
1: I wouldn't know.
0: Polish the silverware, make it all nice.
1: But it does sit in a little harbour that is dark and stormy. And of course some of the legends that are associated with Loftus Hall are all about the dark and stormy nights. And of course we were talking about the devil last week, and the devil came to visit there at Loftus Hall as well.
0: Oh, after he left the Hellfire Club,
1: yes,
0: made his way to Loftus Hall.
1: Oh, and it was an association and a match of love and tormented souls. Yes. When one of the daughters, or the daughter of the owners of Loftus Hall, became quite infatuated with this tall, dark, handsome man that appeared at the door one night knocking, and of course it was dark and stormy, so they let him in and said, okay, well, you know, spend a night here until the weather passes and everything. And of course the same story, he sat down to a game of poker, the daughter fell in love with this beautiful handsome man, and again a card fell on the floor at one stage, and one of the family members bent down to pick it up, and ooh la la, there were those hooves yet again.
0: They give him away.
2: Apparently the shock was so great that the devil burst into a ball of flame and shot straight up through the roof of Loftus Hall and out into the night. And when we were there, they took us into the room that this happened, and lo and behold, there is a giant hole in the ceiling.
0: Really?
2: Where they said that Satan himself shot out through the roof.
1: Yeah. Now, this lovely daughter's name was Anne Tottenham, and she was absolutely deeply traumatised after he left.
0: Surprise. As you would be.
1: After he left, and of course she went mad. They confined her to her room, which we went into as well. We stayed, or we did a little bit of an investigation in there. We were there on the last night that Loftus Hall was open to paranormal investigators. We had a friend in Ireland who shot us a mention and said, this is going on, do you want to come? And we were on the other side of Ireland, and yet again we did this mad dash across Ireland to get there.
0: Oh.
2: For one night.
1: For one night.
0: Dark and stormy night.
1: It was freezing, absolutely freezing. And we did this investigation with about, 30 more people?
2: Oh, yeah, there were a lot of people there.
1: Tons of people. But this place was enormous. And the thing was that every room we went into, it was pitch black. You could not see a thing.
2: Yeah, and we weren't allowed to take photos.
1: No.
2: We weren't allowed to video anything.
0: So there was just all what you experienced with your humanity. So what did you experience?
2: Oh, well, there was, I think Danielle had the best experience. She went and did a solo vigil, and that's just sitting quietly in a room by yourself and listening to what's going on around you and hoping that something will reach out to you. And while she was sitting there, she said that one of the windows knocked. And she went, oh, well, that's interesting, but it could just be wind. But then it went again. and then it started to rattle off its hinges, and she was terrified. And she actually recorded it, and I think she's still got the recording somewhere. But yeah, it is on the Hawke Peninsula. It is in Wexford. And it is very, very windy there. We actually went another day and it was closed, and it was howling that badly that I nearly got knocked over trying to stand out the front of the gates.
1: There are no trees anywhere. They've all been blown off the edge of the cliff.
2: There's nothing. It's a blank landscape with this very imposing square or rectangular building on it. It does look quite scary.
1: Yeah. The thing is that it has, it was sold a couple of years ago, and it was purchased by people who were going to turn it into a accommodation site, wasn't it? A hotel. Oh,
2: they were going, well, it was going to be a hotel at one stage, and then it got changed again that it was going to be like a day spa place where you could also stay and have a retreat. And they,
0: I'm having a laugh because I'm going, I can't think of any words.
2: Yeah, so
0: there's howling wind and ghosts. And it's not very relaxing.
2: It is not the most beautiful place in Ireland, I can tell you. But the amount of money that the first person sunk in it into it to try and get it up to code, they gave up and sold it to this lot. Was it Lady Bowen or something
1: like
2: that?
1: Yeah, Lady Bowen.
2: Beauty Retreat or
1: Beauty
2: something.
1: Beauty Retreat. I think that's died in the...
2: They've also given up as well.
1: Yeah, so they've given up.
2: Is the house cursed? This is
1: Does the devil want it to remain an enigma?
2: And there was another part to the Lady Anne story, if I remember correctly, is that she was actually with child.
1: All happened very fast on that night.
0: I think it's the devil's child.
2: She might have been staying there for a little while. I don't know what happened, but they said that they had buried the child in the walls of the children's room, nursery room. And when they were renovating, they did find a baby in the walls.
0: Oh, no.
1: A skeleton.
0: A baby. Oh, no.
2: That's pretty hideous, I think, and it would get a bit stinky.
1: Allegedly.
0: But we've heard about your experience, but what other sorts of paranormal experiences have been felt there?
1: Oh, look, over the years so many people have gone there. Anyone interested, just hit YouTube and Loftus Hall and you'll see. Again, this is a place that lends itself to so much mystery and so much of your own imagination being activated while you are there that they're... Undoubtedly, there will be people who have gone and have experienced so many different things.
2: But they've caught, like, shadow people on cameras. There's videos of it. You'll see it around the place. Mm. They talk about temperatures dropping suddenly. One of the rooms we were in was called the Devil's Room, and it was done up with a big four-poster bed with very purple and red themes, and there was a empty coffin in the middle of it was very dramatic, very dramatic, and they were doing some Ouija board sessions in there, and they seemed to be getting some responses through the Ouija board, and there were some K2s that were going off. We didn't get any... the ghostly whispers on our recorders or anything like that, but it certainly had the vibe to it. And there's people that get possessed there, but are they really possessed, or are they just that in the moment that they've sort of got a little bit overwhelmed and think that they've got something special happening? I don't think they're truly possessed.
0: All right, well, thank you for that insight.

0: Pam, who rang earlier, said she's spoken to a lady at Energy Australia tonight and she was told everyone will eventually have a smart meter installed in New South Wales and Victoria. Yeah, they own that stuff and they're changing them over. I know what you say. There are people who've said since they got the smart meter, their power has gone up. Mine did the first, I think, how do we pay ours? Is it monthly? I think it's monthly. Yes. And it did go up. I remember it went up the first time. Not heaps. It was only a little bit. And then it seemed to go down and just sort of regulate itself. So I think the smart meter's been there now for, I'm going to say over a year now at our place. And I'm okay with it. In fact, I like, there's an app. An app for that with everything, and I can actually open it up right now on my phone and I can see how much power's being used. I can ring up and go, oi, turn off the lights. Using all those lights. Well, I could if I wanted to. I won't do that at all. Okay, coming up in a moment, one of our fast food giants has introduced a whole new menu, and I kid you not, I had to look at the calendar because I thought, is it the 1st of April? No, it's the 1st of September. You mightn't believe this. There's a certain flavour, a certain thing, and they have smothered their menu in it. And if you like pickles, let me tell you, you might like this. I can't imagine it, and it's not a joke. This is not a drill, people. Coming up next, who's decided pickles should be in everything? And when I say everything, I mean just about everything.
1: On Chris Smith, across Australia.
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3: 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That's not what I wanted. I told you to get that. That, did you see the brand I needed? 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
2: Sorry.
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0: Okay, I'm amazed at this. I thought I'd seen everything that you could do with food, but apparently not. Apparently not whatsoever. KFC Australia has launched an entire menu devoted to the humble pickle. And when I say devoted, I mean really devoted. They're calling it the Pickle Core Menu, and it's running nationally right through the whole of September. So let me tell you, if you like pickles, it's your month. Now, pickles, they're one of those foods that divide a room very quickly. I'm going to find out in 1 second. Let me have a look. I'm doing all this technology. Producer Shane, pickles, yes or no?
12: I'm not a pickle guy.
0: So you're not rushing out to have these pickle burgers, because that's what they got. They got pickle burgers.
12: Yeah, that's a no from me.
0: Okay, that's a no from producer Shane there. Okay, it's divided this room, this studio very quickly. We've got a... I like pickles, but let's have a look at this. So you're either fishing around for a burger looking for an extra one, that's me, or you're carefully removing every single last slice and putting it on someone else's plate. I'm imagining that's producer Shane. But apparently Australia has developed quite the pickle obsession. So KFC has decided to stop treating the pickle as a garnish, and they're making it the main event. There's a pickle burger with an original recipe chicken fillet, pickle ranch sauce, dill pickle seasoning, and bread and butter pickles, and crispy pickle chips. That's a lot. That's too much pickle even for me, I think. There's also, well, the pickle loaded chips are topped with popcorn chicken, crispy pickles, and pickle ranch sauce. And they've introduced frickles. What are frickles, you might ask? I'm asking. They're fried pickles, and I'm slightly annoyed by how much I enjoy saying that word, to tell you the truth. Frickles. You can also buy the new pickle ranch dipping sauce, which is probably where sensible pickle experimentation should end, because we're going to arrive at the drink. Pickle Pepsi. It's making my mouth feel like it's... Ugh. We're talking Pepsi Max drink, pouring it over ice and serving it with a real pickle brine and fresh pickles. Thankfully, the pickle brine comes on the side, so you're in control of precisely how much and how far down this particular culinary rabbit hole you're prepared to travel. And apparently, it's not quite as bizarre as it sounds. The salty-sweet combination has already attracted celebrity fans, including the singer Dua Lipa. KFC says pickles are no longer merely a garnish. They are now, and I'm quoting here, a lifestyle. A lifestyle. I'm not entirely sure I'm ready to reorganise my life around a gherkin, but certainly plenty of Aussies are. The whole Pickle Core range is out there now. Come on. Would you drink a pickle Pepsi? A pickle Pepsi? That's right. I know. That's it. Producer Shane, guess what I'm bringing in tomorrow? Out you go. Off you go. No, don't go. Don't go. Would you drink a pickle Pepsi?
12: Oh, if you pay me $50, yeah.
0: Oh, $50? Is that all it would cost me? No. I just can't even believe this stuff. This is not an ad for this. I usually do not talk about these larger fast food places and what they're doing. They do bizarre things, but I'm sorry. I had to share this because I can't believe it. I thought it was a joke post. A joke. But it's not. Pickles. I don't know how well it will go. I'll be surprised. I'll be very... And I like them. I like them very much. This is The Nightline, your Nightline, right here on Newcastle's 2HD, where we're talking news, views, and always a little bit of fun, just like now. Phil Collins, yeah, Can't Hurry Love.

0: Oh, we've got Ray on the phone, and he has got a ghost story for us. Hello, Ray.
1: Hey, mate. How the devil are you?
0: I'm fantastic. What have you got to share with us?
1: I didn't get it. Oh, now it's great. Now I'm talking to you. I've got to remind you. But anyhow, it's been a while since I've spoken. Yes, so you've probably forgotten. But ghost stories. Your grandmother.
0: Okay.
1: Meeting some cakey while I'm talking. That's to be getting straight up. Thanks anyhow. And bless his soul. I mean, I'm 61 year old. I'm a 61 year old. I've got to pinch myself and go, yeah, this is real. Grandmother passed away in 1977, about July sometime, 77. It was snowing in Orange, I remember that, 1977.
0: Ooh, wow.
1: Okay. I was on the south coast. Old house that aunt had a daughter. My wife and my grandmother's passed away. The old aunt had a house there in Orange for 40 years. And the grandmother used to frequent the place. And I don't know if you've heard, I mean, I was sorry that we couldn't phone in for your two rat bag mates, and I mean that in the nicest way, Renata and Anne. It's terrific, okay? When you three get together, it's trouble. I've spoken to you, you gang up, you all to it.
0: Right. What do? We gang up on people.
1: Well, you gang up. We used to gang up on me. We're welcome to find you.
0: I haven't. We don't gang up on you, Ray. Yeah, do we? Okay.
1: It's all fun, though.
0: Of course.
1: But the grandmother, I was just going to say to you, I don't know if you know. Well, I'm sure you've heard of it. But ghosts, they reveal themselves to us if they want to. You're aware of that? You've heard that?
0: Yes, I have. That's right, yes. It's only, so you can't kind of, you can't force the issue on it, yes.
1: You can feel a presence, though, eh? Like, I mean, you know, a good presence or a not-so-good presence a lot of the time when you walk into a house. But, you're dead right. Oh, there you go, another one-liner. Accidentally, but the grandmother used to frequent, and it didn't bother the aunt, but I remember a cousin was the same age as me, and he pretty well sort of freaked out, he didn't jump out a window. It was only a ground level house, so he wasn't jumping out of the first of the window.
0: Okay.
1: But bless her soul, she used to, and I remember that the old aunt saying that she was a bit worried there at one stage. She'd had a lot on her mind, and she said that she used to call her grandmother mother. She used to call her mother, you know. And she said she sat on the edge of the bed and spoke to her for yonks, you know.
0: Oh, goodness. But this is after she passed away. Is this after okay.
1: She passed, bless her soul, grandmother passed away in 1977, like I said. July birthday was in July as well, bless her soul. And it was snowing. I mean, I wanted to go, but I wasn't allowed to because I was only a tin lid at the time. Old aunt probably passed away about 20 years ago now, 26. The aunt probably passed away about 23 years ago. So they still had the house. The house was still in their name till roughly then. They used to do a lot of travelling and come down and spend time with their kids here in the city, in Sydney and all that.
0: Yeah.
1: The grandmother used to frequent the joint as often as she wanted to. So there you go. Or bail, someone else might have another soppy, sappy ghost.
0: Oh, but what did she? Before you go there, what did she look like? Was she like see through, or was she?
1: The gist I get, I don't even know myself if I didn't see her at one stage. I remember another half a dozen or so ghosts I've seen over the years, but just to wear her normal, you know. The outfits, you know, the old ducks used to wear sort of thing. Paul, when she was about, Nellie is a nickname. If I use a nickname, half of the Midwest would know who I'm talking about, right?
0: Yeah.
1: We had race horses and we had properties and we had a lot of things, but they got to remain anonymous as well as anonymous. And bless her soul, she would have been about 5'8", 5'9".
0: Okay.
1: Mum said that up until the mid-60s, if you saw her from behind, she used to do a lot of sunbaking. She used to go to Bondi Beach when it was virtually a bush track, like in the early 20s.
0: My goodness.
1: They had a block of flats there. They had a lot. Anyhow, it's all gone now. But Mum said from behind, she looked like a young woman, you know, until she turned around and, you know, got a bit of a wrinkly face and all that. So she was, she stood well, she held herself well and all that. She was still slim, even till when she passed. It's just to wear the normal stuff that seniors used to wear, mate. So
0: amazing, Ray. Amazing. Thank you for sharing that with us.
1: Yeah, well, thanks for being there, and sorry for chewing your ear off. And
0: that's what I'm here for. I get paid for it. I'm all right. No, I love it.
1: Yeah.
0: All right.
1: I'll catch up with you. When are the ladies back?
0: They're back next week.
1: I've kept myself away from it for a long time.
0: No, we love you. Come on, come back.
1: The voice is probably ringing in your head. You're thinking, I know that voice.
0: I know that voice. Come back to the dark side, to the spooky side on Tuesday night, Ray. Come on.
1: Right on,
0: all right, cheers, Ray. You take care, Ray. Well done. Okay, a couple of emails here because I've really put in a pickle among the pigeons, as it were. Tilly has written in and said, "Hi, Sherilyn. This is about KFC. They've got this, if you've just tuned in. Now, I don't usually share these stories about what's on the menu at the big takeaway places, but we're all shocked here. They've got an entire menu, not one or two things, an entire menu dedicated to pickles. We're talking pickle burgers, pickle chips, pickle ranch dressing, pickle popcorn chicken or something. It's just everything's pickles. Now, I love pickles. I love Tilly's email too. Tilly says, "Hi, Sherilyn. I can't believe they'd ruin the taste of pickles by adding Pepsi. Blah." I hope I did that justice. Blah. "Because they have pickle Pepsi. It's Pepsi Max with pickle brine on the side that you can pour into your Pepsi and you have a pickle in there." I'm sure that they're all pulling out, because I reckon it all kicks off today. And it goes through. That's it. Producer Shane thinks it's a crime against humanity. Margaret's in Maitland, and she said, "I'm firmly in the pickle camp. My husband removes them from every hamburger he gets and passes them straight across to me. So we've had a very successful arrangement for 42 years. Fried pickles sound wonderful. Pickle Pepsi, however, may be where even I draw the line." Pickle Pepsi. Urgh. Barry has said, "Sorry, Sherilyn, absolutely not. Pickles belong beside a nice bit of cold meat or perhaps on a hamburger. They do not belong in a Pepsi. Whoever first looked at a glass of Pepsi and thought, you know what this needs, gherkin juice, has far too much time on their hands." Oh, my goodness. I love it. I love it. Absolutely love it. You're listening to The Nightline on 2HD, HD, Newcastle, where we're pickle-free tonight and we're bouncing out across the Super Radio Network. 1927, if I

0: Okay, we've got a few more emails. We've got Russell from Hawk's Nest. Russell, can't answer your email. You've asked some private questions. I wanted to direct your questions to management, but I can't do it. If you want to write back with a real email address, I am more than happy to direct you to where you need to go. You said that you had heard that I was part of the management team these days. Absolutely not. I'm an employee here, a presenter, not part of the management team in any way, shape or form. Not a anything at all. I'm an employee who's a presenter. That's it. If you want to know things about the management at all, or you want to have, sorry, if you want to talk to the management, you can go to our website 2SM or 2HD or wherever you are, and there's a contact page there, and you can do that. But your specific things there that you want to ask, Russell, give us a call 13 12 69, or you can email back with a real email address, and I will direct. We'll find out. We'll direct this for you and answer those questions for you. Absolutely no problems at all. Well, I won't, but management will. Not me. Not at all. I don't have time for it. I'm here doing my job. Okay. Tonight, I'm going to send you a little postcard. Oh, welcome to the Nightline.
1: The Nightline with Cheryl and Darcy. 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
0: This is a postcard from beautiful Reims in France. From gardens and canals, we're going to travel into the Champagne region. That's what we're going to do on this fantastic tour experience next year. And I'm especially excited about this one as part of our trip with Colette Tours over there next year. It's a visit to the historic Veuve Clicquot cellars. Champagne begins with the vineyards, of course, weather also, patience and craft. But beneath the surface, there's a whole other world right beneath, literally, long cellars, cool chalk walls and bottles resting while time quietly does its work. We're going to learn about the story and the making of this celebrated champagne before a tasting. It's not just a glass raised in a celebration. This is going to be a glimpse into a region that has turned skill and patience into something that's recognised all over the world. And this is what I hope these little postcards will do this week. Give us a way to begin travelling before we've even packed a case. A journey does not really start at the airport, does it? It starts with a place that becomes vivid in your imagination. When you can almost hear the footsteps, picture the light and wonder what it's going to feel like to be there. And the loveliest part is that we're going to experience this together. There's going to be time for all the famous sights, certainly, but we're also going to have those small moments. You know what? That sip of champagne together, a bit of a smile as we see something that we all like, an unexpected view and the quiet pleasure of saying, you know, I would never have found this on my own, and how great is it to share it with new friends on this trip. There's no prizes here for rushing. The best travel memories are often not the grandest ones at all. They're the moments when we have enough time to notice everything around us, and we're going to do this on this tour. It is a small, friendly group. There's going to be heaps of room for everyone to enjoy the journey in their own way. Some are going to be drawn to history, some to the gardens and art, some to the food and the atmosphere. But the joy is we're all going to be in this together, doing it together. Maybe we'll wander off on our free time doing things on our own, in pairs or groups. And then we're going to come back together, all with different stories to share while we discover this together. So tonight's postcard is from Reims. It's an invitation to slow down. We're going to actually be staying there too in the beautiful Continental Hotel. It is gorgeous. It really is. Look it up, the Continental Hotel in Reims. We're going to make our way down from Amsterdam to Reims, and then we're going to book in and stay there for a few days. It's going to be absolutely beautiful. This is your little invitation to slow down, to look closely, and imagine the story that we're soon going to step into together. Now, if you want to know more about this trip, we are taking off on the 25th of March next year through to the 8th of April. There are only 20 places, and if this little postcard has you dreaming of Reims, Reams. It's beautiful. Give us a call on 13 12 69 and we can definitely put you in touch with Colette to give you all the details that you need, all of them and more. And also, I'll give you the phone number for Colette directly so you can give them a call tomorrow. And that is 1300 161 647. That's 1300 161 647. 15 glorious days taking the canal boats down from Amsterdam right through France. Oh, we're going to go to Bruges as well, aren't we, in Belgium? Staying there, staying in Reims, and then ending up in Paris. It's going to be absolutely fantastic and delightful. Almost as wonderful as that is the next hour on the Nightline. Just after news, sport and weather, we've got the Oz Lotto results for you, so go get your tickets. We've got all that. We'll be playing the Nightline bedtime story game. It is a very famous person from Australian sporting history tonight. A male. You can put that down in your little hints. There you go. Tick that off. And for the guts and the glory tonight, I can see that a few other places are jumping in there. Who was it? Someone last night from Toronto. Chrissy from Toronto, if memory serves me correctly, as too, which is wonderful. And but it keeps being Dubbo all the time. All the people in Dubbo seem really into the Nightline bedtime story. Also next hour, we've got Crevo from Crevo's Antique Corner, and we are talking Wembley wear. Sounds like it's from the UK, but it's not. It's from here. It's that kitschy sort of 1950s and 60s, I think through into the 70s, beautiful chinaware. Well, I say beautiful because I like things that are a bit quirky. Think Australian birds sitting on the edges of little dishes and mermaids coming out of the middle of bowls and things. Interesting stuff. This is the Nightline right here on Newcastle's 2HD, and we're broadcasting around the Super Radio Network. Happy to take your calls too on 13 12 69. News, sport and weather after this break.
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0: I'm Tassava Brown. A Queenslander has become the second Australian found alive in the Nepal flood wreckage as the death toll tips 1,000. It follows Cara Severino being found a few days ago. The search continues for more than 40 Australians missing in Nepal. The family of South Coast man Michael Keats released a statement saying he's died. A plane is also on its way to support Australian personnel in the search and rescue mission. The Prime Minister, Anthony Albanese, says he's not giving up hope.
1: My thoughts are solely focused at this point in time on the families and on the extraordinarily difficult time that we're going through, and offering our support to Nepal.
0: Alan Jones' trial is continuing in Sydney this week. Former 2GB host Ray Hadley has been called to give evidence. Mr. Hadley has been grilled about a conversation he had with complainant C, who alleges Mr. Jones touched him without consent. Former broadcaster Alan Jones strongly denies all allegations. Ground crew at Australia's largest airline have voted in favour of strike action over pay and job conditions at Qantas. 97% of 350 workers have backed the industrial action, including work stoppages ranging from 1 hour to 24 hours. No date's been set for a strike, and the union will need to give 3 days' notice. Police are investigating a case of possible mistaken identity after a university student was shot dead inside his family home in Sydney's southwest. 23-year-old Marco Tapia died after a group of home invaders stormed the property in Glen Alpine. Police are looking into whether the fatal shooting was a gangland hit on the wrong person. Acting Superintendent Gretchen Atkins is appealing for information, saying they're looking at all angles.
2: If they saw anything in the lead up to also, please contact Crime Stoppers and let us know. Any small piece of information is what we may get the break that we're actually looking for.
0: Fresh CommBank analysis predicts national home prices will plunge 9%, peak to trough. Sydney and Melbourne are in line to cop the brunt of the downturn at 13% and 12% drops respectively. Home values fell across 93% of capital city suburbs and every capital city except Darwin over the past 3 months. Southwest Metro is a significant step closer to opening in Sydney. It follows the successful completion of the intense 5-week trial running program involving more than 130 operational scenarios. Member for Summer Hill, Jo Halen, says the community's been very patient.
3: They have been catching those pink buses diligently now for many months because they want to experience what the rest of Sydney has been enjoying, a world-class turn-up-and-go public transport service.
0: Queensland now has some of the toughest e-bike and e-scooter laws in the world. The latest phase has come into effect this week. Police are not wasting any time issuing on-the-spot fines of $518. In sport, Cronulla coach Craig Fitzgibbon has opted to rest several of his biggest names in the final round as the Sharks prepare for the NRL finals. Nico Hines, Blake Brayley, Kale Eero and Tig Wilton are among those left out of Saturday night's clash of the Storm. And Jerome Luai is set to pull on the West Tigers jumper for the last time, despite the controversy surrounding his latest PNG trip. At the US Open, Carlos Alcaraz made a triumphant return to competitive singles tennis in a highly anticipated first-round clash with a victory, while Aussie Alexei Popyrin also stunned with a win. Aussie tennis icon Pat Cash has announced his engagement to singer Charlotte Hodgson, revealing he's found his soulmate. To the AFL, the Western Bulldogs' improved offer for superstar Zach Butters has him back in the thick of the chase for the superstar free agent. Richmond now sits a distant third in the pursuit of the Port Adelaide midfielder. Lionel Messi is retiring from international football after leading Argentina to a second successive World Cup final in July. And Marnus Labuschagne has been dropped from Australia's one-day international squad. He still remains poised to hold his spot for the subsequent test series in South Africa. To finance, oil is worth $87 a barrel, gold's trading at $4,419 an ounce, and one Australian dollar is buying 71.46 US cents. 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Mostly clear, with light winds becoming northwesterly. Temperatures are ranging from 16 to 27 in the city, 12 to 28 in the west. Looking further ahead, mostly sunny on Thursday, Friday and Saturday. That's the latest 2SM News. I'm Tassava Brown.

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1: Ah, correct. I had this whole feeling now, if I was king for the day, what would I do if I ran the radio station for a day? I don't know. Interesting stuff. Not at all. I don't have the time for it. Gosh, no. Nope, not on my bucket list, on my dance card, anything like that. I have too much fun with the Nightline. It's a big job, you know, putting it together. We were actually, Shane and I were talking about the conspiracy theories around the Nightline the last few weeks have been quite strange. I think last week it was I didn't take talkback calls. Of course I do. If you want to ring up and have a chat about anything, it can be politics. No problems whatsoever. 13 12 69. Fill your boots. You can do that any time. And no, I'm definitely not part of the management team. Mm-mm. But what I do have is the

Draw number 1698 for the 1st of September. It is Tuesday, first day of spring, Wattle Day, my lovely son's birthday. Winning numbers of 1, 8, 21, 34, 38, 44, 45. And your supplementaries are 15, 18 and 46. Nobody has won Division 1. It's jackpotted to next week. Those winning numbers again, 1, 8, 21, 34, 38, 44, 45, and your supplementaries 15, 18, and 46. Nobody's won Division 1. It has jackpotted to next week, and you make sure you gamble responsibly. All right, we're going to play another little game right now, the Nightline Bedtime Story Game. Okie dokie, here we go with the hints. I became a symbol in Australia's bitter First World War conscription debate. Before my fame, I worked as a carter and trained as a blacksmith. I was born near Maitland in New South Wales in 1895. I came from a large Irish Catholic working class family. I earned my first money in a boxing ring when I was only 14 years of age. I won 22 consecutive fights during 1915 and 1916. I became Australian middleweight champion and a contender for a world title. I left Australia for America in 1916, causing huge public controversy. Who is the subject of tonight's Nightline Bedtime Story? 13-12-69. If you think you know the answer and you want to go for the guts and the glory. My nickname actually had my birthplace in there, Maitland. Well, one of my nicknames, I think it was. This is the Nightline right here on Newcastle's 2HD. Not far from Maitland, actually.

0: Almost time for Frozen Orange Juice's Peter Sarsgaard there. You know the other song he sings? Where do you come... Oh, no, where do you go to, my lovely? Where do you come to? Where do you go to? All back the front tonight. The guts and the glory tonight goes to Ray of the Eastern Suburbs. Well done for the Nightline Bedtime Story. And now we've got coming up second, Liz from Dubbo. They're up there. Alice from Falconbridge. Always does very well. Kerry from Tamworth, welcome to the board. Max from Tamworth too, there we are. Come on, are you two husband and wife, boyfriend and girlfriend, brother and sister? I don't know. Maybe just Tamworth. Tamworth's pushing Dubbo out tonight. Get out there, Dubbo. Eric from WA. Oh, Margaret from Tamworth. Look at this. We've got the trifecta from Tamworth. Look at you lot. What's going on in Tamworth tonight? Brains Trust has moved over. Moves over, I'm telling you. There it goes. Yes. Producer Shane, you're whispering in my ear. And Louise, she's in there too. I'll give you a little... Hang on. Yay! There we are. Okay. There is a record warm winter. We've had that. And the spring ahead, the outlook. How about that? Winter's barely finished, yet much of southeastern Australia has already had an unusually warm one, hasn't it? Sydney and Melbourne have recorded their warmest winter on record. Canberra has also been exceptionally warm, no matter what you think. Don't care how many hot water bottles that you had to get in bed with you, two for me. But the Bureau says, it's actually been the warmest one on record. Okay, Canberra has also been exceptionally warm at other southern capitals have been well above what many people would normally expect. A warm winter can sound rather pleasant, and it is. Fewer frosts, lower heating bills, and more days to garden if you're in my camp. But timing matters as much as temperature. Earlier warmth can affect hay fever, gardens, pests, water use, and fire preparation plans. For farmers and gardeners, weather is never simply good or bad. If spring warmth continues, preparation is sensible. In fire-prone areas, check local fire service advice, clear your gutters, wear safe, and review the household plan and make sure warnings can reach you. For anyone with breathing or heart conditions, think ahead about hot days, water, medications, and a cool place. It's going to be, I think it's going to be a dry, hot summer. Then enjoy the good side of the season too, a walk, a chat with a neighbour. You know, get out there and put a few herbs in a pot, as in grow them. This also might be a moment to think about people around us. A neighbour who's older, unwell or isolated may be fine most days, but they're going to struggle when the weather turns suddenly hot, which apparently it's predicted to start doing. Quick knock on the door, a phone call or an offer to collect a few groceries can be the most useful part of these weather plans. Seasonal change has always been a part of our Australian way of life. The sensible response is neither fear nor denial. It's about being prepared, sharing a little bit of kindness, and also, of course, a little bit of common sense. Jeff's just sent me a Facebook message. You got it right too. You, if you send me a Facebook message with the correct answer for the Nightline Bedtime Story, I will read it out. However, you can't be a Guts and Glory winner. That's the rules. You must ring it in, okay? That's just the way to go. Oh, well, I gave you a cheer anyway. That's a tick. That's a ding, okay? Gee, Jeff, you must be in the background pulling strings or something there with Shane. No, it's okay for you to do that. But we've got to stick to a couple of rules here. And I don't look at my phone all the time. So we did have the whole Facebook thing before, but I really don't look at it all the time. So you can't guarantee it. Sometimes it's turned off for lots of different reasons, let me tell you. News just coming into us. The world's youngest reigning monarch at the age of 34 has died this evening. More than three decades after coming to the throne, Uganda's King Oyo the Fourth has passed away. Apparently, he became monarch when he was just 3 years of age in 1995, following the death of his father. His passing was announced by Uganda's prime minister, who didn't give a cause of death or but did say that the late King had been critically ill and been receiving treatments in the US. There we are. So that's just news come to us this evening. The world's youngest reigning monarch, the age of 34. What do I keep saying 35? I've got it in my brain tonight. Has passed away. He became the King of Tyrol when he was just 3 years of age. Oh, that's sad, isn't it? Too much sad news around at the moment, I've got to say. Quick break. Nightline continues. We've got a little bit of strange news coming your way in a moment.
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0: Oh, he's a firmly... Well, it is in the bit of fun category because it's strange news, but there's a little bit to it, a bit of cultural sort of observance and also, well, it's important. Let's lean into it. The strange news story tonight begins with something very small, very polite in actual fact, and in an emergency, though, apparently very, very unhelpful. Tidying someone else's shoes. In the Japanese city of Kananza, the fire department has issued a request to people who call in an ambulance. When paramedics arrive and take off their shoes before entering a home, they're asking, please resist the urge to go out and straighten up the shoes. Now, in Japan, removing shoes after entering a home or before entering a home, is a familiar custom. We all know about it. In fact, there's many Australians who feel the same way. And tidying a guest's shoes in Japan is something that culturally usually the homeowner does. And they do it so that they face the door, and it's considered a very considerate thing to do. It says, "You are welcome in my home, and when you leave, your shoes will be ready for you to go." It's just one of those small acts of thoughtfulness that makes a home feel cared for in their culture. But paramedics have explained that during an emergency, their shoes are placed in a very deliberate position. When the crew needs to leave quickly with a patient on a stretcher, each person needs to step straight back, right back into their shoes without stopping, searching or upsetting the stretcher. Now, the firefighters in this area say rearranging the shoes, kindly as it may seem, and so considerate and very polite, can cost about 30 seconds. 30 seconds doesn't sound like much when you're looking at a neat row of shoes in a hallway, but in an emergency, it's a reminder that people who do urgent work often have quiet systems in place that we never notice. The way they put down a bag, where they stand, which way the shoes face. It may all be part of getting someone safely from a front door to an ambulance. The firefighters were in great pains to say they appreciate the kindness. They're not asking anyone to stop being thoughtful. They simply suggest a better kind of help in that moment. Have the person's identification or relevant information ready and a clear path if you can. Let the emergency crew take the lead and leave their shoes alone. I think this is a really lovely collision between manners and practicality, and it raises a question for us tonight. What is a well-meant habit that is actually unhelpful at the wrong time? Or what small family rule, piece of etiquette or household ritual makes perfect sense in your household until life gets in the way? Something that you have, some sort of family ritual. It could be cultural, it could be just something that your family does, or maybe some sort of funny, quirky little saying that you all have in your family. Love to know what it is. Give me a call, 13 12 69. This, after all, is your Nightline right here on Newcastle's 2HD, broadcasting across the Super Radio Network. Coming up to Crevo's Corner soon. Maybe your family collects lovely Australian china. Could be worth a bit of money.

Well, there's Genesis, Invisible Touch. Indeed. Okay, we've got a stack of emails and phone calls that came in about the last story in Japan. You know, the shoes outside. Paramedics are asking people not to politely rearrange everyone's shoes because they have to scramble around and get their shoes. And I asked, what sort of traditions or cultural sort of little nods have you got in your family? We have got a few that have come in, which are quite, they've made us smile here around the place. Peter rang this one in and he said that whenever somebody leaves the house, whoever's in the house stands at the front gate and waves until the car disappears or the person walks off down the road, however they're leaving. I think most of us do it. Is that an Australian thing? Or is it something that people do everywhere in the world? I love it though. But not everybody does it, I have noticed. I'm not going to name names, but there's, yes, somebody sort of attached to my family, let's just say, on one of the circles there, doesn't do it. I've had a few friends that don't do it, and I've gone, I've actually thought it's rude if you don't do it, because our family does too. I'm with you, Peter. Peter's in Sydney. Lorraine has sent an email in. She's in Toowoomba and said, Sherilyn, our tradition is birthday dinners. The birthday person gets to choose absolutely anything they want for dinner, and nobody else is allowed to complain. I like the fact you can't complain. That's it. I want pickles, Pepsi pickles, juice. No, I'm only joking. It started with my mother when we were children and we've kept it going. We've had everything from roast lamb to baked beans on toast. My grandson once chose breakfast cereal for dinner. We all sat round eating Cocoa Pops. That's family. I love that. So how funny is that? We're eating Cocoa Pops. And that's that. And who else did we have here? Graham. Graham said, our family custom was that nobody opened Christmas presents until Dad made a cup of tea. And as kids, we thought this was absolute torture because we'd be sitting around the tree staring at presents while Dad wandered about making tea as slowly as humanly possible. Dad's been gone nearly 20 years, but every Christmas morning, Cheryl and I make myself a cup of tea before anyone opens a present. My grandchildren have no idea why we do it. It reminds me of Dad. That's beautiful, Graham. That is beautiful. Nightline bedtime story game. Tom from Ocean Shores. Hello, Tom. You got it right too. Got lots of people there. Fabulous stuff tonight. Okay, straight after this, we've got Crivo's Antique Corner. Wimbleyware, that's what we're talking about tonight.

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News, views and a bit of fun right across Australia.

0: time now for Crevo's Antique Corner, and I'm going into the corner of the antiques world that I absolutely love. It's some ceramic work. Crevo, welcome to the Nightline.
1: Thank you. It's always a pleasure to be here.
0: It's good fun, isn't it? Crevo, you have actually ticked a lot of boxes for me. I'm looking at these pictures. We're talking ceramics tonight.
1: That's right, we are. And one particular manufacturer, if you will, called Wembleyware.
0: I've heard of this.
1: Yeah, now I was inspired to do it because I've actually got a bit of show and tell in tonight. I've got a piece by the manufacturer in here that I've recently sold and I'm about to ship off to a customer. So I thought I could bring it in and you guys could have a look.
0: It's gorgeous. Can you describe it for us?
1: Yeah, so it's typical of them. It's an ashtray, which they made a lot of. It has what's called a luster to it. So that's the special kind of shine that's a bit hard to describe, but it kind of, it's not just shiny, but it has almost a coloured mirror effect to it.
0: It does. Almost like a holographic kind of colour.
1: Yeah, they call that lusterware, but it's not too intense, the luster finish on it. This is probably about 100 years old, I'd say.
0: Wow.
1: Maybe, or maybe a bit less, maybe from the 50s.
0: Mm.
1: So probably towards 75, I guess. And this is a deck of cards being held by a hand, a lady's hand,
0: yes.
1: And that is sitting above the ashtray.
0: Lovely. Well, you could be playing, I don't know, gin rummy or something. That's what I felt like, or poker.
1: Something along those lines.
0: Lovely stuff.
1: Now, typically you're looking for sometimes fairly faint stamp or etching into the bottom for the Wembleyware signature, and that is your sign of, you know, that it is made by Wembleyware. Now, this stuff isn't too rare. There's quite a lot out there, but there's some pieces are rarer than others.
0: Okay, so what should we be looking for if we want to start collecting it, or if we've got it at home?
1: Okay, so number one in terms of value is always to be looking to make sure that there's no chips or cracks, because that destroys the value. It goes from maybe you're just left with 20% of the value at the end. Even one small chip just ruins it for collectors anyway.
0: Okay.
1: The Wembleyware, I just thought there's a few little interesting pieces of history. It used to be called something else. It was the Calix Porcelain and Paint Company, a lot less catchy.
0: Yes, it is.
1: And then a few different people owned it, including the government at one point. And then after World War II, you know, the economy's changing. It's a different time. People are, you know, happy and trying, you know, spending money. And they started this range called the Fancyware range, which then became known as Wembleyware. And they really were Australia's biggest commercially produced ceramics makers through the 50s. So there's a lot out there, actually. Well, a lot was made.
0: So you've just shown us the ashtray.
1: Yes.
0: What other sorts of pieces are
1: we
0: looking at?
1: So, interesting point around this. They often made utilitarian things like ashtrays, vases, kitchenware, bookends, because they paid less tax. There was like special tax incentive that if it was like utilitarian object, not just art, they paid less tax. So a lot of the pieces out there that exist are like that. But I've brought in some pictures of a couple of pieces and a good, better, best, as we usually do.
0: We love doing that.
1: Because they exported a lot to New Zealand. One of the first pieces I've got here is a Kiwi ashtray. Once again, ashtray.
0: No.
1: It is a lovely three-dimensional Kiwi bird in the middle with his signature curved long beak pointing down, and you could put your finger underneath between his neck and the ashtray as a little handle so you could carry it around.
0: Oh.
1: So function and form.
0: Lovely.
1: and potentially a bit of animal cruelty mixed in there as well.
0: A little bit. I just have this thing about the Kiwi bird sitting amongst all the ashes. I'm like, I don't know.
1: Yeah, but what you have to remember is at that time there's so many ashtrays that had such absurd themes, right?
0: Yep.
1: You know, you'd be putting the cigarette into the horse's mouth and the ash would go down its neck or whatever.
0: Oh,
1: it was just a different time. It's just what it was. There's hundreds of them out there. So that I've put in as the good, and that comes in at around $120, $100. If you pick one up for $50 to $80, you've done well.
0: I'm actually surprised at the value of them. They're more expensive to start with, even this starting price, than what I thought.
1: Look, these ones are a little bit of the nicer ones. There's a lot. There's some very sort of average. Like, it comes down to the design, a lot of it.
0: Right.
1: So that's a pretty nice piece,
0: yeah.
1: And it's nicely done. There's a lot of sort of average, I don't know, there's like dogs and cows and stuff that are maybe in the $40 to $50 range.
0: Okay.
1: They're a bit more entry level. I tried to pick some nicer pieces for today.
0: All right.
1: In the better, we've got here a, once again, lustreware, and this is a vase. Mm. So once again, they're using that functionality to get out of paying tax.
0: Yes, I got it.
1: It's a large fish, and this would be about 30 to 40 centimetres tall, so a foot in the old measure, yeah. And its mouth is wide open, and that's where you put the flowers in.
0: I would buy this. I'm telling you right now, this is absolutely up my alley. I love it. It's a foot high. It's just, it's just this big gate. It's like he's jumping out of the water.
1: Yeah.
0: And then the mouth's wide open and you just whack the flowers in it. I would be in. Yeah. I would be in with that one.
1: They call this piece the Jewfish. Once again, no chips or cracks. Yeah. And this would be even shinier. So the luster on this is pretty high. Mm. And this piece being bigger as well, they're a bit more unusual. So you're paying $325. I think I've sold this exact piece for around $250. So they're in that range.
0: Yeah. Beautiful piece and collectible.
1: Certainly.
0: And, I can see this.
1: Yeah, and large. So large, if you're a collector, you've probably picked up all the ashtrays that are small already that you can find, and then you're like, oh, my God, here's a big piece that's going to, be pride of place in the collection.
0: I'm going to move up.
1: That's right.
0: All right.
1: Okay, and then for the best, this one I've selected is... This would come down to rareness, so this one would be hard to find. That's why it's expensive. It's two emus, and they're just sort of one standing behind the other. Mm-hmm. Now, this one has no function, so it probably was on the higher tax rate, and maybe there was less made of them because of that. So that's something that might be contributing to how rare it is. I've never seen that one in the flesh before. I've had a lot in the shop over the time and, never seen that before. So that it's coming up as rare. I see it priced at $790. I think you might struggle to get that. That's for sale.
0: Yeah.
1: So maybe the value's around $500, but that is a rare piece. So the double emus, one to look out for.
0: So, Crevo, if you think you've got a piece of Wembley ware,
1: yes.
0: This is a thing you've often told us in the past that there's fakes of things. Is this one that you see fakes of Wembley
1: ware? I don't think so. I don't think there's enough money in it.
0: Okay, so you're pretty much safe if you find something.
1: You're pretty safe. And obviously, look at it and look if it just looks a bit old is a good... It's hard to describe, but it's not really something I've ever seen fakes of.
0: Yep.
1: Sometimes the stamp or sometimes a sticker on the bottom is very faint or gone.
0: Right.
1: But you can usually look up the design or Google the design and, a bit of a description, then put Wembley ware on the end and you might see yours come up and that might be enough to get you over the line and know that you've got a real piece.
0: All right. Crevo, thank you so much. This has been really informative. I love it. And they're beautiful. It's just as beautiful
1: they
0: retro
1: are.
0: Pieces.
1: Yeah, it's a bit of Australiana. It's a piece of history, and often they're functional pieces as well, be it a vase or, smoking's bad, so don't do it.
0: No, don't do that.
1: No, of course not. But
0: put lollies in.
1: That's right, or your keys or trinkets or rings or whatever. They're often used for that these days. So
0: brilliant
1: pick yourself up a piece of Wembley ware and you're owning a piece of history.
0: Okay, Crevo, if we want to find out more from you, where can we find you?
1: Of course, you can come into our shop anytime, Crevo's on Clyde Street in Hamilton North, or you can go to our website. 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You can send us a message, Krivos.
0: All right, let me know what you're collecting, and Crevo will be back with us next week. You are listening to The Nightline right here on Newcastle's 2 HD, and we're broadcasting right across Australia on the

maybe a bit of saxophone in there. I'll do it there. The Year of the Cat. Now, I'll tell you something that's happening this year. Major driver's license change. Millions of drivers have already made the shift. Now it's available to thousands more. If you're still holding on to your physical driver's license, you'll soon be able to ditch it. I know, are we talking about smart meters? We're talking about all these things. But anyway, here we go. The entire country is moving closer to a digital system. Already, New South Wales, Victoria, Queensland, and South Australia have been using digital licenses for some time, while WA is set to join the ranks soon. Now, Territorians in the country's north will finally be able to carry their licenses on their smartphone under proposed changes across their region. The Northern Territory government recently announced changes under the Motor Vehicles Amendment Digital License Bill 2026. Once available later this year, the NT Digital Driver's License can be used to prove a person's authority to drive, confirm that they're over 18, and verify their identity in participating situations. I don't know what a participating situation is. I'm intrigued as you are, but there you are. It's going to work. It's also going to work without mobile data coverage, ensuring Territorians can still access their license in regional and remote areas, the government announced on Sunday. Territorians will also be encouraged to carry their physical card when travelling interstate or overseas, while national cross-border recognition arrangements continue to develop. This means they haven't got that all the technical stuff worked out yet. The NT's move to digital comes significantly later than other states. Victoria introduced a digital license in 2024. Not long before that, 2023, Queenslanders joined the trend, despite a glitch delaying their rollout. And South Australia launched its digital licenses back in 2017, followed by New South Wales 2 years later. Tassie is taking steps towards a digital rollout. And the ACT is also considering the change. You would think, wouldn't you think, that Canberra would have been on this first? Seems really odd. Tassie, I get it. I love you, Tassie. But she was a little bit later than other places. Government officials believe the change will make it easier and more convenient for NT residents. This is a practical reform that cuts red tape and makes an everyday government service easier to use while ensuring Territorians remain in control of how they access and share their information, Minister for Logistics and Infrastructure Bill Yan said today. Digital licences. They always seem a bit strange to me. I don't know. It doesn't feel like they're real. And I'm a technical person, but there's just something. Well, I have both. I've got the digital one, but I wouldn't run off without having the actual card. It just doesn't feel real to me. I don't know. What about you? Are we going to go the way of the smart meter? Are they going to force us into having it? No. Would you hold on to your physical card? I think so too. I can feel you all nodding.

0: There is John Stewart, Gold. Can you hear Stevie Nicks in the background? Back in vocals. Extra treat for you. Hello, Alice.
1: Yes, hello.
0: Hello, digital licences. You're a yay or a nay?
1: Nay.
0: Why?
1: I told my children, 3 outages, Telstra outages ago, to keep the money in their wallet, because this is all going to go down.
0: Mm.
1: And once you put your digital license in there, the scammers will get it.
0: Oh, that's what you worry about, being on your phone. It's got all your information on it, hasn't it? Yes. It's your ID.
1: And you've got to go back to basics, because they can get it.
0: Yeah, that is a worry. I wonder what they're going to do to help us keep that safe. That's a really good point, Al. It's absolutely good point. And I can I just say, I absolutely applaud. I think you're fantastic the way you said 3 Telstra outages ago. I love it.
1: It is.
0: I know.
1: I've got my kids keep $50 in somewhere hidden in your purse or in your wallet.
0: Mm.
1: When you're sitting at the supermarket and you've got to get milk and bread to go home, at work, like, hello, you've got to have $50 in your wallet.
0: You do.
1: You're stuck on the side of the road and you need help. You've got to have some cash.
0: Yeah.
1: Cash still rules.
0: Cash is king, Alice.
1: It is. And once you put your license online, you're gone.
0: Yeah, I wonder if are they forcing us all to do it? Like, is it going to be compulsory that we all just have to have it? That's what I don't like. I want to have my thing as well. I mean, I don't even know why I've got a digital license. I don't know why. I thought that it was just automatic, to be honest. Maybe I'm the silly one.
1: They tell us that's what you got to do, and you don't have to do it. You have our like, no, I still don't have that. I still have my Red Joe sticker. Blah blah blah.
0: Do you?
1: You have to take control and go, no, I don't want you to have control over me. I want to still have my ordinary license and my photo license, blah, blah, blah.
0: And my cash in my wallet. Well, I'm with you. I much prefer cash. I'm absolutely with you, Alice. Alice, thank you for calling in.
1: Thank you. Thank you for listening.
0: Any time. All right, we're going to have news, sport and weather straight after this break, returning with your calls and also the Nightline Bedtime Story. It's a boxing champion. That's who it is tonight. Exciting stuff.
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11: I'm Tasava Brown. Another Australian has been safely located in Nepal as the search for survivors continues. The person from Queensland is receiving support in Tibet and has spoken with family members back home. The death toll has now surpassed 1,000 and around 5,000 people are missing. Michael Keats, a 37-year-old hiker from Mollymook, is the first Australian fatality. Anthony Albanese says an Australian Air Force plane full of aid pallets departed Brisbane earlier, bound for Nepal.
12: My focus is very much on people who are incredibly traumatised by not knowing what has happened to their loved ones.
11: Pauline Hanson has demanded Attorney General Michelle Rowland apologise after accusing One Nation of associating with neo-Nazis and other extremists. The Attorney General's doubled down on the comments and says One Nation had been infiltrated by extremists and neo-Nazis. Ms Hanson accused the Prime Minister and the government of pouring petrol on political tensions and claims that Labor's rhetoric led to increased threats. Her security is now being ramped up with undercover federal police. Property prices have fallen in almost every capital city, with Sydney, Melbourne and Canberra seeing the biggest drops last month. The RBA's interest rate hikes and the government's decision to restrict negative gearing and increase capital gains tax have contributed to the price falls. The market is now on track for its worst annual decline in four decades. Housing values are expected to keep falling and opposition leader Angus Taylor says we need to cut tape and get things moving.
13: We know that government needs to take the foot off the accelerator with its spending. We know that that's what causes inflation. And we know if we want to get interest rates and inflation down, that has to be fixed. But this government can't help itself. It just can't help itself. And it continues to spend, and so we continue to see raging homegrown inflation.
11: Ray Hadley has been giving evidence at former broadcaster Alan Jones' trial. Hadley told the court complainant C told him he did not want to report the allegations to management or make a police report over fears Mr Jones was too powerful and it would ruin his career. Hadley says the allegations were disclosed to him by complainant C in a phone call in 2019. Mr Jones has denied all allegations. The new cohort of HSC students in New South Wales will be restricted to just one take-home assessment. It'll be worth 15% of their mark. Education Minister Prukar says schools will be able to choose which component of the assessment will be able to be completed at home. It comes amid a rise in AI-driven cheating.
14: That will be just one take-home assessment, but schools will be able to choose which one it is. This is in response to advice that we ask from NESA, to make sure that we protect the integrity of the HSC in the advent of generative AI.
11: In sport, Knights' Jacob Saifidi has pleaded guilty to a grade 2 reckless high tackle on Warriors' Luke Lalii, meaning the Newcastle prop will miss the rest of the season. NRL fans are raising questions about match scheduling before the finals. It comes as the Panthers are set to play the West Tigers at 4 p.m. on Sunday this weekend in the very last game of the regular season. In the world of tennis, Carlos Alcaraz has played a competitive singles match for the first time in more than 4 months. Alcaraz has secured secured a stunning win over his Russian opponent in New York. While Australian Alexei Popyrin has ended Grigor Dimitrov's inspired run from qualifying to reach the second round of the men's draw at the US Open, Meyer Joint and veteran James Duckworth also advanced on a bannered day two for the Aussies. Cricket Australia has unveiled its squad for the 50-over series against Zimbabwe and South Africa this month. Joel Davies has earned a maiden one-day international call-up in the battle with Zimbabwe. Manus Labuschagne has been axed from Australia's one-day international squad, but may keep his place in another. Stefanos Tsitsipas has revealed he knew about Nick Kyrgios's drug use prior to the suspension. Kyrgios could be banned for up to 4 years, but is likely to receive a smaller period after testing positive to cocaine in June. In finance, oil is worth $87 a barrel. Gold is trading at $4,419 an ounce. And one Aussie dollar is buying 71.42 US cents. 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Mostly clear, with light winds becoming northwesterly. Temperatures are ranging from 16 to 27 in the city, 12 to 28 in the west. Looking further ahead, mostly sunny on Thursday, Friday and Saturday. That's the latest 2SM News. I'm Tasava Brown.
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0: Oh, we've got a couple of nightliners sitting up there, lined up like they do, to have a chat. First, let me give you the Oz Lotto results for draw number 1698 for Tuesday, the 1st of September. Winning numbers are 1, 8, 21, 34, 38, 44, 45, and your supplementaries 15, 18, and 46. No Division 1 winner tonight. It's jackpotted to next week. Those winning numbers again, 1, 8, 21, 34, 38, 44, 45, and your supplementaries, 15, 18, 46. And no Division 1 winner tonight. Jackpotted to next week. You make sure, my friends, that you gamble responsibly. We've got Simon the Truckee on the line. Digital licences is the name of the game. Hello, Simon.
16: Hello, how are you going?
0: Great, now you're here. What do you reckon?
16: What's that?
0: Well, I thought you were going to talk about digital licences.
16: Oh, yeah, nah. Oh, I mean, I've got it on my

0: say got the one in my wallet as well.
1: Okay, but yeah, that's like me, but...
0: Because, see, the problem is, yeah, it's great to have the technology on your phone, because a lot of people have the license, and then they have their bank cards and all of that, but what if you lose your phone?
1: Correct.
0: What do you do?
1: You've got to lock it all up.
0: And especially with being a truck driver, like, it specifies on my license, must carry license when driving a heavy vehicle.
1: And it's is it must carry the physical? Must. Is it the physical one, or does it mean any license?
0: It says physical. On there, must carry it.
1: Oh.
0: The physical one. So let's say, for instance, I didn't have one in my wallet, I've lost my phone, get pulled over. You know, the police could be okay about it, but yeah, I just don't like the idea.
1: No, I don't either, and I got pulled up, when was it? I was just talking about it today to Dave Cochran. I got pulled up on Good Friday when I left here at midnight, going into Good Friday this year, and the police officer, I actually was thinking, I had my physical license. I said, oh, it's in my bag, it's in the back and all this, and she said, have you got it on your phone? I went, oh, I do. And I got the phone and I went and found it, and then she said, can I take your phone? And I said, oh, yeah. I thought she was just going to look at it there. She took it back to the car and it was gone for ages, and I remember sitting there going, she came through my photos? Was thinking, what's she doing? Like, she asked permission, and I said yes. I suppose I could have said no, but I said yes in the moment because, you know, me being this helpful. But then I just thought, hang on a minute, she just bugged off over to the car with my phone. I was like, hey, and she was gone for quite a long time. And I'm not saying that anything's dishonest about the Australian, the New South Wales police. Sure, they're doing their job, but you know, I could have got a private text message or something. And I thought, ooh, there's something to know that they actually need to take the phone back to their car to do something with it. So I'd rather give them now I know that, I'd much rather give them the physical one.
0: Well, that's right, because usually they take the physical one back to the car, punch everything into the computer, say, oh, yeah, Sherilyn Darcy's been disqualified from driving.
1: I was worried I'd get my other half going, where the bloody hell are you? What are you doing? You know, that's it. I'm like, what's going on?
0: But then again, with technology that the police have these days, they could already work that out. That's why they pull you over.
1: Yeah, yeah. Well, no, I shared this story before. I pulled out of the parking lot here, and I was turning out, and there's a big house straight opposite us, and I always have this feeling like, oh, I hate it when I drive out because my headlights go straight through into the thing. And I was like, I was being polite. I always drive out and I don't turn the headlights on. I actually turn them off as I'm driving out. But as soon as the car turns, I turn the lights on. That's what I do. I just automatically flick it on. Well, this police car was going crazy. It's Maitland Road, a really busy four-lane, it's 80 kilometres an hour. It's a far, you know, it's a major thoroughfare. They saw me at midnight, 12:15, and I got down the road somewhere. They'd turn around, come, and they said, I said, oh, no, hang on. I turned it on straight away, and she said, your front wheels were still on a public road. How's that?
0: Yeah.
1: And I got done $147 and 1 point. Luckily, no double demerits on that offence. But I just sat there and was like, you got to be kidding me. I had 0 points. And it was like, I had 0 points. I'm a good driver. Come on.
0: Obviously not.
1: Well, just think.
0: But that's why a lot of these modern cars, you know, even my car, I just set my lights to auto. And that's it.
1: I do, but see, I turned it. I do have them on auto, but I just turned because I was trying to be polite. And you know what? My politeness did not pay off, Simon.
0: No, that's it.
1: And now I just go, bugger it. Buy some blinds, you people. That's it.
0: Yeah, that's exactly it. Right.
1: But, you know, we've all had this discussion here and said, you know, I think this police officer might have been a little bit miffed that they had to work Good Friday. And they're like, right, that's it. I think
0: They're on double pay. They're all right.
1: They're all right. All right, Simon, got to leave it there. We've got to shuffle through a little bit, but you take care on the roads out there.
0: No worries.
1: Choo-choo.
0: Talk to you soon.
1: All right, bye, Simon. We've got Karen on the line. Digital licenses.

0: Are you talking? Oh, sorry.
1: I'm talking to you. Are you talking to me? I'm talking to you.
0: I'm talking to you.
1: I'm talking to you.
0: You're so kind and considerate, and then look what happened.
1: And I even told this police officer that. I said, oh, and she goes, it does. And she said, do you know how dangerous it is driving on the road without headlights? I said, yeah, but it was only for like a split second. That doesn't matter. I went,
0: no. And the other thing is, too, they don't work on feelings. Do you know what I mean? Like, I've had that said to me before. Well, we don't work on feelings. They're just there to do their job. They don't care that you're being polite and kind. They don't care about that.
1: No, I was thinking that. I want to write a little note to the people across the road. I want to write and say, look, I'm really sorry if my lights are really broke, but I just can't afford $147 every time.
0: No, and the points as well. That's the other thing. And it goes against you too.
1: I know, with all your insurance and everything like that. I know. They just go, look at you, you reckless thing, you absolutely reckless person.
0: You're a reckless thing, and you've got to be careful too because you're in the spotlight. Do you know what I mean? And people will probably think, oh, well, I don't know that Cheryl and Darcy.
1: Turning her lights off when she should. Sorry, when you made me laugh, then I fell down.
0: It's
1: outrageous. Of all the things that people do that are on radio, I just go. It's right up there.
0: You know what? It just shows us that you're down to earth. You don't put on any airs and graces.
1: Me, no.
0: And you're just a down to earth, everyday person. I think that's why we can relate so well to you.
1: Is that it?
0: See?
1: Is it?
0: So I'm my philosophy is if it isn't broken, don't fix it. And so I think that the license. Your card is perfectly fine. We do not need a digital license. I'm 100% with
1: Simon.
0: What was the lady that ran?
1: Oh, Alice.
0: Yeah, with Alice. I don't even have my bank details online.
1: Really?
0: Yeah, because I used to have internet banking,
1: mm-hmm.
0: and I'd ring up to make sure that my money had gone in okay. You put in your account number, you put in your PIN, and somebody had, they were pretending to be that internet banking, and they tried to take money out of my account.
1: Oh, Karen, no.
0: Sorry?
1: I said, oh, no. I'm just sorry. I'm just like, that's terrible. They didn't get the money? They didn't? You're okay?
0: No, the bank, there was like a fraud alert.
1: Ah.
0: So they didn't get it.
1: Good.
0: But they could have wiped the whole thing out. And from that time forward, from that stage forward, I just took my bank details off. I don't buy anything online. I pay with cash.
1: Mm.
0: When I want something, I go to the shops the old-fashioned way.
1: Mm-hmm.
0: And that's how I do all my transactions and all my business and everything else. But there will come a day, because when I go to Sydney, there's certain places up there, especially like BP stations and petrol stations, that they, like, the ones where you go in and you just, the 24/7 where you go and you get your food and stuff.
1: Oh, yes.
0: Those ones, like, they're like a little shop.
1: Yeah.
0: You don't get your petrol there, but they're just like a little welcome mart type.
1: Oh, yes, I do.
0: Yeah, well, some of them only accept your cards. They won't accept cash.
1: Yeah, that is an issue. And the reason is a lot of those 24/7 ones is because they get held up all the time for cash. That's the problem. So it's this double-sided thing that we're in. It's like, I'm the same as you. Cash is king. That's what I want to use. But then I feel for some of these places when they say, well, you know, we're sick of being rolled. We're sick of being held up at gunpoint. It's putting our employees at risk as well when we have cash on the premises.
0: Well, I mean, it was, you know, I mean, that's how we were brought up with the petrol stations. They always had cash, you know. And the whole thing is, too, I won't name the places, but there's some eateries around Sydney, and especially at some of the train stations, I won't name which train stations, when you go in there to sit down to get your coffee and your cake and that, you've got to sign up, we do not accept cash.
1: Yeah, see, they can do that too. As long as the sign's there and it's, yeah, that's legal now. So as long as you can see the sign when you walk in. But,
0: You know, I mean, this is controversial and you probably don't want to hear about it, but I have researched so much because I'm really interested in what's going on in the world and what is coming along. Yeah. One day we will be a cashless society. And yeah. that, to me, is especially for the elderly people that do not know how to use a smartphone. Like my mum, she would not have a clue how to do anything in the digital world.
1: Yeah, yeah.
0: So what's going to happen to people like that? It's
1: There should be alternatives. I'm about embracing technology. I have to say, I do like technology. That's me. I like it.
0: To a point.
1: I don't like it overtaking, and I certainly don't like it when they take away the options, Karen. That's what I think. And particularly for elderly people. It's not just elderly people. Let's look at people who are living with a disability who may find, and it mightn't just be mentally, but it also might be physically handling some of those digital devices too. So I still think that there should be the option. That's the whole thing. It's like you are cutting people out. That's the thing. And also, as Alice pointed out, what's the big thing that the digital world relies on? Electricity, and also also the connectivity of the internet as well. When that goes down, well, where do you stand?
0: Well, I mean, I heard people when that did go down not that long ago, and people were in shopping centres with trolley fulls of groceries,
1: yeah,
0: and they had to leave them because there was a glitch, and they couldn't get their, like, they couldn't use their cards.
1: Yeah, correct. No, you always got to keep some cash on you. That's just the thing. I always worry, well, what if I need petrol and something happens and I can't get it for whatever reason, my card doesn't work or whatever it is, you know, and I need petrol when I'm driving, because especially I drive distances to go to work, and just other simple things. I need to get bread and milk on the way home, but whatever it is. I always think, oh, no, I can't be without actual cash.
0: I think that's a good idea, and if you do love paying with your card, I think it's always handy to always have a little bit of cash also in your wallet, just in case, you know, because especially by the time you finish work and if you're going past a petrol station or something,
1: yep,
0: and they're, you know, where you put your card in, that's not working, the FPOS machine's not working or something, well, then you won't be able to get your milk and bread.
1: Correct. And I've just thought of another thing. When you talked about the online shopping, I know you don't do it, but something I started doing a long time ago, I don't know, someone must have suggested it to me. I have a separate account that I'm with a separate card, and it's a debit card, it's not a credit card, that I only use. I use PayPal, but I also use this card for online things, and I only have a small amount of money, and I transfer money over from another account, and that's
0: Smart
1: what
0: girl.
1: I use. That's what I use to buy things online, and that's it. I won't use anything else, and or I use PayPal because I always think that's safe. I'm not giving an ad or anything like that, because you do have some recourse with them too, but I would never use a credit card or never use my main bank card, because it's just no way.
0: And then once your money is gone,
1: yep,
0: you know, and I mean, it's just not worth all the stress. No, I think you're doing it the right way. In this day and age now, you have to protect yourself.
1: You do. And I have a problem. I shop online. Anyone who's going, I do live in a regional area. I do come into Newcastle, of course, in the evenings, but it's in the afternoons and I'm here till midnight. Shops aren't open at midnight when I leave.
0: No,
1: so
0: exactly.
1: I often do have to buy
0: exactly.
1: things online because, and I work very, very things. Who's this? Deep sea cables can be cut. Yeah, but I know a bit. Well, you know, that's my family's company, is Deep Sea Cables. We could go through that.
0: Yeah.
1: Is that you, Producer Shane? We could start on that one. That's why a lot of places are moving over to Deep Sea Cables, but I've got to be quiet. All right, we've got to leave it there, Karen, because we've got to fit in the Nightline bedtime story. But it has been delightful having a chat with you. Thanks for ringing
0: in.
1: It's
0: been wonderful, and thank you for bringing that up.
1: Of course.
0: It's one really close to my heart, and I'm sure to many other people as well.
1: Absolutely, of course, anytime. All right, Karen, you take care. You have a great night. Thanks for joining us tonight.
0: Bye-bye, darling.
1: She's a little champion, isn't she? We're going to have a quick break. Get yourself ready. Go on, go get your bollocks, your Milo, your cup of chamomile tea, whatever it is you need. Glass of water. I'm not judging. Glass of whatever else that makes you feel comfortable and nice. At the Nightline Bedtime Story, straight after this break.
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Tonight, I want to take you to a boxing ring. Not a modern ring, not the sleek, brightly lit, professionally choreographed spectacle of today's big fights. A ring in Sydney, Rushcutters Bay, the early years of the 20th century. The crowd is pressed in close, men in shirt sleeves and hats, the noise of them enormous, the air thick with tobacco and anticipation. And in the ring, a young man. He is not large, 5 feet 6 inches, a middleweight, dark-haired and smiling, with a smile so easy and so warm that people who came to watch a boxing match often went away having also fallen a little bit in love. He fights with a kind of natural authority that is impossible to manufacture. The power in his fists is real and the speed is real and the capacity to absorb punishment without going down is real. But more than any of those things, there is something in the way he moves that tells you this is where he belongs, that he was made for this, the way some people are made for the thing they do, in a way that goes deeper than training. His name is Les Darcy. He is 17 years old. He will be dead at 21. And in between, he will become one of the greatest and most beloved and most heartbreaking figures in Australian sporting history. This is his story. He was born James Leslie Darcy on the 28th of October, 1895, at Stradbroke, near Maitland in the Hunter Valley of New South Wales. The second son of Edward Darcy, labourer and later share farmer, and his wife Margaret, whose maiden name was O'Rourke and whose grandparents had come from County Tipperary in Ireland. 10 children in the family. The family was poor in the specific, grinding, practical way of working-class Catholic families in the Hunter Valley in the early years of the 20th century. The father, Edward, was at times unemployed. The eldest son, Les's older brother, was partly crippled, which meant that from an early age, Les Darcy was one of the people the family depended on. He left Okehampton Public School in 1907 when he was 12 years old. He worked as a carter. He was apprenticed at 15 to a blacksmith at East Maitland. The blacksmith work mattered more than it might seem. The forge, the hammer, the anvil, the daily physical demand of shaping metal, of striking hard and accurately for hours at a time. He was building, in the blacksmith's workshop, the specific physical instrument of a boxer without knowing that was what he was doing, the shoulders, the forearms, the hands. He made his first money in the boxing ring at 14. He made it at an illegal bout, the kind that was held in back rooms and on the edges of things, where the prize money was modest and the rules were flexible and the fighters were young men who needed the cash. He won 15 shillings. He was noticed. Between 1912 and 1913, he fought at Newcastle and Maitland, winning the local bouts with a consistency that began to attract serious attention. In November 1913, he lost to the Australian welterweight champion Bob Whitelaw in a 20-round decision. He came back and knocked Whitelaw out in 5 rounds in the rematch. The word spread. By the time he was 18, Sydney boxing promoters had begun doing something they didn't do for ordinary fighters. They began importing international talent specifically to challenge him. American fighters, the best they could source, coming to Australia to take on this young man from Maitland, who people were saying might be something unprecedented. He lost his first 2 fights at Sydney Stadium to an American named Fritz Holland. The losses were contested. There were questionable decisions. There were claims of fouls. The boxing world of that era was not a place of perfect transparency, but he came back from those losses. As he came back from everything, he fought Fritz Holland again. He knocked him out. In January 1915, he faced another American, Jeff Smith, in what was effectively a contest for the world middleweight title. He complained of a low blow at the end of the 5th round. The referee, believing he did not want to continue, awarded the decision to Smith. He came back from that too. In September 1916, he faced Smith again and was awarded the victory when Smith punched him in the groin.
In between all of this, between the major contests and the rematches and the imported American challenges, he won 22 consecutive fights. He had 50 professional bouts in his career. He won 46 of them. He never lost by knockout, not once. He was hit as hard as any man who ever stood opposite him could hit. He never went down and stayed down. He absorbed punishment that flattened other men and kept moving, kept fighting, kept smiling that wide, easy smile that drove opponents and audiences equally to distraction. In 1916, he knocked out Harold Hardwick and captured the Australian heavyweight title. He held the Australian middleweight and heavyweight titles simultaneously. He was 20 years old. He was not just the best boxer in Australia. He was one of the best boxers in the world, with an argument strongly made by those who knew the sport that he was the best middleweight on the planet. He could not get official recognition of this because the world title was held in America. And in America, in 1916, was where his story turned dark. But first, the life around the boxing. Because Les Darcy was not just a fighter. He was a person, a young man from a large family who sent money home consistently, who bought his parents a house, who paid out his blacksmith's apprenticeship, who was, by every account from people who knew him, genuinely warm and generous and unpretentious in a way that struck everyone who met him. He had moved to Sydney to focus on his career. He lived in Paddington, and through his friend Maurice O'Sullivan, whose family ran the Lord Dudley Hotel, he came to know a young woman named Winnie O'Sullivan. He fell in love with her. He was not a drinker. He was not a womanizer. He was a young man who worked at his craft with absolute seriousness and sent money to his mother and fell in love with a girl he met through his friend's family. His fiancée, Winnie O'Sullivan, she would be at his bedside when he died. The letters he wrote from America were addressed in his own handwriting on the postcards that survive in the Maitland Regional Art Gallery collection to his dearest mum. Not to promoters, not to his manager, to his mum. "Pittsburgh's not a very nice place," he wrote. "It's just like Newcastle, only a bit bigger here and a lot of factories here, and the town is always smoky." He was 21 years old, far from home, in a country that had turned against him, writing postcards to his mother. And now the part that is painful, because Les Darcy's story is also a story about what Australia did to one of its own during the years of the First World War. In the full grip of the conscription debate that was tearing the country apart, he had tried to enlist. This is the fact that tends to get lost in the version of the story where he is the coward and the shirker. He tried to enlist. He went to the recruiting office, and his mother refused her consent because he was under 21 and therefore a minor who could not enlist without parental permission. And Margaret Darcy was not going to lose her son to the same war that was already killing the sons of other families she knew. She refused. He could not go. And the pressure on him to enlist regardless was growing. He was famous. He was beloved. He was exactly the kind of figure whose example the authorities believed would encourage other young men to volunteer. The theory was that if Les Darcy enlisted, others would follow. He was being asked to sacrifice his life, not for his own conviction, but as an advertisement. He was also, and this matters, Irish Catholic in his background and his community. The Irish Catholic working class of Australia in 1916 was deeply and with considerable justification ambivalent about a war being fought under the British flag. The Catholic Archbishop of Melbourne, Dr. Daniel Mannix, was the most prominent anti-conscription voice in the country. The communities from which Les Darcy came, the mining families and the labourers and the share farmers of the Hunter Valley, were not uniformly enthusiastic about sending their sons to die in European trenches for an empire that had not always treated their grandparents well. His ambivalence was not cowardice.
It was, in some respects, his inheritance. But ambivalence was not permitted in 1916 Australia. The debate was vicious. The white feather campaign was real. Women handing feathers to men not in uniform, the symbol of cowardice, pressed into young hands in the street. He needed money for his family. He wanted to fight the best boxers in the world, to claim the world title he had effectively earned but could not officially hold, to secure a financial future for himself and for the people who depended on him. And then he said he would enlist, a few more fights, enough money to know the family would be safe, and then he would go. It was, as one writer later put it, misguided, perhaps naive, perhaps, in the atmosphere of that particular moment, simply impossible to explain in terms that anyone who had already decided he was a coward would accept. On the 27th of October 1916, the day before the conscription referendum, Lade Darcy and his manager O'Sullivan slipped out of Newcastle Harbour. They had stowed away on an oil tanker called the SS Cushing, bound for New York. There was no conscription in Australia at the time they left. There was no law he was breaking beyond the matter of the passport he had been denied because the government refused them to men of military age. He was running toward opportunity, not away from duty. He always maintained he intended to enlist when the fights were done and his family was secure. The newspapers did not see it that way. The patriotic press denounced him as a shirker. The word was used deliberately with full force, knowing what it would do to his reputation. He arrived in New York in December 1916. A major fight was arranged. The governor of New York, ostensibly because of the manner in which Darcy had left Australia, banned the fight. Promoters began to lose interest. He gave some vaudeville exhibitions to earn money. He performed in theatres. The great Australian champion reduced to exhibition bouts in variety shows because nobody would sanction a real fight. He moved from city to city. He wrote his postcards to his mother. He was broke and disillusioned and far from home. And the woman he loved was in California. And the newspapers in Australia and in America were calling him a coward. The American public, which had initially welcomed him, began receiving the Australian reports. Fans sent him white feathers. On the 5th of April, 1917, he took out United States citizenship. 2 weeks later, after a bout in Louisiana was also banned, he enlisted in the United States Army Signal Corps Aviation School. He was given the rank of sergeant. A fight was arranged in Memphis, Tennessee. His call-up was deferred so he could train. And then, on the 27th of April, during a long training run in the Memphis heat, Lade Darcy collapsed. He was taken to hospital. The doctors found infected tonsils that had caused blood poisoning. The septicemia was already in his bloodstream, spreading. Some believed it originated from dental work he had received in Australia, replacing teeth knocked out in fights. Whatever its origin, it was serious and advancing. His tonsils were removed. He developed pneumonia. Winnie O'Sullivan rushed from California when she heard how bad it was. On the 24th of May, 1917, with Winnie and his trainer Mick Hawkins at his bedside, Les Darcy died. He was 21 years old. He had been in America for 5 months. He had not fought a single official bout. Australia, which had called him a coward, received the news in silence and then in grief. The body was embalmed. It was brought home. In San Francisco, there was a formal funeral procession. The Sportsman of San Francisco gave a memorial plate to Mick Hawkins to accompany the coffin home. In Sydney, as the coffin was carried from the funeral parlour to Central Railway Station for the journey to Maitland, 250,000 people lined the streets. 250,000! Three special trains had to be laid on to carry the crowds from Sydney, Newcastle and Cessnock to Maitland for the burial. An estimated 100,000 people attended the graveside ceremony at the Catholic section of East Maitland Cemetery. The country that had called him a shirker
turned out in its hundreds of thousands to stand silently on either side of the road his coffin travelled. In death, it seemed, all was forgiven. A Celtic cross marks his grave. A song of remembrance was composed in 1917. His image appeared on commemorative coins and stamps. His face was on cigarette cards and chewing gum wrappers. Books were written, articles were written, arguments continued across the decades about what he had done and why and whether the judgment of the wartime press was just. His brother Frank, also a boxer who showed many of the same qualities, died 2 years later from influenza. He is buried in the same cemetery. Their mother Margaret lived until 1929. She lived in the house that Les had bought for her with his earnings, which was, as the newspaper notice of her death observed, always a consolation to her and a reminder of his splendid devotion to her as a son. He never stopped sending money home, even from America, even broke, even banned from fighting. He was trying to provide. And now, before you sleep, a reflection. Les Darcy's story is one of the most painful in Australian sporting history, not because of the boxing record, which is extraordinary, not because he died at 21, which is the fact that makes everything else sharper, but because of the gap between who he was and what was said about him, between the warm, generous, hard-working young man who sent postcards to his dearest mum and bought his parents a house and fell in love with Winnie O'Sullivan, and the coward and shirker the newspapers made him. He was not a coward. He was a 20-year-old from a large, poor Irish Catholic family in the Hunter Valley who was the best fighter in the world and who knew, with a clarity that no amount of political pressure could entirely shift, that if he died in France, his family would have nothing. He tried to buy them security before he went. He tried to do it in 5 months of fights in America. He died before he could fight a single one. The country mourned him with a depth that suggests, and this is the part that sits with you, that it already knew on some level that it had been wrong about him. 250,000 people standing on Sydney streets for a young man they had spent months calling a coward. They knew, and knowing, they came. In the sport he loved, he was never beaten by a knockout, never went down and stayed down. He absorbed everything the world's best fighters could deliver and kept moving, kept fighting, kept smiling. The only thing that put him down was a tonsil infection in a Memphis hospital. Far from home, broke and banned and alone, except for the woman he loved and the friend who had followed him there. He was 21 years old. He had been the best in the world. He had tried to provide for his family and had been called a coward for it. And 250,000 people lined the streets of Sydney to bring him home. There are lives that are lived at full volume, burning through their years so brightly and so quickly that the country cannot quite absorb what it has witnessed until the light goes out. And then it stands in the streets, in its hundreds of thousands, in the sudden silence, and tries to take in what it has lost. Les Darcy was one of those lives. He should have been 50 fights more. He should have had the world title officially. He should have married Winnie and come home and grown old in Maitland and been celebrated at every turn. He should have had a life. He got 21 years and 50 fights and 250,000 people on the road to Central Station. The Maitland Wonder, Australia's own. This has been the story of Les Darcy, born near Maitland, New South Wales, 1895, died in Memphis, Tennessee, 1917, blacksmith's apprentice, son of Margaret and Edward, eldest son of 10, provider, boxer, winner of 46 from 50 professional bouts, holder of the Australian middleweight and heavyweight titles simultaneously, the best middleweight in the world who never got to claim the title officially, sweetheart of Winnie O'Sullivan, writer of postcards to his dearest mum, buyer of a house for his parents, inducted into the Australian National Boxing Hall of Fame as a legend. The Maitland Wonder.

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1: Meow.
2: What if talking to your cat isn't just a strange little habit, but actually tells us something about how we're doing? Think about it. You walk through the door after a long day, your cat looks at you, and suddenly you're telling them everything. How your day went, who annoyed you, what you're having for dinner, and perhaps more importantly, what an absolute menace they've been. Your cat probably understands very few of those words, but that doesn't stop the conversation. And now, scientists are taking those conversations seriously. Researchers at the University of Arizona have developed a new tool called Oral Pet. It's designed to study the way people actually talk to their pets in everyday life. Not what we say we do, but what we really do, because there's a lot of research into something called the pet effect. The idea that animals can improve our well-being. Some studies suggest pets can reduce loneliness, well, that's a given, but also reduce stress. Others find much less of an effect. So researchers wondered if we've been asking the wrong question. Maybe simply owning a pet isn't the important part. Maybe it's what happens between you and your animal. And one of those things that happens is talking. Quite a lot of talking. The researchers found that around 10% of all the speech recorded from pet owners was directed at their pets. 10%. 10% of everything they said in their homes was directed to their pets. That means for every 10 minutes of talking, roughly 1 minute was with a cat or a dog. The conversation, it could have been with a fish, I don't know, but they're saying a cat or a dog. And some people went much further. There were nicknames. I'm ticking a lot of boxes here, I don't know about you. Praise, questions, commands, frustration. Okay, and those wonderful one-sided conversations where your cat apparently becomes your therapist. You wouldn't believe what happened today, and the cat sits there blinking, judging, possibly changing by the hour. But here's where this gets really interesting, as if you didn't think this was interesting enough. The researchers think the way we communicate with our pets might help explain why animals seem to improve well-being for some people more than others. Some owners mainly give commands. Others use affectionate nicknames. Some talk to their animals as though they're confidants. And some of us basically provide a running commentary on our entire lives. The researchers studied more than 5,000 recordings involving pets from 240 people, and they found that this new system could reliably identify different types of pet-directed speech. So, now that scientists have a way to actually measure these interactions, it's amazing. And that could change how we understand the relationship between people and animals, because perhaps talking to your cat isn't completely one-sided after all. Not because your cat understands your complicated work problem at all, it doesn't, but because saying it out loud can help you process it. You might come home upset, you talk, your cat listens. Nothing has actually been solved, but somehow you feel a little better, and there's something beautiful about that. You know, your cat doesn't interrupt. They don't tell you that you're overreacting. They don't give you any unwanted advice. They just sit there, maybe beside you, maybe on the other side of the room, because personal space is very important to a cat, and they listen. The researchers are now using this system in another project involving adults over 60. They want to understand whether relationships with pets can help with loneliness and social isolation, not just what we think, but can they actually measure those results? And that could be especially important as people experience retirement, bereavement, or simply find themselves with fewer social connections. There's still a lot that we don't know. The study does not prove that talking to your cat or your dog improves mental health, but it is giving scientists a new way to study what is actually happening inside those relationships. And you know what? I love that. Because perhaps we've been looking at cats all wrong all this time. We keep asking what they do for us. Maybe the more interesting question is, what happens when we simply spend time with them? When we talk? When they listen, When we laugh at something ridiculous that our cat's done, when we tell them about our day, and when, for just a few quiet minutes, the rest of the world disappears. Your cat may not understand every word, and perhaps they don't need to. Sometimes just being there is the whole conversation. It's

0: Nightline.
1: Meow
0: indeed. We are closing off the Nightline now, coming up to news, sport and weather on the hour, but we'll be back tomorrow night at 8 p.m. to do it all over again. Now, tomorrow night, we have Sydney Legacy CEO Dominic Teakle with us. An amazing story we've got. Dominic is an incredible person. He has an amazing personal story to tell, having spent more than 30 years serving in the Australian Defence Force across Australia and overseas, including a deployment with the United Nations in Lebanon during a period of intense conflict, where he experienced 5 suicide bombings and the very real risk that come with military service. Dominic is one of the most powerful parts of Legacy. He does fantastic work, and he's here with us tomorrow night to talk about his service and about Legacy, because of course it is Legacy Week. And we have, I'll tell you what, another surprise on Friday night. We have a lovely lady who's talking to us, just a little going to give you a little sprinkly hint on this one, about how to turn your hobby or your interest into a side hustle that actually earns money. Every cent counts at the moment. She is wonderful. She's with us this Friday night. And of course tomorrow night we've got Astro Dave, so if you've got space questions, get them into me, even if when I leave, 2sm.com.au. I'm Sherilyn, that is where you send them. Thank you to each and every one of you who rang in tonight. Don't forget, you are that there's no such thing as no talk back. 13 12 69, you can ring anytime. If we've got a guest on, Shane will simply take your number and we'll call you back, or Shane will tell you when you can, which will only be a couple of minutes after, I guess. That's all. News, sport and weather after this break, and then we've got music overnight. Good night, Newcastle. Good night, Super Radio Network. Good night, Nightliners. Catch you tomorrow, 8 p.m. Australian Eastern Standard Time.
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12: I'm Tasaba Brown. A Queenslander has become the second Australian found alive in the Nepal flood wreckage as the death toll tips 1,000. It follows Cara Severino being found a few days ago. The search continues for more than 40 Australians missing in Nepal. The family of South Coast man Michael Keats released a statement saying he's died. A plane is also on its way to support Australian personnel in the search and rescue mission. The Prime Minister, Anthony Albanese, says he's not giving up hope.
13: My thoughts are solely focused at this point in time on the families and on the extraordinarily difficult time that we're going through, and offering our support to Nepal.
12: Alan Jones' trial is continuing in Sydney this week. Former 2GB host Ray Hadley has been called to give evidence. Mr. Hadley has been grilled about a conversation he had with complainant C, who alleges Mr. Jones touched him without consent. Former broadcaster Alan Jones strongly denies all allegations. Ground crew at Australia's largest airline have voted in favour of strike action over pay and job conditions at Qantas. 97% of 350 workers have backed the industrial action, including work stoppages ranging from 1 hour to 24 hours. No date's been set for a strike, and the union will need to give 3 days' notice. Police are investigating a case of possible mistaken identity after a university student was shot dead inside his family home in Sydney's southwest. 23-year-old Marco Tapia died after a group of home invaders stormed the property in Glen Alpine. Police are looking into whether the fatal shooting was a gangland hit on the wrong person. Acting Superintendent Gretchen Atkins is appealing for information, saying they're looking at all angles.
14: If they saw anything in the lead up to also, please contact Crime Stoppers and let us know. Any small piece of information is what we may get the break that we're actually looking for.
12: Fresh CommBank analysis predicts national home prices will plunge 9%, peak to trough. Sydney and Melbourne are in line to cop the brunt of the downturn at 13% and 12% drops respectively. Home values fell across 93% of capital city suburbs and every capital city except Darwin over the past 3 months. Southwest Metro is a significant step closer to opening in Sydney. It follows the successful completion of the intense 5-week trial running program involving more than 130 operational scenarios. Member for Summer Hill, Joe Halen, says the community's been very patient.
15: They have been catching those pink buses diligently now for many months because they want to experience what the rest of Sydney has been enjoying, a world-class turn-up-and-go public transport service.
12: Queensland now has some of the toughest e-bike and e-scooter laws in the world. The latest phase has come into effect this week. Police are not wasting any time issuing on-the-spot fines of $518. In sport, Cronulla coach Craig Fitzgibbon has opted to rest several of his biggest names in the final round as the Sharks prepare for the NRL finals. Nico Hines, Blake Brayley, KL Eero and Tig Wilton are among those left out of Saturday night's clash with the Storm. And Jerome Luai is set to pull on the West Tigers jumper for the last time, despite the controversy surrounding his latest PNG trip. At the US Open, Carlos Alcaraz made a triumphant return to competitive singles tennis in a highly anticipated first-round clash with a victory, while Aussie Alexei Popyrin also stunned with a win. Aussie tennis icon Pat Cash has announced his engagement to singer Charlotte Hodgson, revealing he's found his soulmate. To the AFL, the Western Bulldogs' improved offer for superstar Zach Butters has him back in the thick of the chase for the superstar free agent. Richmond now sits a distant third in the pursuit of the Port Adelaide midfielder. Lionel Messi is retiring from international football after leading Argentina to a second successive World Cup final in July. And Marnus Labuschagne has been dropped from Australia's one-day international squad. He still remains poised to hold his spot for the subsequent test series in South Africa. To finance, oil is worth $87 a barrel, gold's trading at $4,419 an ounce, and one Australian dollar is buying 71.46 US cents. 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Mostly clear, with light winds becoming northwesterly. Temperatures are ranging from 16 to 27 in the city, 12 to 28 in the west. Looking further ahead, mostly sunny on Thursday, Friday and Saturday. That's the latest 2SM News. I'm Tasava Brown.

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11: I'm Tasava Brown. Another Australian has been safely located in Nepal as the search for survivors continues. The person from Queensland is receiving support in Tibet and has spoken with family members back home. The death toll has now surpassed 1,000 and around 5,000 people are missing. Michael Keats, a 37-year-old hiker from Mollymook, is the first Australian fatality. Anthony Albanese says an Australian Air Force plane full of aid pallets departed Brisbane earlier, bound for Nepal.
12: My focus is very much on people who are incredibly traumatised by not knowing what has happened to their loved ones.
11: Pauline Hanson has demanded Attorney General Michelle Rowland apologise after accusing One Nation of associating with neo-Nazis and other extremists. The Attorney General's doubled down on the comments and says One Nation had been infiltrated by extremists and neo-Nazis. Ms Hanson accused the Prime Minister and the government of pouring petrol on political tensions and claims that Labor's rhetoric led to increased threats. Her security is now being ramped up with undercover federal police. Property prices have fallen in almost every capital city, with Sydney, Melbourne and Canberra seeing the biggest drops last month. The RBA's interest rate hikes and the government's decision to restrict negative gearing and increase capital gains tax have contributed to the price falls. The market is now on track for its worst annual decline in four decades. Housing values are expected to keep falling and opposition leader Angus Taylor says we need to cut tape and get things moving.
13: We know that government needs to take the foot off the accelerator with its spending. We know that that's what causes inflation. And we know if we want to get interest rates and inflation down, that has to be fixed. But this government can't help itself. It just can't help itself. And it continues to spend, and so we continue to see raging homegrown inflation.
11: Ray Hadley has been giving evidence at former broadcaster Alan Jones' trial. Hadley told the court complainant C told him he did not want to report the allegations to management or make a police report over fears Mr Jones was too powerful and it would ruin his career. Hadley says the allegations were disclosed to him by complainant C in a phone call in 2019. Mr Jones has denied all allegations. The new cohort of HSC students in New South Wales will be restricted to just one take-home assessment. It'll be worth 15% of their mark. Education Minister Prue Carr says schools will be able to choose which component of the assessment will be able to be completed at home. It comes amid a rise in AI-driven cheating.
14: That will be just one take-home assessment, but schools will be able to choose which one it is. This is in response to advice that we ask from NESA, to make sure that we protect the integrity of the HSC in the advent of generative AI.
11: In sport, Knights' Jacob Saifidi has pleaded guilty to a Grade 2 reckless high tackle on Warriors' Luke Lalii, meaning the Newcastle prop will miss the rest of the season. NRL fans are raising questions about match scheduling before the finals. It comes as the Panthers are set to play the West Tigers at 4 p.m. on Sunday this weekend in the very last game of the regular season. In the world of tennis, Carlos Alcaraz has played a competitive singles match for the first time in more than 4 months. Alcaraz has secured a stunning win over his Russian opponent in New York. While Australian Alexei Popyrin has ended Grigor Dimitrov's inspired run from qualifying to reach the second round of the men's draw at the US Open, Maya Joint and veteran James Duckworth also advanced on a bannered day two for the Aussies. Cricket Australia has unveiled its squad for the 50-over series against Zimbabwe and South Africa this month. Joel Davies has earned a maiden one-day international call-up in the battle with Zimbabwe. Manus Labuschagne has been axed from Australia's one-day international squad, but may keep his place in another. Stefanos Tsitsipas has revealed he knew about Nick Kyrgios' drug use prior to the suspension.

oil is worth $87 a barrel. Gold is trading at $4,419 an ounce. And one Aussie dollar is buying 71.42 US cents. 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Mostly clear, with light winds becoming northwesterly. Temperatures are ranging from 16 to 27 in the city, 12 to 28 in the west. Looking further ahead, mostly sunny on Thursday, Friday and Saturday. That's the latest 2SM News. I'm Tasava Brown.

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11: I'm Tasaba Brown. Australia's housing shortage is intensifying. The total number of dwellings approved fell 3.6% in July to just over 17,500. Home value decline spread sharply across Australia's housing market through winter, with home values falling across 93% of capital city suburbs. Opposition leader Angus Taylor says we need to fix the economy.
12: I went through small towns and villages all through southeastern Queensland last week, and I heard it time and time again. I hear it wherever I go around Australia. People are hurting. Prices have continued to rise faster than incomes. The purchasing power of people's pay packets is continuing to go down.
11: Pauline Hanson has demanded Attorney General Michelle Rowland apologise after accusing One Nation of associating with neo-Nazis and other extremists. The Attorney General's doubled down on the comments and says One Nation had been infiltrated by extremists and neo-Nazis. Ms Hanson accused the Prime Minister and the government of pouring petrol on political tensions and claims that Labor's rhetoric led to increased threats. Her security is now being ramped up with undercover federal police. Southwest Metro is a significant step closer to opening in Sydney. It follows the successful completion of the intense 5-week trial running program involving more than 130 operational scenarios. Member for Summer Hill, Jo Halen, says the community's been very patient.
13: They have been catching those pink buses diligently now for many months because they want to experience what the rest of Sydney has been enjoying, a world-class turn-up-and-go public transport Transport Service.
11: Anthony Albanese has reiterated that Australia is focused on its key role in the Pacific, declaring our commitment to the region is unshakable. Mr Albanese's dismissed concerns about him being distracted by Taiwan's attendance at the Pacific Islands Forum in Palau. At least five heads of government have been absent, and there have been suspicions that China may have orchestrated the high-profile no-shows amid tensions over Taiwan. Police are investigating a case of possible mistaken identity after a university student was shot dead inside his family home in Sydney's southwest. 23-year-old Marco Tapia died after a group of home invaders stormed the two-storey Glen Alpine property. Police are looking into whether the fatal shooting was a gangland hit on the wrong person. Backlash is growing over a decision by Ryde Council to impose an interim heritage order on TJ Milner Fields in Sydney's northwest. It'll stop over 110 new homes being developed in the area while it's assessed. Tom Forrest, CEO of Urban Task Force, says Sydney needs to get new homes now. It's now at crisis point.
1: This is the same Ryde Council that ran their own post-World War II modernist Ryde Civic Centre into the ground, a building that was genuinely worthy of heritage protection. They ran it into the ground and then bulldozed it.
11: A fresh medical breakthrough is paving the way for potentially life-saving treatment. The trial has been conducted across 18 sites in Australia, Germany and the UK. Internationally recognised cardiac expert and Flinders University professor Joseph Selvenjegam says it's been a success.
14: At the moment, for the last 2 decades, they've really only been indicated and funded by a government for those patients with severely reduced heart function, so which is measured by a parameter called ejection fraction, so less than 35% is used as a cutoff.
11: In sport, Australian Alexei Poprin has ended Grigor Dimitrov's inspired run from qualifying to reach the second round of the men's draw at the US Open. Major joint and veteran James Duckworth also advanced on a banner day two for the Aussies. Cam McInnes will head to the Super League from 2027. York Knights have confirmed the signing of the NRL star on a 3-year deal. Stefanos Tsitsipas has revealed he knew about Nick Kyrgios' drug use prior to the suspension. Kyrgios could be banned for up to 4 years, but is likely to receive a smaller period after testing positive to cocaine in June. And the partner of Collingwood captain Darcy Moore has vowed to boycott the Brownlow medal this year. It's in the wake of the Sydney Swans scandal. To finance, oil is worth $87 a barrel. Gold is trading at $4,419 an ounce. And one Australian dollar is buying 71.46 US cents. 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Mostly clear, with light winds becoming northwesterly. Temperatures are ranging from 16 to 27 in the city, 12 to 28 in the west. Looking further ahead, mostly sunny on Thursday, Friday and Saturday. That's the latest 2SM News. I'm Tassava Brown.

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0: G'day, this is Tim Webster. 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
9: I'm Tasaba Brown. A Queenslander has become the second Australian found alive in the Nepal flood wreckage as the death toll tips 1,000. It follows Cara Severino being found a few days ago. The search continues for more than 40 Australians missing in Nepal. The family of South Coast man Michael Keats released a statement saying he's died. A plane is also on its way to support Australian personnel in the search and rescue mission. The Prime Minister, Anthony Albanese, says he's not giving up hope.
10: My thoughts are solely focused at this point in time on the families and on the extraordinarily difficult time that we're going through, and offering our support to Nepal.
9: Alan Jones' trial is continuing in Sydney this week. Former 2GB host Ray Hadley has been called to give evidence. Mr Hadley has been grilled about a conversation he had with complainant C, who alleges Mr Jones touched him without consent. Former broadcaster Alan Jones strongly denies all allegations. Ground crew at Australia's largest airline have voted in favour of strike action over pay and job conditions at Qantas. 97% of 350 workers have backed the industrial action, including work stoppages ranging from 1 hour to 24 hours. No date's been set for a strike, and the union will need to give 3 days' notice. Police are investigating a case of possible mistaken identity after a university student was shot dead inside his family home in Sydney's southwest. 23-year-old Marco Tapia died after a group of home invaders stormed the property in Glen Alpine. Police are looking into whether the fatal shooting was a gangland hit on the wrong person. Acting Superintendent Gretchen Atkins is appealing for information, saying they're looking at all angles.
11: If they saw anything in the lead up to also, please contact Crime Stoppers and let us know. Any small piece of information is what we may get the break that we're actually looking for.
9: Fresh CommBank analysis predicts national home prices will plunge 9%, peak to trough. Sydney and Melbourne are in line to cop the brunt of the downturn at 13% and 12% drops respectively. Home values fell across 93% of capital city suburbs and every capital city except Darwin over the past 3 months. Southwest Metro is a significant step closer to opening in Sydney. It follows the successful completion of the intense 5-week trial running program involving more than 130 operational scenarios. Member for Summer Hill, Jo Halen, says the community's been very patient.
12: They have been catching those pink buses diligently now for many months because they want to experience what the rest of Sydney has been enjoying, a world-class turn-up-and-go public transport service.
9: Queensland now has some of the toughest e-bike and e-scooter laws in the world. The latest phase has come into effect this week. Police are not wasting any time issuing on-the-spot fines of $518. In sport, Cronulla coach Craig Fitzgibbon has opted to rest several of his biggest names in the final round as the Sharks prepare for the NRL finals. Nico Hines, Blake Brayley, KL Eero and Tig Wilton are among those left out of Saturday night's clash of the Storm. And Jerome Luai is set to pull on the West Tigers jumper for the last time, despite the controversy surrounding his latest PNG trip. At the US Open, Carlos Alcaraz made a triumphant return to competitive singles tennis in a highly anticipated first-round clash with a victory, while Aussie Alexei Popirin also stunned with a win. Aussie tennis icon Pat Cash has announced his engagement to singer Charlotte Hodson, revealing he's found his soulmate. To the AFL, the Western Bulldogs' improved offer for superstar Zach Butters has him back in the thick of the chase for the superstar free agent. Richmond now sits a distant third in the pursuit of the Port Adelaide midfielder. Lionel Messi is retiring from international football after leading Argentina to a second successive World Cup final in July. And Marnus Labuschagne has been dropped from Australia's one-day international squad. He still remains poised to hold his spot for the subsequent test series in South Africa. To finance, oil is worth $87 a barrel, gold's trading at $4,419 an ounce, and one Australian dollar is buying 71.46 US cents. 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Mostly clear, with light winds becoming northwesterly. Temperatures are ranging from 16 to 27 in the city, 12 to 28 in the west. Looking further ahead, mostly sunny on Thursday, Friday and Saturday. That's the latest 2SM News. I'm Tassava Brown.

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10: I'm Tasava Brown. Another Australian has been safely located in Nepal as the search for survivors continues. The person from Queensland is receiving support in Tibet and has spoken with family members back home. The death toll has now surpassed 1,000 and around 5,000 people are missing. Michael Keats, a 37-year-old hiker from Mollymook, is the first Australian fatality. Anthony Albanese says an Australian Air Force plane full of aid pallets departed Brisbane earlier, bound for Nepal.
1: My focus is very much on people who are incredibly traumatised by not knowing what has happened to their loved ones.
10: Pauline Hanson has demanded Attorney General Michelle Rowland apologise after accusing One Nation of associating with neo-Nazis and other extremists. The Attorney General's doubled down on the comments and says One Nation had been infiltrated by extremists and neo-Nazis. Ms Hanson accused the Prime Minister and the government of pouring petrol on political tensions and claims that Labor's rhetorics led to increased threats. Her security is now being ramped up with undercover federal police. Property prices have fallen in almost every capital city, with Sydney, Melbourne and Canberra seeing the biggest drops last month. The RBA's interest rate hikes and the government's decision to restrict negative gearing and increase capital gains tax have contributed to the price falls. The market is now on track for its worst annual decline in four decades. Housing values are expected to keep falling and opposition leader Angus Taylor says we need to cut tape and get things moving.
11: We know that government needs to take the foot off the accelerator with its spending.
9: We know that that's what causes inflation. And we know if we want to get interest rates and inflation down, that has to be fixed. But this government can't help itself. It just can't help itself. And it continues to spend, and so we continue to see raging homegrown inflation.
10: Ray Hadley has been giving evidence at former broadcaster Alan Jones' trial. Hadley told the court complainant C told him he did not want to report the allegations to management or make a police report over fears Mr. Jones was too powerful and it would ruin his career. Hadley says the allegations were disclosed to him by complainant C in a phone call in 2019. Mr. Jones has denied all allegations. The new cohort of HSC students in New South Wales will be restricted to just one take-home assessment. It'll be worth 15% of their mark. Education Minister Prue Carr says schools will be able to choose which component of the assessment will be able to be completed at home. It comes amid a rise in AI-driven cheating.
11: That will be just one take-home assessment, but schools will be able to choose which one it is. This is in response to advice that we asked from NESA, to make sure that we protect the integrity of the HSC in the advent of generative AI.
10: In sport, Knights' Jacob Saifidi has pleaded guilty to a Grade 2 reckless high tackle on Warriors' Luke Lalii, meaning the Newcastle prop will miss the rest of the season. NRL fans are raising questions about match scheduling before the finals. It comes as the Panthers are set to play the West Tigers at 4 p.m. on Sunday this weekend in the very last game of the regular season. In the world of tennis, Carlos Alcaraz has played a competitive singles match for the first time in more than 4 months. Alcaraz has secured a stunning win over his Russian opponent in New York. While Australian Alexei Popyrin has ended Grigor Dimitrov's inspired run from qualifying to reach the second round of the men's draw at the US Open, Maya Joint and veteran James Duckworth also advanced on a battered day two for the Aussies. Cricket Australia has unveiled its squad for the 50-over series against Zimbabwe and South Africa this month. Joel Davies has earned a maiden one-day international call-up in the battle with Zimbabwe. Manus Labuschagne has been axed from Australia's one-day international squad, but may keep his place in another. Stefanos Tsitsipas has revealed he knew about Nick Kyrgios's drug use prior to the suspension. Kyrgios could be banned for up to 4 years, but is likely to receive a smaller period after testing positive to cocaine in June. In finance, oil is worth $87 a barrel. Gold is trading at $4,419 an ounce. And one Aussie dollar is buying 71.42 US cents. 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Mostly clear, with light winds becoming northwesterly. Temperatures are ranging from 16 to 27 in the city, 12 to 28 in the west. Looking further ahead, mostly sunny on Thursday, Friday and Saturday. That's the latest 2SM News. I'm Tasaba Brown.

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9: Good morning, I'm Jackie Richards. Caught today for a rideshare driver accused of multiple alleged sexual acts, including in Sydney's CBD at the weekend. Police inquiries kicked off last Saturday following reports a rideshare driver allegedly performed a sexual act on himself during the trip during a booked ride share with a 23-year-old woman on board. A 28-year-old man was arrested in Millers Point yesterday afternoon in relation to the incident and charged with 3 counts of carry out sexual act with another person without consent and 2 counts of sexually touching another person without consent. Police allege the man was involved in unrelated incidents of a similar nature in Sydney between January and April this year. He was placed behind bars ahead of court today. Australia's housing shortage is intensifying. The total number of dwellings approved fell 3.6% in July to 17,687. Home value declines have spread sharply across Australia's housing market through winter, with home values falling across 93% of capital city suburbs, except Darwin. Opposition leader Angus Taylor says we need to fix the economy.
10: I went through small towns and villages all through southeastern Queensland last week, and I heard it time and time again. I hear it wherever I go around Australia. People are hurting. Prices have continued to rise faster than incomes. The purchasing power of people's pay packets is continuing to go down, and they're angry and frustrated. There is a better way.
9: Workers across Queensland's youth correctional centres will walk off the job for 24 hours this morning amid an ongoing stoush with the state government. The union says calls to address the growing number of assaults against staff go unheard, while more needs to be done to address the overflowing population of the state's youth detention centres. Fresh produce prices are expected to increase unless something is done about the visas for skilled workers. The processing of the visas has been paused, along with those for working holidaymakers. Shadow Agriculture Minister Darren Chester says it's disappointing.
11: The government has been clearly warned by the National Farmers Federation that prices will increase if farmers can't access workers when their crops are ready to harvest. Now, these working holidaymakers are immobile, but they're a temporary workforce who are a vital part of the supply chain. They're often the ones who are picking the fruit and vegetables across regional Australia, and they're not competing for homes in the city. We need this workforce to get our crops picked and to keep the prices reasonable for Australian families.
9: Overseas, the United States has landed fresh attacks on Iranian targets in the Strait of Hormuz. The US Central Command said the airstrikes were in retaliation for recent attempted attacks by the Islamic Revolutionary Guard Corps against American service members in the shipping route. US President Donald Trump warned Iran against striking back, saying Iran would be hit again much harder and higher level if they responded. Disgraced former British Prince Andrew Mountbatten Windsor has been accused of sex crimes in the US. American politician Thomas Massie has accused Mountbatten Windsor of committing the crimes in the United States in US Congress and revealed his renewed push for transparency surrounding the Epstein files. The former Duke of York has been stripped of all of his royal titles. However, he has consistently denied the allegations. To sport, the Roosters have opted to rest the bulk of their first grade side for Friday's blockbuster clash against the Rabbitohs. James Tedesco, Billy Smith, Daly Cherry Evans and Hugo Savala are among those close to a dozen regulars sitting out of the clash, with their spot in the top four already locked in. Meanwhile, the Rabbitohs have named Latrell Mitchell in the centres after coming off the bench last weekend. Jai Arrow will also run out for his 100th game for Souths, named as co-captain and at 5'8" in place of Cody Walker before joining his teammates on the bench. A win would see the Bunnies lock in a home elimination final. In finance, the Dow Jones is down 442 points at 52,743, and the Australian dollar is worth 71.45 US cents. That's Super Radio Network News. A stunning start with mostly fine and sunny conditions this morning. A little gusty though, with northwesterly winds around 25 to 35 kilometres today, turning westerly by the early afternoon and dying off in the evening. The mercury heading for tops of 27 in the city, 28 in the west. Clear skies overhead tomorrow and similar tops in the high 20s. Friday will be much of the same before possible showers coming in on Saturday. That's the latest 2SM News. I'm Jackie Richards.
0: Good morning, Sydney and surrounds. This is the Tim Webster Program on Radio 2SM 1269.
12: Yes, it is. It's Wednesday, the middle one, September the 2nd. And lovely to have your company, 1312 69, to give us a call at any stage about anything. 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It's extraordinary to think the student shot dead in his Sydney home was a case of mistaken identity. Again, the same as dear Chris Bagsharian, get the wrong person when you're after somebody else, because, you know, police said the guy had no history other than a speeding ticket. So, goodness me, extraordinary. Yeah, that little two-year-old, we started talking about that little two-year-old who was just wandering around the Ramsgate area at 2 o'clock in the morning, and a lady found him, actually, and then told police, and they took him back. And eventually his parents came forward and they found him, but we were very concerned about him, very concerned about him indeed. But anyway, all's well that ends well there. In Nepal, a second Australian feared missing has been found alive. Did you see the vision of those rescuers crawling through those hydro tunnels? Fair dinkum, that is work. They can have that all by themselves. I mean, that is extraordinary work to be doing as they trawl through the wreckage of all of that. I mean, it's just horrible, you know, metres of mud. However, it has to be said, there are some scientists around the world saying there were warning signs about that glacier and the fact that it might melt. Well, it didn't just melt. A great big chunk of it fell off and rolled down and caused all of that absolute carnage that, that we're watching on television. And now we're watching the rescue efforts. And look, you know, let's just hope that more of the Australians who are reported missing, and everybody who's reported missing, but you're now talking about thousands of people are missing and underneath all of that wreckage and muck and mud and hydro tunnels. Oh, my God, it's just absolutely dreadful. And the Pacific Forum. Well, the Prime Minister was, I'll play some of it later, a bit that he said, loath to criticise China over them criticising the forum for inviting Taiwan along. He didn't really want to go there. But I have to tell you, I don't know if you know this Pacific Forum, and he's throwing the money around again, and I think $600 million to combat drug trafficking through the Pacific, and another couple of hundred million for Pacific athletes. But, you know, some of the leaders are just not there, at least five of them. I don't think Sitiveni Rumbuka from Fiji's there, the Prime Minister of Vanuatu, Samoa, Solomon Islands, he had to go home because of a no-confidence vote in the parliament, Kiribati and New Caledonia, absent from the in-person summit. So quite a few of them didn't think it was that important to turn up. The Prime Minister did. And look, I'm not going to criticise him for that. I mean, the Pacific is where we are, and a lot of our influence should be, and we should be the leader, really, in the Pacific, given our size and our economy. And some of those places I just mentioned, you know, they don't have got a lot of money and they need support, but I suppose our concern is that they're going to get their support from China rather than us, and China will come in with the big bucks, you can guarantee that. But when five of them, and pretty significant ones like Fiji, didn't think to turn up, you wonder how important they think it is. Now, the really important thing, Justy, is this. Trent Robinson has arrested nine, I'll say it again, nine first graders for the game against South Sydney. And the question I'm going to ask you, Justy, is, am I brave enough to tip against the Roosters in my tipping competition? I can't do it, Justy. I cannot do it. Too much of a forever rooster. Well, I tell you what, though, on the positive side, I'm looking forward to seeing young Toby Rodwell play. He's a future star for the Roosters, and after Sam Walker, he's a halfback. So looking forward to seeing him. Cody Ramsey's going to play fullback in place of Teddy. Oh, there's nine of them out, but Daniel Tupou comes back, so that's a plus for the Roosters. Lindsay Collins is playing amongst the first graders, but all the big guns are not going to be there. So it'll be a test for them because Souths, as they would, are fielding a full-strength side against the Roosters on Friday night. The point being, of course, the Roosters are already in the top four and can't get out of the top four. So Robbo's taken the opportunity to rest his players. Many are saying, me included, look, a good thing. It's a long year. And to get a couple of weeks off guys who are probably carrying all sorts of niggling injuries, including Teddy with his ankle, probably a good idea. But sometimes it can bite you in the bum. You get a couple of weeks off and you lose your momentum, mind you.

0: all that exciting. So there's all that going on. And, of course, the footy starts another round tomorrow, last round of the season before we head into the finals. That went by fast, didn't it? The rugby league season, and blinked and you missed it, but there's been some extraordinary rugby league played, and it'll be a great final series. So all of that and plenty more. Look, I'm going to replay an interview I did with Professor Salvatore Barbones from the University of Sydney. He's a sociologist, and it's stunning if you missed it. You early morning folks might have missed it. How easy it is to stay here as a migrant. Dead easy. You just keep applying for a visa. And, of course, you have a child here. That child's an Australian citizen. And, of course, you have to stay here to look after your Australian citizen child. It's so easy to just stay here. And are these the sort of people we want here? Well, that is the most important question. It was an interesting chat, so I'll replay that in a tick for you. It's 11 past five. The weather, well, 27 today, struth. And 29 on Saturday. But then I'm told a fair few showers next week when the weather changes. But that's par for the course for September. It can be a bit changeable when the seasons change. So, yeah, but very warm today, 27. As I said yesterday, so like Huey, the great god of the weather, just flicks a switch. He went, okay, that's it. Enough of winter. Here you go. Bang. Early summer. It's 12 past five.
1: The finals are here.
2: Bang! Bang! Bang! That's big.
1: Saturday, the Swans host the Lions for a home prelim before the Crows take on the Dogs to keep their season alive.
2: For eight, Logan Morris. Eight. Can you believe it?
3: Now, Bonapilli played on. He got around Nick Dacos and Dick Bang. I'm still number one, Nick.
4: It's Super Saturday. Don't miss all the action right here on 2SM.
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0: Oh, all right. 5:15. Sorry, Justy caught me by surprise. Darren's there for us. G'day, Darren.
15: Good morning, Tim.
0: G'day, mate.
15: I understand what you're saying about the coaches want to rest players, but is it really fair to us paying members?
0: Well, like, that's a point. Yeah, that's a point. Yeah.
15: My grandson, for example, loves Victor Radley, right?
0: Yeah, right.
15: He'd want to go and watch Victor Radley

0: playing. And I understand that it's a business and they want their thing, but, you know, I've got to explain to him that he's going to be watching a reserve grade side there on Friday night. You know what I mean? But
1: yeah. Yeah, I do know what you mean, mate. I'm going to have to leave you because that phone is terrible. But, yeah, it's a point. It's a point that you expect to see the first grade. So that's the other point, of course. But the coach says, well, you know, time to rest the players. But, you know, go along, though, and watch kids like Toby Rodwell because that kid can play. It's 16 past five. Now, the subject du jour, most jours, is immigration to our country. Now, that's an expression that we're now become very popular. They call it the NOM, which, of course, is Net Overseas Migration. Now, it's, as I've been saying to you, and I found this fella who might be able to back me up, it's a rubbery figure. I mean, One Nation are going to say 130,000, full stop, end of story, despite what David Farley said, adding another 100,000 to it to make it 230. The federal government has got a very rubbery figure, and they never seem to be able to tell you how many, and it's always more than they said. And the coalition's saying, no, look, it's 180,000, full stop, that's it. But that's a net overseas migration figure. And I just have always thought it's a rubbery figure. As I've been saying to you repeatedly, it's not about a net number. It's about the sort of people who should be coming here to assist us with our economy, with everything about Australia, the people that we actually need, not a number, the people we actually need. And then you discover that we've had a wave of low-skilled immigration, which has depressed things, wages, undermined productivity, even though the government keep telling you it's skilled migration we've got. Perhaps it's not exactly what we got. Well, I found this story on the Macro Business website, but Salvatore is also a sociologist from the University of Sydney, and his name is Salvatore Barbonis, and he joins me now. Good morning, and thanks very much for your time.
2: Good morning. Great to talk to you.
1: Great to talk to you. So, am I right? The government's giving us rubbery figures on this.
2: Well, if you can't hit a target, blame your rifle, right? That's the way to do it. The government can't hit its targets at all. And the reason is that it's not actually directly managing the target. There's no number that you can let into the country that says net overseas migration on it, because the problem is net migration is how many people come in versus how many people leave.
1: Yep.
2: And the government is not properly managing that tool of how many people leave.
1: Yeah, exactly. Now, this idea of the sort of migrants that we should get, and I had a chat with Angus Taylor myself this week, and he agrees with me. Surely it's not about a net number. It's about the sort of people who are coming and how much of a contribution they can make, is it not?
2: Well, there are two separate problems. One is the permanent migration stream. The permanent migration stream are people who are ultimately allowed to stay in Australia permanently, and that group has been mismanaged. That group's been mismanaged because a preference is being given to people who are in the country already instead of giving preference to people who have the highest skills who may be outside the country.
1: Yeah.
2: And so what's happening is people are just staying in the country by hook and crook, any way they can, not to leave, so they stay at the front of the queue. Now, who's in the country?
1: Let's
2: face it, mostly international students.
1: Yeah.
2: And nothing wrong with being a student, but there's being a student and getting your degree and going home, and then there's being a student and then going on a post-study work visa and then getting a second student visa and then getting a third student visa.
1: Okay. Yeah.
2: And then applying for review of your student visa decision. All just to stay in the country in the hopes that someday you might get that permanent resident visa.
1: Yeah, I'm going to say people that do this are a bit smarter than the government, aren't they? Because they know how to
2: do it. They're not stupid people. They're very intelligent, very hardworking people.
1: Yeah.
2: But they're people who supposedly came here to be a student. And instead of saying you have your student visa for 2 or 3 years, now you should go home. And if you want to come back, apply for a new student visa. Australia has a system set up to essentially keep people in the country permanently on a student visa, on a series of student visas. For instance, you've heard all this talk about university student caps. Those caps only apply to new international students arriving from offshore. But if students are already onshore from another country, you can enroll an unlimited number, which means if someone came here to do a cooking qualification and we can get them into a university, it doesn't count against the university's international student cap.
1: Uh-huh. You know, we've got our premier of this state, Chris Minns, over in India, and one of the stories I've seen today is he's getting young people from a very poor background in India, you know, people living in one room and dirt poor, and coming to Sydney University to study. Now, that's a lovely humanitarian thing to do, but when you talk about who's coming here, you're talking about student visas. It would seem if you just keep applying for a visa, you can stay, what, pretty much as long as you like, can you?
2: By my calculations, you can expect to stay at least 15 years.
1: Oh,
2: my
1: God.
2: If you're married, you can expect to stay 20 years. Because if you're married, you can stay on your partner's student visa, and then your partner can stay on your student visa. So you can extend that quite a bit. Of course, if you have a child in Australia, you can then stay as the guardian of that child.
1: Absolutely.
2: The child gets the right to stay in Australia after 11 years. So you can parlay this into a very long stay. Now, that said, poor Indian slum dwellers are unlikely to be coming to the University of Sydney. University of Sydney is just about the most expensive provider in Australia.
1: Right.
2: What people don't realize is that more than half of international students are doing vocational and English language degrees. So it's much cheaper to do a certificate for an Asian cookery than to do a bachelor's in business at a university.
1: Okay, so the government keeps saying that we need the skilled migration to build the houses, and I mean, that's just government spin. I mean, that means we need electricians and plumbers and tradies to build the houses, but there's so many categories, Salvatore, is there not? And I read your piece. In this figure, this rubbery figure of net overseas migration, I mean, where do you start? We could be here all day talking about how many categories there are. There are.
2: Well, if Australia needed people to build houses, it could offer skilled visas for house builders.
1: Yeah.
2: Right? That's easily solved. You wouldn't admit people to two-year international study degrees to build houses, right? Why come do a certificate in cooking or an English language certificate if you're here to build houses? I don't think builders even want people who have study restrictions or work restrictions based on the number of hours they can work due to their study periods. I suspect builders want people who can work full-time. I've never been a builder, but if I would want, I would want someone with the skills who can work full-time, not a student squeezing me in.
1: Yeah. What about the categories we're told that we actually do need, like aged care workers? A lot of them are coming from Nepal and other places, doctors, nurses, all of these people we actually do need. I mean, do they come here? Or are they not allowed to come here because they're not part of the process and they don't fit into the numbers?
2: Well, here's the dirty secret about the healthcare workforce. The healthcare workforce is 39% international. You know what percentage of the Australian population is international? 32% of the population.
1: Right.
2: And if you look at the adult population, it's right around 39%. In other words, Australia needs international healthcare workers because of Australia's enormous international immigration program. The international healthcare workers are only coming here to serve the international residents who are being admitted. Now, there is a need for aged care workers, but again, the best way to meet that is by allowing people in on specific visas to do aged care work, not by having international students moonlight as aged care workers.
1: Tell me this, all these, you know, never-ending student visas, do people organize this through an immigration lawyer, or are they smart enough to organize it themselves?
2: No, they organize through agents. The rates are over 90%.
1: Agents, right, yeah.
2: Yeah, they're not lawyers. They're agencies that specialize in this. A large part of the Indian and Nepali or South Asian community in general in Australia, to a lesser extent the Chinese community, actually work as agents. It's a big business in the community.
1: Okay, can I throw this accusation? Are they gaming the system?
2: They are gaming, but not... not disobeying the system. They're not breaking the law. They are using the system that Australia has set up. Australia has said, you know, we want hundreds of thousands of people studying for a certificate four in cooking who are theoretically going back to Asia. They're learning to cook in Australia and going back to Cambodia.
1: But they don't go back.
2: Well, they don't go back. But more importantly, they're not really needing an Australian cooking certificate to open a restaurant
1: in
2: Cambodia or Vietnam. It's a fake qualification.
1: It's absolutely fascinating to talk to you, and I very much appreciate you coming on. Thanks very much.
2: Thanks for reaching out.
1: That's Salvatore Barbones, sociologist. And there you go. It's as easy as that. Just keep applying for a new visa. You can be here for 15 years, have kids. They're Australian citizens. Fair income. Talk about rubbery figures. Yeah, there you go. That's how easy it is to do it. And not gaming the system in a legal sense, but they know how it operates. See, people are smarter than government. It's not hard. And by the way, Darren, I'm sorry about having to cut that call short, but honestly, I don't know if it was your phone or ours, but it was very rattly and we could sort of hardly hear you. I understand, mate, the point you're making, and to other rugby league supporters. However, there's a lot of really talented kids that have come through the Roosters. Toby Rodwell's just one of them. And Fichetti's playing, but he's been playing for a few weeks anyway. So it's worth saying to your boy to go along to watch the kids play and see how they go. I mean, occasionally it can really work. So, and you know, Lindsay Collins is there. So Big Toops is back. Cody Ramsey's been playing great. He's not James Tedesco, I admit that. Tommy Talau's there. So there's still some pretty handy talent there, but you know, you can understand, Robbo, when you're assured of a place in the top four, so you get two cracks at it to rest all of his star players who might be suffering from some injuries and niggles and things. But by the way, I understand your boy being a fan of Victor's. I love the Inflictor. he's great. He gets himself into trouble like big Jared Rhea Hargraves used to. I think the red mist descends on their face sometimes. But, you know, you watch an East game, East supporters will know this, and see how much defence he does. How much defending Victor Radley does. He's just terrific. So big fan of the Inflictor, that's for sure. I understand your point there, and I do, because, you know, if you go, you want to go and see the Stars play, and they're not going to be there. It's 5:27, news time here at 2SM.
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5: Good morning, I'm Jackie Richards. The death toll has surpassed 1,000 amid catastrophic flooding on the border of Nepal and China. Two of 42 missing Australians have been found alive, the latest found in Tibet, although more than 4,000 remain unaccounted for amid the wreckage. The devastation was triggered by a glacier collapse in the Himalayas on the border with China almost a week ago. Authorities warn surrounding glaciers may still collapse. Sydney ferry workers are walking off the job today. Services across the harbour will be suspended between 9am and 2pm as members of the Maritime Union of Australia walk off the job, taking action against private operator Transdev. The Manly Fast Ferry will not be included in the action. Transport for New South Wales Coordinator General Howard Collins says commuters should allow extra time.
6: There are many alternatives. Most of the ferries connect with a bus service. It does mean a longer trip, around, you know, two-thirds of the triangle of the harbour, but you can use, in most locations, an alternative, either ferry for a bus or a light rail, and sometimes even rail services can get you to your destination as an alternative.
5: One Nation has floated the idea of scrapping the New South Wales Independent Planning Commission and the Net Zero Commission. The party argues there needs to be less business regulation and a greater investment in non-renewable forms of energy. One Nation New South Wales leader Mike Newman says it is all about protecting jobs in the New South Wales Hunter region.
7: The point is, does this government properly back coal and coal mining? It says one thing but does another. And to sort of outsource this to the Independent Planning Commission, you know, asking to retrain workers in 5 years. What these people don't understand, if they actually understood how the coal mining industry works.
5: A central Queensland man has been charged with leaving a threatening voice message to a federal parliamentarian. AFP investigations led police to a home in North Mackay yesterday where they seized a mobile phone and other documents. It's alleged the 66-year-old man left a voicemail to the MP where they threatened them, their family and other associates. He's been charged and granted bail to front court later this month and could face up to 5 years behind bars. Gas from the Beetaloo Basin will begin to flow to the Northern Territory power grid. There are suggestions this will affect the region's water supply. Jen Wilson from the Environment Centre NT says it's disappointing.
8: Everyone knows and loves the Territory for its fishing and its beautiful turquoise waters, and we're really worried that if fracking moves to full-scale production, the Territory's water is at risk.
5: And former Prime Minister of the UK, Keir Starmer, has announced he's stepping away from politics entirely. Mr. Starmer released a statement saying over the summer he has reflected on his future and decided to step down as MP of Holborn and St Pancras in North London and hand the baton over to a successor, sparking a by-election. Mr. Starmer announced the resignation as the Labour leader and Prime Minister in June and officially stepped down from office a month later, making way for Andy Burnham to take up the UK's top job. To sports, Sydney Kings star Kendrick Davis has been ruled out of the NBL's pre-season blitz tournament due to ongoing passport issues. The reigning MVP is stranded in the US after originally expecting to arrive back in Australia last month for pre-season training. The Kings are hopeful the issue will be resolved by the time of the full 2026-27 season gets underway in just under 3 weeks. And Brisbane Lions veteran Lachie Neale has reportedly decided on his playing future. The two-time grand final winner and former captain is said to be making the move to Collingwood from the 2027 AFL season on a 3-year deal. In finance, the Dow Jones is down 441 points at 52,744 and the Australian dollar is worth 71.45 US cents. That's Super Radio Network News. A stunning start with mostly fine and sunny conditions this morning. A little gusty though, with northwesterly winds around 25 to 35 kilometres today, turning westerly by the early afternoon and dying off in the evening. The mercury heading for tops of 27 in the city, 28 in the west. Clear skies overhead tomorrow and similar tops in the high 20s. Friday will be much of the same before possible showers coming in on Saturday. That's the latest 2SM News. I'm Jackie Richards.
4: Tim Webster for breakfast on 2SM 1269.
9: Yeah, 25 to 6 on Wednesday, September 2, as the springtime hits with a vengeance. And 13 12 69, if you'd like to give us a call. Andrew has. Morning, Andrew.
10: Yeah, good morning, Tim. Two brushes for fame. I had Salvatore I had at university in 2012 or 2013. I failed the subject of sociology.
9: Oh, did you?
10: I had to take it again.
9: Yeah,
10: but right, it was fun both times. And Howard Collins, I've met both of them now.
9: There you go. Salvatore Bobone's a very impressive fella.
10: God, yes.
9: Yeah.
10: Oh, if you see what he's got, statistics,
9: yeah.
10: PhD in something, sociology, yeah. Bachelor of Sociology, maybe more besides.
9: Yeah. It was really fascinating to talk to him about our migrants and how easy it is, Andrew, to just stay and stay and stay.
10: I'm not surprised, knowing his style. It's very much his style, I can say that.
9: Yeah. Well, you know, we found him, believe it or not, on another website and then discovered he was a sociologist at University of Sydney. So was he a good lecturer?
10: Absolutely. Fantastic. Yeah. I couldn't hope for better. Where can I read this piece? I haven't read it and I wouldn't mind.
9: Mate, you can find it in Macro Business. So look up MACRO, Macro Business. They republished it there. I don't know whether you might actually find it on the University of Sydney website.
10: What's the actual page called? Macrobusiness.org.au?
9: No, it wouldn't be a .org. That's a private. I'm just thinking you might find it on the University of Sydney website as well. And it's called Migrants Getting Permanent Visas. But Macro Business, I would think that'd be more a .com. Hang on, we're looking it up for you.
10: Macro.
9: Is it a .com, Justy? Yeah, .com.au. So there you go, macrobusiness.com.au.
10: Hey, just while I've got you, Howard shouted me breakfast at Central Station. That was good of him.
9: Oh, Howard Collins, he's a good fellow too. Where did you encounter Howard?
10: I was just coming out from Central and going to catch the bus somewhere one morning, and he said hello. We got chatting for about 5 or 10 minutes.
9: Yeah, good on you. All right, mate. Lovely to talk to you.
10: All right, Tim, thanks.
9: Righto, Andrew. Just by the way, that Bathler group, that could be collapsed as of today. I told you yesterday they were thinking of trying to get the $20 million together by Thursday, and apparently some lenders have taken the whole thing into their own hands, and the deadline was now close of business yesterday. So I'm not seeing anything further about it now, but I guess that'll be played out during the morning. They were hoping to get $20 million in emergency funding, but that faded after a meeting with the lenders on Monday night. So they went through yesterday, and the senior managing director of Tenio, The receiver, Stephen Longley, just said they're winding it down today, and the situation the company was in, Bathler, is very dire indeed. And, of course, my concern, I'm sure your concern, is that that could well mean a lot of people have got an unfinished home that won't be finished, and they'll lose their money because the creditors will all light up for their money, and that's what the liquidator does. Allots the money. If there's any money available, it would seem to me that there wouldn't be much, considering they're, you know, $2 billion in liabilities for the group Bathler. So it's very, very disappointing. So that must have been really a situation they just couldn't get out of, because originally they said, well, Thursday we'll wrap it up. And then it came forward to literally yesterday. So I'm assuming that they couldn't get hold of the $20 million and it'll all be wrapped up today. And, you know, I'll do the story for you later. I found it this morning in Western Australia, and it's nowhere near as big as Bathler. I mean, Bathler here in Western Sydney builds literally hundreds and hundreds of homes and got, I think I mentioned yesterday, 200 projects on the go, which involves an awful lot of homes. But there's a little modular home maker in Western Australia gone broke as well. A lot of people going broke. Have you noticed? Aged care centres, centres for kids going broke, can't afford it, wages are too high, etc., etc., etc. All of the issues we know we've got as a society, and it seems that a lot of people are just going out of business. And, you know, it could be any number of reasons. It may be they don't get the business right. That can happen too if you don't do your due diligence, as they call it. But a lot of it would be caused by the pressure that everybody's under to make ends meet. The thing I'm going to have to say about all of that is, though, shouldn't it be mentioned a lot sooner? Shouldn't be people who've got a home under construction with Bathler be advised a lot sooner? I suppose the company thinks, well, we'll try and get out of it. But when you're not $100 million, a couple of billion in debt, and you've got all of these projects on the go, and it looks like now a great many of them won't be finished. I think the $20 million was to get us finish some that were in construction now, and many other, you know, those were on the planning, if you like, off the plans, but it looks like none of that was going to happen, and I just feel deeply sorry for the people who are waiting for their home to get built and may not. And it's, you know, I'm trying to be positive when I say may not. It doesn't look good, does it? But that's Bathler. The collapse may be imminent as much as today. So I feel very sorry for those folks. 19 minutes to 6 it is. Matty de Groot's in a tick. Lots going on in the UK, but there's lots going on today as well. As far as that Pacific Island Forum is concerned, and I'll just play you their only short grabs, and I don't think he wanted to talk about it, actually, our Prime Minister over there. This confrontation, and I've got the Chinese ambassador too. I've got a bit of him talking, which again I'll play for you later. Now, China are very upset that Taiwan are there. They don't think they should have been invited. Now, that's ongoing. As you know, China wants Taiwan to be part of China again. So they were upset that Taiwan are even there at the Pacific Islands Forum. And the Prime Minister didn't want to go there. And you say to yourself, well, isn't it time, Albo, to sort of aim up and say to China, I mean, if it's a Pacific Islands Forum, Taiwan's in the Pacific Islands, and we're the biggest island in the Pacific, and say, well, you know, they were invited and they're welcome here, rather than sort of shrug it off and say, oh, look, you know, I don't want to go there. So that's pretty much what he did, if you didn't hear it. Yes, I'll play that for you a bit later in the morning. And plenty to do, too. 18 minutes to 6, including talk to you, if you'd like to give us a call. 13 12 69 is the number.
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12: In Double Bay, emergency roadwork affecting New South Head Road at Knox Street. Traffic affected both ways. At Preston's, there's roadwork slowing down Camden Valley Way at the M5, M7. And on the M4 motorway at South Penrith, reports of a breakdown citybound just past the Northern Road. A lot can happen to the people you care about in a year, a month, a week. So ask, are you okay any day? Because a conversation could change a life. I'm Tim Govis with the latest traffic on 2SM 1269.
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9: Yeah, just before we go to Alfie, further to the Bathler collapse, I told you yesterday the staff there haven't been paid for 2 months, and I think they've got 350 staff, so they were trying to find $20 million to pay the wages and to get some of these projects off the ground, but no one wanted to lend it to them, including the New South Wales government and the existing lenders they had. As I said, they had that meeting on Monday night, so it looks like it's all over as of today. However, we're told the builders could actually come in and complete the homes and then try and recoup the money at a later stage when the homes are sold. Now, or that's, you know, I don't know, too many builders would be willing to do that, but it's an absolute major drama for people who have been involved in Bathler and getting their homes built by them as of today. It could be all over. 14 to 6, public transport. Good morning, Alfie Paranihi.
18: Hi, very good morning to you, Tim. Sydney Ferries will not run between 9 and 2 p.m. today. It's all due to protected industrial action. Now, services immediately before and after the stoppage period are also expected to be significantly impacted this morning. So our advice to any passengers is to plan ahead and allow plenty of extra travel time. Now, the Manly Fast Ferry services will continue to run between Manly and Circular Quay, but other ferry services and routes, please look at alternative transport options. Otherwise, Tim, all other public transport modes currently running on or close to time. Track work again tonight, this time on the T4, Eastern Suburbs and Illawarra, and the South Coast lines from around 9:50. We'll have buses replacing trains between Central and Bondi Junction. Always best to plan ahead before you travel at transportnsw.info.
9: Yeah, thank you, Alfie. Just by the way, Maddie's about to join me, and I think he's going to tell me they've had their hottest summer on record. No surprise there, but we just noticed, Justin, you know, it's going to be 34 degrees in Brisbane on the weekend. It's only the first week of September, so high 20s here and very hot in Brisbane and on the Gold Coast, so very early. I was about to say spring. That's an early spring. It's an early summer, isn't it? Yeah, 13 to 6.
11: Live from London, Matt de Groot on Sydney's 2SM.
9: Yes, and as we join Maddie, Andy Burnham has faced the music for the first time, speaking in the House and being grilled by the opposition, as he would be. G'day, mate. How'd he go?
19: He went pretty well. I mean, yeah. He certainly didn't back down from the challenge. I think he was in the pulpit for about 3 hours by the time he eventually left the Commons. He started by giving a speech and then taking questions. This wasn't sort of the official Prime Minister's question time setting, but he obviously wanted today to be the first day where he could let all comers from both his side of politics and the others to shoot their shots, make their points, and give the country the opportunity to see him in that true prime ministerial position for the first time. And he did really well. It is very clear that here is a man much more comfortable at the microphone, much more comfortable being himself, much more comfortable bringing his version of politics and his style of personality to the lectern, which is one of Keir Starmer's biggest issues. And he started by speaking about the war in Ukraine. He spoke about Keir Starmer. He very quickly started to lay out a vision for what he said has gone wrong. He said it's very clear. He has the diagnosis. He knows where things have gone wrong. He has, however, got a clear and coherent and credible approach to growth. I mean, these are all the normal things you would expect to hear from someone. However, it is the case that it's now rubber hit the road time for someone who has so far had a pretty easy run as Prime Minister without having any real opposition in terms of questions and political opponents having a chance to shoot their shot. So this is it. This is the moment. Commons is back. The House is back. The Parliament's back. And now it's a real chance to see whether he is the Prime Minister that so many seem to think he is going to be.
9: All right. And I suppose this is the last great U-turn. The man who replaced Keir Starmer did say he'd serve out his term, but not gone as of what, today?
19: I mean, his entire prime ministership was unfortunately, for better or worse, it was defined by just U-turn after U-turn. Every time he'd made a clear line in the sand moment and statement of policy, within days, weeks, sometimes hours, he'd have to back down on it for sometimes legitimate reasons. It's okay when a politician admits that they're possibly going down the wrong track and wants to turn and go a different direction, but this was policy after policy, and he has really given his opponents one last open goal today, because you're absolutely right. He is resigning as an MP and going to trigger a by-election in his seat. This is the very man who, when he first announced that he was going to leave, was asked, "Are you going to leave politics?" He said, "No, I'm going to serve out my term." One of the issues that he had with someone like Andy Burnham coming in was he didn't want unnecessary by-elections. He's thrown it all out, and you know, God, we've seen it time and time. It would be one of the hardest things to be a former prime minister in a serving government and just accept the fact that you're now a long way back in the backbench, and you know, your days of being the most influential person in the room are over. But to do it on the first day of the sitting parliament, the first day of Andy Burnham trying to lay out his agenda, it was seen as a little bit of a parting shot to wrestle some of the headlines away. But Keir Starmer, we will clearly have seen the last of him.
9: Yeah, I sort of get it. You know, move on with something else. Now, as you probably know, there's been a second Australian who thought to have perished, been found alive in Nepal. So it gives great hope. And a British man's been among the nearly 120 rescued today as well, yeah?
19: Yeah, this is it. I mean, we are now, you know, a week or so on from when this awful flash flood, this wave of water and mud surged down the valley and really clearly created the kind of situation that just does not seem livable. Well, we are now starting to see some of the good news stories come through. So 119 people rescued today. Among them, a British citizen has not been identified at this point. This is purely what was written on the Nepali Army, their latest updates that they put on their Facebook page that families are watching, etc. But yeah, out of the 118, there were 44 men, 44 females, 74 men, and they pointed out this one British national. It does go to show that even though there are still over 1,000 people missing in tunnels and who knows, missing in other places, there is a chance that each day someone comes out alive, that there may still be survivors in there.
9: Yeah. Now, I find this, I must say, mate, terribly worrying. You just wonder what Putin's up to. Russia being blamed for a drone attack on a German airport, another sign of aggression from him.
19: And it wasn't just a drone. It was an explosive-laden drone. It wasn't a photographic drone or one that was designed for no form of combat. This is truly a very scary escalation from, according to the Germans, Russia. So this was at the Leipzig airport. Local authorities found the drone, defused it after it forced the runways to be closed. Well, the Germans have investigated that drone and today came out and said, yeah, it fits the broad pattern of Russian hybrid operations in Europe. He said the German government came to the conclusion that Russia is responsible for the attack. We assume that Germany is the target of further hybrid attacks from Russia. There is a high degree of technical expertise, but the execution of the plan appears to have been left to low-level agents, they say, who acted on behalf of Russian state entities. It is clear that with the shifting pieces and the UK, obviously, a new leader, Donald Trump demanding greater investment in NATO, et cetera, that Russia is going down one very clear road, which is agitation and continue to push the boundaries rather than step back and accept that maybe the tone of the war has shifted against them.
9: Yeah, and having spoken to you for the last month, this is no surprise, but summer of this year, the hottest on record and a pretty solid jump on the last record. Yeah.
19: Oh, yes. So, bam. I mean, God, it's the thing we probably spoke most about throughout this year, other than Keir Starmer being a disaster of a leader. But the Met Office, the official weather agency over this part of the world, declaring summer 26 the hottest since records began in 1884. It surpasses the previous record that was only set last year. The average temperature, which is across the day and the night, was 16.1 degrees last year, 16.5 degrees this year, and that 0.4, although it might not sound like a lot, is considered a very significant leap year on year. And, I mean, we spoke about the wildfires, we spoke about the sleepless nights, the fact that most of the country is parched and drought-ridden across England and Wales, et cetera. But one of the probably the more concerning facts of this particular fact is that there is a suggestion, although, you know, time will tell, that even though that this was the hottest summer on record, it may be the coldest summer on record in the future, because if trends continue the way that they're going, there's an expectation that that number is only going to go one direction.
9: Yeah.
19: Considering it was pretty awful
9: to live through,
19: I don't really want that.
9: No, not while you're living there. Transfer deadline for the English Premier League clubs, enormous amounts of money, hundreds of millions of pounds. Oh, what about the deal for Enzo Fernandez?
19: Oh, yes, a record £125 million.
9: Oh, my Lord.
19: To see Manchester City agreeing to a deal with Chelsea to sign Enzo Fernandez. It matches the British record fee that Liverpool paid for Newcastle striker Alexander Isak during last year's deadline. It is an enormous amount of money that's being spent over this part of the world. These transfer deadline days are basically big business, big sport over here, just watching who's going where and why. And anyone who's in the Premier League is going to be watching closely. But the sheer pound value of what these clubs are paying for one person to go from one side of London to the other.
9: Oh, it's amazing.
19: Astronomical.
9: It is. It's just amazing. And, of course, over our way, Ben Stokes is coming to play for the Adelaide Strikers. That's a good coup for them. It's great. Yeah.
19: Oh, I mean, he's going to be there for the Ashes. He's just slowly building. Life after Test cricket, wait for it. He'll be there.
9: Yes, I see. You're such a cynic, but I can understand.
19: I mean, it's what they want over here.
9: Everyone
19: thinks, oh yeah, Ben Stokes gone. He's not gone. He's just gone for now. He'll be back. That's their hope, not mine.
9: Yes, he's come to play in Adelaide. Thanks, mate. Talk to you tomorrow. That's Matty De Groot in the UK. Yeah, that's a good get for the Adelaide Strikers. Actually, Benny Stokes having, yeah, good point. He'll be here. Oh, and he just, could you just put your England whites on? Oh, why not? 3-6 at 2SM.
20: 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Sydney traffic.
12: At Abbotsbury, a car and motorbike crash. Elizabeth Drive westbound after Cow Pasture Road. Ingleburn, traffic lights are blacked out. The Cumberland Highway, Cumberland Road rather, Oxford Road. And at Strathfield, a broken down truck. Centenary Drive, southbound at Waroona Road. 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I'm Tim Govis with the latest traffic on 2SM 1269.
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21: If they did this on Monday, I wouldn't have lost my marbles and we wouldn't have been talking about it for 3 days. 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And if they handle it the way they handle it today on Monday, you've stuck a pin in it. It's over. We're keen to see him perform. So well done to Adam Dewey and Benji Marshall.
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5: Good morning, I'm Jackie Richards. Court orders have been made at the pending war crimes trial of former Australian soldier Ben Robert Smith to protect classified material. The barrister representing the Commonwealth told the judge the national security is at risk as she handed over 206 court orders concerning the disclosure, storage, protection, handling and destruction of classified material and evidence. The prosecution are concerned that the orders would create more delays as they would have to navigate engaging with people who didn't have the appropriate security clearance to view the documents. One of the more than 40 missing Australians in Nepal's devastated flood zone has been found alive. It was confirmed by the Department of Foreign Affairs and Trade that the person who has not been identified has been in contact with the Australian Embassy in China. They were not in the flood zone at the time and were on the Chinese side of the border in Tibet. More than 4,400 people are still missing in the affected area, as the number of people confirmed dead is now over 1,000. Sydney ferry workers are walking off the job today, demanding a better pay deal. The action will affect services from 9am to 2pm, including services operating to Manly, Circular Quay and Parramatta. Paul Garrett from Maritime Union of Australia says it might not be the last time workers walk off either.
29: We're having further meetings this week, but I've got to say after 12 meetings and several months of discussions, it's been rather embarrassing. These negotiations will get fixed when the company gets fair dinkum and puts their backside at the table and meets with workers and puts a fair offer on the table.
5: A rideshare driver accused of multiple alleged sexual acts, including in the Sydney CBD at the weekend, will front court today. Police inquiries kicked off last Saturday following reports a rideshare driver allegedly performed a sexual act on himself during a booked rideshare with a 23-year-old woman on board. A 28-year-old man was arrested in Millers Point yesterday afternoon in relation to the incident and charged with three counts of carry out sexual act with another person without consent, and two counts of sexually touch another person without consent. Police allege the man was involved in unrelated incidents of a similar nature in Sydney between January and April this year. He was placed behind bars ahead of court today. New South Wales continues to fall short of the National Housing Accord. Detached home approvals are 22% lower than they should be, while apartments are 59% below peak. Stuart Ayres from the Urban Development Institute of Australia says at the same time, building is getting more expensive.
1: Yeah, the real challenge in New South Wales, particularly in Sydney, is the feasibility is holding back apartments. That's the capacity for the market to pay versus how much it costs to construct an apartment, which means in many parts of Sydney it's just not feasible for developers and builders to deliver apartments. And we don't see enough infrastructure being delivered into our greenfield communities, which allows for more houses.
5: Workers across Queensland's youth correctional centres will walk off the job for 24 hours this morning amid an ongoing stoush with the state government. The union say calls to address the growing number of assaults against staff go unheard, while more needs to be done to address the overflowing population of the state's youth detention centres. To sport, Tanasi Kokkinakis has withdrawn from the US Open ahead of his opening match this morning. The 30-year-old made the call before stepping onto the court as he continues to recover from an ankle injury he suffered during the Cincinnati Open. Meanwhile, fellow Aussie Alexi Popperin and Maya Joint have both picked up wins to move into the second round after day two's action. And Manus Labuschagne has been omitted from Australia's ODI squad for their tour of Africa. It's the first time in several years the World Cup winner has been left out of the side. Pat Cummins and Mitchell Starc have both been named, with the three-match series against South Africa and Zimbabwe set to get underway later this month. In finance, the Dow Jones is down 462 points at 52,721, and the Australian dollar is worth 71.44 US cents. That's Super Radio Network News. A stunning start with mostly fine and sunny conditions this morning. A little gusty though, with northwesterly winds around 25 to 35 kilometres today, turning westerly by the early afternoon and dying off in the evening. The mercury heading for tops of 27 in the city, 28 in the west. Clear skies overhead tomorrow and similar tops in the high 20s. Friday will be much of the same before possible showers coming in on Saturday. That's the latest 2SM News. I'm Jackie Richards.
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9: Yes, with a very warm day heading up for the 2nd of September, that's for sure, 27 degrees. Yeah, Jane. Hi, Jane in Sutherland, arguing with the hubby. Is it time to put away the doona and get out the fan? Missed what Hayden Walker had to say. Well, Hayden Walker had to say, yes, it's going to be a bit warmer. There's going to be, I think from memory, Hayden said it's going to be a bit of rain around in October. But it's not particularly unusual to get a warm early spring, but this one is very warm, 28 on Saturday. But no, I wouldn't be putting away the doona just yet, because I think as of Saturday, there's going to be a fair bit of rain around, and I think the temperature might go back a bit. And as we know, September can be very changeable. But yeah, very warm today. I mean, it's, you know, let's not complain. 27's a lovely temperature. And even Ellie, the rescue German Shepherd at home, she spent most of the early part of the night last night outside, asleep on a bed outside, didn't come inside. She does not fond of the heat. Hello, Pete. Pete says, well, I greatly admire your loyalty. My Rabbitohs will smash your team by more than 10 points on Friday night. Peter, you may well be correct, but I can't bring myself to do it, to tip against them. And I'm still three in front with one round to play. And I have to say, it's the last game of the season, just don't know what's going to happen, but if form's any guide, it should be a relatively easy round to pick, this one, relatively. There's some pretty talented kids playing for the Chooks on Friday night, including that Toby Roddell. But anyway, we'll see. I can't do it, Pete. Can't do it. And Craig says, g'day, Craig. Thanks for all the notes too, by the way, which is tim@2sm.com.au. Yeah, companies going broke. My mate, the builder, said the build cost was stable pricing throughout the build. Now his build materials are rising constantly. Yeah, so that ends up costing more than the contracted price by the end of the build. So as we, the customers, only have so much money we earn, we can't keep up with the company's rising cost. The company goes broke without customers. Well, that's right. But this Bathler thing is, this is a major fail. You know, this is in the billions of dollars liabilities and major projects. And, you know, I didn't know much about them. I don't know whether anyone did, but it's mainly in that price bracket with Bathler from your, you know, sort of late 700s to 800s, 900s. So it's that. And it's, you know, homes built in an area and all by them. And but as I said to you, my real concern is, and I mean real concern is, that you're going to have people, and a lot of them, who have paid a deposit. I don't know how much deposit they might have paid, and they're probably paying payments along the way, as you would know, Craig, and they may never get their home because the creditors will be lining up for their money, but they just couldn't get the $20 million, Bathler. But, you know, it worries me for those poor people waiting for their home. 6:08. Look, I'll just play you this piece, and I saw it. I was watching ABC News, and I think that's where we got it from, Justy, isn't it? The Prime Minister talking, he really didn't want to talk about the fact that China are not happy about Taiwan being at the Pacific Island Forum.
3: The Prime Minister has brushed off criticism from China over Taiwan's role at this year's Pacific Islands Forum leaders meeting. Anthony Albanese says it's up to the Pacific to decide how to run these meetings. He also says he's not being distracted by the issue, and the focus should remain on key Pacific priorities such as crime and climate change. Our foreign affairs reporter Stephen Jedgetts is in Palau for the meeting and takes us through how it's all unfolded.
4: This all comes down to the rather complicated issue of exactly how much recognition should Taiwan get at international events like this. Now, normally, Taiwan is very much pushed to the margins of the Pacific Islands Forum leaders meeting. It is allowed to meet with its dialogue partners, diplomatic allies, rather. Those are the three nations that actually maintain diplomatic ties with Taiwan.
9: Yeah, so, and he didn't want to talk about it, the Prime Minister. I've got a grab from him that we'll play a bit later. And it was really, he did brush it off. It was, I don't really want to talk about that. And what about, you've been hearing Jackie mention it, I'll just give you a bit more information, and I almost don't want to give it to you. What about this charmer, allegedly? Rideshare driver faced court today following an investigation into multiple alleged sexual acts, including one in the CBD on the weekend. Officers attached to the coppers in town commenced the investigation on Saturday. Reports a rideshare driver had allegedly performed a sexual act on himself during a trip. Detectives told the incident happened about lunchtime on the weekend, during a booked rideshare trip through the CBD with a passenger, 23-year-old woman, in the car. Now, a short time later, the officers, with the assistance of the Public Order and Riot Squad, executed a search warrant at a home in Parramatta. And then the 28-year-old man was taken to Day Street Police Station and charged with three counts of carry out sexual act with another without consent, and two counts of sexually touching another person without consent. Now, they allege the police in court, the 28-year-old was involved in three additional unrelated incidents of a similar nature. So you know what we're talking about, sex acts on himself, between January this year and April this year, all around the CBD, Earlwood and Otford, and allegedly occurred outside his occupation as a rideshare driver. So that 28-year-old man was refused bail, will appear in the Bail Division local court today, and Smithy will have the result of that. Goodness me, we live in a very difficult time, don't we?

0: I do have the information. You may have seen it briefly last night on the news of this body cam footage being worn by a police officer and what he allegedly said after dealing with the town hall protesters while the protester was down. So that's going to be, as it would be, an investigation and a thorough one by the police. But that turned up. And, you know, as these things do, it turned up on the social media. So somebody's found it, and it's the officer saying, I can't say what he said because the very colourful language, in fact, the most colourful you can get in swearing in the English language, was there, and there'll be an independent inquiry into that. That happened back in February, and calls growing for the officer to be stood down. So I'll get you the latest on that as well. Yeah, 12 past 6 and 13 12 69 is our number.
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2: A motorbike crash at Abbotsbury. Elizabeth Drive affected westbound after Cowpasture Road. In Adenza Park, a crash on Elizabeth Drive at Smithfield Road. That's affecting eastbounders. Broken down truck at Strathfield Centenary Drive, southbound at Waroona Road. 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Good different. I'm Tim Govers with the latest traffic on 2SM 1269.
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0: Yeah, quarter past six, and before I get to the music, like a little bit of music, I'm looking forward to playing to this one, and I thought to myself, when was the last time I heard or played this song? But we're about to play it for you. But today's a very major day in history. World War II ended on this day, September 2, when Japan formally surrendered on the USS Missouri aboard the, I think that was an aircraft carrier, wasn't it, the Missouri, in Tokyo Bay, ending the war. But of course, on September 1, 1939, the day before today, was when the war started, when Hitler invaded Poland. And by the way, 1945, same year, Vietnam got its independence. Ho Chi Minh declared the independence of the Democratic Republic of Vietnam in Hanoi, and quoted, by the way, the American Declaration of Independence. And 20 years later, they were fighting them in a war. And the Great Fire of London started on this day in 1666.

1666 in a little bakery in Pudding Lane and burnt for 3 days, destroyed a large portion of the medieval city of London, and it had to be rebuilt. And what if I asked you, Dusty, when do you reckon the first ATM came into service? What decade would you reckon? 80s. The 80s? No, the 60s. Yeah, I know. 1969, America's first automatic teller machine made its public debut at Chemical Bank in Rockville Centre in New York City in 1969. But now, the music, well, you know, me and the music. This fella, well, he was called the Fifth Beatle. Billy Preston was born on this day in 1946, so he would be 80 if he was alive today, Billy Preston. Billy Preston died, oh, I think 20 years ago in the early 2000s, but the only non-Beatle to ever get a credit on a Beatles record, and that was on Get Back. And as you know, in the late 60s, he played on all this stuff. But talk about a session musician, a bit like Jimmy Page with a guitar. He played with Little Richard, Sam Cooke, Ray Charles, Everly Brothers, Beatles, of course, Rolling Stones, and he was a much sought-after session musician, but became very ill. He died when he was 59, and a lot of that was, he used to knock himself around a little bit, did Billy, which was a shame, but what a very, very talented musician. And the Beatles absolutely love him, loved him. He died from kidney disease, which was partly hypertension. I think he had a kidney transplant in the early 2000s, and just see if I can look it up. Yes, he died in 2006. He had respiratory failure and ended up in a pretty bad way and died in 2006. And Joe Cocker sang at his funeral. Little Richard spoke. They played Amazing Grace. And just by the way, speaking of Joe Cocker, Billy Preston co-wrote You Are So Beautiful, which was a big hit for Joe Cocker. So, and McCartney was at the funeral and everybody said goodbye to Billy too early at the age of 59. But do you remember this? This is the solo hit he had of his own way back when, called That's the Way God Planned It, Billy Preston.

0: Yeah, keyboard player extraordinaire Billy Preston would have been 80. Of course, he's, if you remember, the concert they did in 1969 on the roof at Apple, Billy is there. And as I say, the only non-Beatle ever to get a credit on a record. It was on Get Back. Look, here is it's a very quick grab because he really, and I was watching telly when he did it, he really brushed the reporters off when they wanted to talk about China and Taiwan. Here's the PM at Palau at the Pacific Forum.
1: I'm not distracted. I'm focused on members of the Pacific family, and that is precisely the meetings that I have scheduled here. And I think this is primarily a gathering of the Pacific family, the members of the Pacific Islands Forum. I look forward to the engagement. That's the engagement that I've had. Pacific Islands Forum determines what happens here, not any other country. This is a paradise here in Palau, and one of the things that is obvious as you've been walking around here is how friendly and how peaceful this place is. Look, from time to time, the Pacific Islands Forum has had issues with people not participating. Everyone's participating at this forum. I think with regard to China's ballistic missile test, we've made it very clear that that is not acceptable. It's not the act of a friend. It was a provocative action and it was inappropriate, and we've made our position very clear, as have a range of other Pacific countries.
0: Well, you know, I'm just going to add in there, because he said everybody's here participating, but they're not. Five very significant Pacific Island leaders are not there, including Sitiveni Rambuka from Fiji, Prime Ministers of Vanuatu and Samoa, not there, Solomon Islands. Their PM, Matthew Whale, had to go home because of a no-confidence vote in the Parliament just after he arrived. Kiribati, their president's not there, and New Caledonia, absent from the in-person summit, and said they were going to send a delegate, so I don't know whether it's turned up. So for him to say, the Prime Minister, you know, everyone's here, well, they're not. And I would have thought if you're having a Pacific Islands forum, Fiji would be very prominent. But Sitiveni Rambuka is not there. So, I don't know where you stand on this issue. And I must say, I don't know where I stand on it myself. But and I'd have to think about it. But mobile pill testing sites are said to become a permanent fixture at music festivals in New South Wales, if a music festival can get up. As you probably know, a lot of them have gone broke in recent times. They just haven't gone on. And there'll be medical experts on site to analyse illicit drugs in an effort, of course, to prevent severe harm and fatalities. And we've had too many of them at music festivals, rave parties and the like. So the government in our state is going to spend $4.3 million on the program to test pills at a festival. And when I say I don't know where I stand on that, I mean, the problem is they go to these festivals and, you know, you have to, you know, dance and stay up for a long time and hours and hours and hours. So they take all of these pills. So you're expecting young people to take their pill or pills to the pill testing centre to be tested to see if they're okay. And my first thought is, wouldn't your average young person say to themselves, well, why would I do that? Because there'll probably be police there. And, you know, they're going to see, and, you know, maybe an hour later, the sniffer dog will come up and detect the pills. And then the other side of that is, yes, there have been kids getting very, very sick and dying. Taking pills, mainly ecstasy, I think, overdosing on ecstasy at these festivals so that they can, you know, have fun and keep dancing and don't drink enough water and get dehydrated. So the government is committed to it, and I don't really know where I stand on all of that. I can see both sides of the story, I have to say. Just by the way, this is terrific. This is happening at 8:30 this morning when the media will be there, and the ceremony at 10:15. They're recognising the unwavering loyalty and dedication of the horses and dogs at the service awards. Then the minister's going to be there, and the commissioner, Mal Lanyon, and they're going to award, I don't know, what are they going to award? What are they going to award the dogs and the horses? Is a bale of hay for the horse, a little bit of that Leica food for the dogs. But have they got anything else? Well, they got sniffer dogs. They got the dogs that search for people. And, of course, the mounted police, those horses are usually retired thoroughbreds. They got anything else? Well, stool pigeons. I don't know, sniffer possums. But they're recognising all the animals that help the police in their work. And, you know, everyone's turning up for that, so I imagine all the dogs will be there and the horse will be there. I hope they're all well-behaved and don't, you know, do whoopsie in front of the commissioner. That wouldn't be good, would it? Hey. So that's happening this morning at 10:15, recognising the horses and dogs and other animals they've got that give them a hand. 27 past 6, news time coming up at 2SM.
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3: Abbotsbury, a car and motorbike crash, Elizabeth Drive westbound after Cow Pasture Road. Also at Adenza Park on Elizabeth Drive, there's been an eastbound crash near Smithfield Road. Strathfield, a truck has broken down on Centenary Drive. It's in the left southbound lane at Waroona Road. 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I'm Tim Govers with the latest traffic on 2SM 1269.
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8: That's what a 5-litre V8 using Penrite used to sound like. And that's what it sounds like now. Can't hear that difference? Well, it's there. And these days it sounds more Aussie than ever. Because after 100 years, Penrite Oil is now officially Australian-made certified. There's even the green and gold kangaroo on the bottle to prove it. Oh yeah, you hear it now, don't you? 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
9: Good morning, I'm Jackie Richards. The death toll has surpassed 1,000 amid catastrophic flooding on the border of Nepal and China. Two of 42 missing Australians have been found alive, the latest found in Tibet, although more than 4,000 remain unaccounted for amid the wreckage. The devastation was triggered by glacier collapse in the Himalayas on the border with China almost a week ago. Authorities warn surrounding glaciers may still collapse. Sydney ferry workers are walking off the job today, demanding a better pay deal. The action will affect services from 9 a.m. to 2 p.m. Paul Garrett from the Maritime Union of Australia says it might not be the last time workers walk off the job.
10: We're having further meetings this week, but I've got to say after 12 meetings and several months of discussions, it's been rather embarrassing. These negotiations will get fixed when the company gets fair dinkum and puts their backside at the table and meets with workers and puts a fair offer on the table.
9: Brisbane ferry workers are also slated to strike this Saturday as the Maritime Union of Australia take industrial action against River City ferries. The 24-hour walkout coincides with the city's annual firework display. Gas fracked from the Beetaloo Basin will begin to flow to the Northern Territory power grid. There are suggestions this will affect the region's water supply. Jen Wilson from the Environment Centre NT says it's disappointing.
11: Everyone knows and loves the Territory for its fishing and its beautiful turquoise waters, and we're really worried that if fracking moves to full-scale production, the Territory's water is at risk.
9: The United States has landed fresh attacks on Iranian targets in the Strait of Hormuz. The US Central Command said the airstrikes were in retaliation for recent attempted attacks by the Islamic Revolutionary Guard Corps against American service members in the shipping route. US President Donald Trump warned Iran against striking back, saying Iran would be hit again much harder and higher level if they responded. University of Sydney staff are on strike today, calling for fairer workloads, job security, AI protections and disability rights. Members of the National Tertiary Education Union at the university are walking off the job for 24 hours in response to management refusing to budge on key issues at the forefront of staff bargaining. After stalling negotiations, the union say they are rallying for an enterprise agreement that delivers meaningful and enforceable workplace rights. After the death of his father, King Harald V, Norway's new king, Haakon VIII, has taken the oath, pledging allegiance to his country's constitution. Haakon's father reigned for 35 years before he died on Friday, aged 89, the 53-year-old taking his oath in Norway's parliament to begin his largely symbolic role promoting the nation to the world. Disgraced former British Prince Andrew Mountbatten Windsor has been accused of sex crimes in the US. American politician Thomas Massey has accused Mountbatten Windsor of committing the crimes in the United States in US Congress and renewed his push for transparency surrounding the Epstein files. The former Duke of York has been stripped of all of his royal titles. However, he has consistently denied the allegations. And John Ternus has been unveiled as the new CEO of Apple. The 51-year-old takes the reins from outgoing chief executive Tim Cook, who steps down after 15 years in the role. The company's former vice president says keeping the business competitive amid the rise of artificial intelligence will be a top priority. To sport, the Roosters have opted to rest the bulk of their first grade side for Friday's blockbuster clash against the Rabbitohs. James Tedesco, Billy Smith, Daly Cherry-Evans and Hugo Savala are among close to a dozen regulars sitting out at the clash with their spot in the top four already locked in. Meanwhile, the Rabbitohs have named Latrell Mitchell in the centres after coming off the bench last weekend. Jai Arrow will also run out for his 100th game for Souths, named as co-captain and at 5'8" before joining his teammates on the bench. In finance, the Dow Jones is down 419 points at 52,766, and the Australian dollar is worth 71.43 US cents. That's Super Radio Network News. A stunning start with mostly fine and sunny conditions this morning. A little gusty though, with northwesterly winds around 25 to 35 kilometres today, turning westerly by the early afternoon and dying off in the evening. The mercury heading for tops of 27 in the city, 28 in the west. Clear skies overhead tomorrow and similar tops in the high 20s. Friday will be much of the same before possible showers coming in on Saturday. That's the latest 2SM News. I'm Jackie Richards.
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0: And the light beginning to appear on what's going to be a very warm spring day in 27 degrees. Hi, Deanna. I like that one. Yeah. Well, you know, so did Justy. And that was a pretty big hit. And I was just speculating, and I was correct because my memory's pretty good with that era of music, Deanna. Baby Boomer music. It was 1969. So it was right when Billy was playing with the Beatles on all of those sessions. And if you've not seen them, I mean, there's two absolutely fantastic docos. The Get Back tapes is long. It's very long, but it's the music, but it's also them in the studio. And at that time, the band was pretty much breaking up. When they got to play, and if you see that docker, you've not seen it yet, across the bottom of the screen it says, this is the take that was used as the official record. And there's also 3-2-1, which McCartney does, which is also a mag. And that's, you know, I think so with Rick Rubin, I think, the producer. And McCartney goes through all of those songs with Rick Rubin as a great producer in a mixer, and they mix the music. They're both fantastic if you can find them. The Get Back tapes in 3-2-1. Deanna and everybody else, the wonderful Beatles and the equally wonderful Billy Preston. Speaking of wonderful, there's going to be a Dolly Fest. For Dolly Parton. Of course there is. She's been laid to rest, Dolly, at a private ceremony, and her estate has announced the Dolly Fest, which will be a two-day festival held in Nashville, of course, and London across two consecutive weekends in 2027. Now, ticket information, they're saying, and dates for the Dolly Fest are going to be forthcoming. Dolly Fest, of course it is. And her great-niece, Lainey Parton, all of these lovely things are being said about Dolly now that we don't have her. And she said, from the time I was little, my granny always had a way of making me feel like I was enough. She never made my dreams feel too big or made me feel that I couldn't do something. She believed in me before I even knew how to believe in myself. Said Lainey, most people can think, and how true is this, of at least one bad memory with everyone in their family. I honestly can't think of one with her, with Dolly. That was Lainey Parton. Now, as far as the Dolly, I don't know whether we can buy tickets if you wanted to go to the Dolly Fest in Nashville or London. I suppose we could. It might be one of those lottery type things, first in, best dressed. Anyway, because Dolly couldn't have children of her own, she always made all the kids around her feel like they were very special, and she loved us that way. And I'll forever be grateful for that, says Lainey. It doesn't get much better than that, and it still doesn't feel real that she's gone. Anyway, she's been laid to rest at Woodlawn, and the obituary describes her as a rhinestone life that shone bright enough for all the world to see. That's what it says. And as far as the Dolly Fest is concerned, they have announced, it was her idea, to have it. And to celebrate all of it, you know, music and songwriting, but her wit and warmth and kindness that everybody felt like they endured when they were with Dolly. She was that sort of person, the whole family. And that's great. So Dolly Fest, Nashville and London, not announced yet, but tickets will be announced in the fullness of time. 21 to 7, Nick Cater coming up in this half hour. It was interesting to see a former 2GB host and colleague of Alan Jones walking up the steps of the courthouse yesterday to give evidence in the trial of Alan Jones. This is all about this complainant C, who alleges Alan Jones kissed him and touched his crotch multiple times without consent. And, of course, Alan Jones denies all of the allegations. But Ray's evidence was cut short of the ongoing trial, and they've adjourned proceedings now to resume on Wednesday. Now, I don't know what the full ramifications of that are, but he was cut short in his evidence, I assume, that Ray Hadley will be back at some stage. But the man known as Complainant C confided in Hadley, apparently, allegedly, and asked the broadcaster not to report it to management. And Jones' defence team said none of the allegations made by Complainant C actually ever happened. But Ray Hadley recalled that in October 2019, disclosed to him allegations about Alan Jones in a conversation he had with Complainant C, alleging the incidents took place in the work lift and while he was driving, when Alan Jones would allegedly touch his crotch on a regular basis, his words. And he said he asked Complainant C if he was homosexual and whether he was consenting to it. He broke down and cried and said, no, I hated it. I'm not homosexual. This is the evidence given. And Ray Hadley said the complainant said he was embarrassed and ashamed that he'd allowed it to happen, and he felt a sense of guilt that he'd allowed it to happen, and he wished he'd done something about it. I broke down and sobbed and then composed himself before continuing. And Ray Hadley said he asked Complainant C whether he wanted him to speak to management about it, the chair of the radio station, or the police. He said he didn't want that. Because it would ruin him, his career, that Alan Jones was too powerful. Anyway, they're the allegations, and I'm going to repeat to you that Alan Jones denies all of the allegations against him, and as I say, that will return to the court next Wednesday. Now, Lily Hooper, will be laid to rest in the next couple of days. And we do hope the media, I'm referring to mostly television when I say this, will keep their distance from the event. I mean, the family have asked for privacy in relation to all of that, laying Lily to rest. As you know, Jim phoned us when they were still looking for Lily. And the day he phoned us, he said, look, you know, I hope you don't mind. I said, of course I don't mind, but I just have to say something. And he did that day. And the search for Lily went on for a very long time. And then she was found, of course. So that's all going to happen in the next few days. So we here, because of that call we took from Jim, and Marianne's been in fairly regular contact with him. Our thoughts are with you over the next few days, which will be extremely difficult for you. But I really do hope the media keep their distance. That would be a good thing to do. I don't know whether I'm whistling in the wind or not, but we'll see. It's 18 to 7.
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3: We've got delays in Abbotsbury and Edensor Park due to two crashes. A car and motorbike collided westbound on Elizabeth Drive at Hackett Road. There are two westbound lanes blocked there. At Edensor Park, a crash has closed Elizabeth Drive eastbound at Smithfield Road. 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I'm Tim Govis with the latest traffic on 2SM 1269.
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0: Yeah, 6:45. Before I cross to Nick Cater, just to present that whole story, and as I said, I am in two minds myself about pill testing. I can understand why it's done, but as I said, you know, a lot of kids turn up with pills and think, oh, God, if I have them tested, then, you know, they know I've got them. But I should say the $4.3 million the government is spending on that is after a pretty significant trial that went for 12 months, and it was an independent evaluation led by the University of Sydney, and they found that the drug checking trial was effective. in reducing risks and harms associated with illicit drug use for the festival attendees. And we know it can be very dangerous. You can get very sick, and kids have died overdosing on this stuff. Now, the trial was free. It was anonymous too. It allowed festival goers to bring in small samples of what they had to be tested by the health staff. And over the course of that trial, more than 1,800 visited the services. About 1,500 drug samples were tested. So it was a significant trial over 12 months. And the government's decided to spend $4.3 million commitment to continue drug checking at selected New South Wales music festivals. All right, at approaching 13 to 7 from the Australian newspaper, here is Nick Cater. Good morning to you and happy Wednesday.
4: Happy Wednesday, Tim. I hear your views on the pill testing. I'm quite mad about it. It troubles me about it. I'm handed the evidence that it saves lives.
0: Nick, hang on. Your phone is really rattly. Are you in a different place? Maybe go somewhere else, or maybe we can...
4: Oh, hang on a sec. Are we better now?
0: There we go. Yeah.
4: Good. Yeah. Just had to go outside.
0: Yeah. What were you saying about pill testing? We missed that.
4: Yeah. Look, I share your views. I'm confused. You know, something's not right about it. When we normalize it in some way.
0: Yeah.
4: If that's what we're doing, so I just think we have to be very cautious about it. But if the evidence shows we can save lives, well, we need to listen to the evidence.
0: Yeah. Indeed. Now, you have to ask the question, don't you? And it's being asked how Treasury got it wrong with their forecasts on what would happen to housing. Now, as we know, I think the Commonwealth Bank is saying it could be, we could get a market correction of 10%, but their prediction was 2%. How'd they get that wrong?
4: Yeah. Well, I looked at the Treasury papers on the budget night and it said 2% fall in. I just know from experience that is going to be wrong because you know, it is impossible to predict the movements of things like house prices with precision.
0: Yeah,
4: you know,
0: totally.
4: 2%, not 2.5%, not 3%. You know whenever somebody comes up with a statistic like that, it's going to be wrong. And this was way out. I mean, the Commonwealth Bank are now talking about an 18% fall in Sydney house prices, the biggest fall in at least 40 years. So, there have to be questions. Surely Treasury has to answer for this. And certainly the government needs to answer for it as to why they moved ahead and introduced these measures, which have just created absolute mayhem in the property market.
0: Totally. And it was a stated intention to get house prices down so the first-time buyers could get into the market. We know that. But they're not even buying them. They're not lining up either.
4: No, I mean, nothing that they said would happen is happening, right?
0: Yeah.
4: I mean, this is a buyer's market without buyers and certainly without first-time buyers. You know, people are not coming into the market. And housing approvals are down. So building, the statistics are showing that new building is down. Part of the point of this policy was to get new houses built. It's not happening.
0: No.
4: And now we're seeing this secondary effect with the collapse of builders who just can't manage... because of the delays in settling and getting buyers in, they're up for huge interest costs in the meantime, and that just means the builders go to the wall. So everything about this policy has not worked as they said it would. I think they have to answer for this. There's no use coming out and continuing to insist they're doing the right thing. Everybody out there knows they're not, whether they're a new buyer or whether they're somebody with an existing home. We know something has gone dreadfully chaotic with the housing market, and it's worrying.
0: Yeah, people aren't taking out a loan. I mean, it's, I don't know about unintended consequences. They didn't want all of that, I'm sure. And look, this is the Labor MP, Anthony Dowdham. I've been talking about this morning because I'm really terribly concerned for people who've got a house under construction with this Bathler Group, and they're probably not going to get it. The deadline was Thursday, but I think they wound it up last night, Nick. They were saying they haven't got the money. The government won't give them the $20 million. No one else will. But this fella wants the Minns government too. Intervene and give them the money to prop up Bathler and make it affordable housing, whatever it might be.
4: It's a hard decision.
0: Yeah, very hard.
4: There are ordinary investors or people who bought homes who are in danger of not getting their deposit back now. You've got a lot of tradies out there, a lot of subcontractors looking, am I ever going to get paid for this work I've done and what I've put into these buildings? But yet, I really think I'm going to put my economic hard hat on here, Tim. it would be foolish of the New South Wales government to start bailing out this company, particularly until we see what's under the bonnet. You know, I mean, that there's been all sorts of reports in the papers that they've been not handling environmental reports correctly. They've been borrowing and shifting money from one account to the other. And let's wait to see what a mess it is first, and then to see whether there's any case for government bailout. But I tend to think there won't be.
0: No, the way I understand it, there was a meeting of all of the lenders on Monday night trying to get money from them. The receiver wanted $20 million and they said no. Government said no. So my understanding is it probably happened last night and will be announced today that that's it for Bathla, which is terribly concerning for everybody involved. Now, look, I don't know what this bloke's on about, this climate change energy minister of ours, Chris Bowen. How much money does he want to spend on being the concierge for COP31?
4: Yeah, I mean,
0: fair income.
4: Millions and millions of dollars spent just booking luxury hotel rooms for this COP thing in the Middle Pacific, whatever he's calling it. Yeah. That half the countries aren't turning up to anyway. It's a vanity project for Chris Bowen. He's enjoying he's riding there at the top of the climate agenda in the international sphere, jetting around. I doubt if he travels economy class, by the way.
0: I doubt it.
4: And we've got to ask, this is taxpayers' money. Come on, get real. Is this for real? I mean, if you were like, this is $8 million we could have offered in aid to help out, you know, hungry people in around the world.
0: Correct.
4: You know, we could have done lots, or we could have just kept it onshore and you know, helped the health service or something, you know. But no, it's going on luxury hotels. It doesn't. I think this at this time in particular, when people are doing it tough, they'll look at this in a very dim light.
0: Mate. Yeah, the probably overused expression doesn't pass the pub test, and it certainly does not. And just, by the way, I played that grab from the Prime Minister, I mean, brushing off the China thing, and he said in that little grab, and I hadn't noticed it when I saw it on the ABC yesterday, that everybody's here. Everybody's not there. There's five Pacific nation leaders not there, including Sitiveni Rambuka, so some of them decided not to show up.
4: Yeah. So China has stepped in and tried to intervene in the Pacific Island Forum by persuading some nations not to take part or to lodge objections because Taiwan, guess what? Taiwan is there too.
0: Yeah.
4: Look, number one, it's none of China's business, right?
0: This is
4: independent Pacific nations. It's none of our business in a sense. It's their business. But it is our business in the sense that we have a distinct investment in the Pacific in terms of our strategic interests. So I just think the Prime Minister to dodge questions on this, to wave it aside, it's none of my business. That's not good enough, Prime Minister.
0: It's time to show
4: leadership towards China. What is our stance towards China? What do we think of them sending warships down, testing live fire off our coast? You know, we need to hear some strong talk from the Prime Minister on this. We haven't done, and the Chinese would be delighted.
0: Yeah, they would be. I mean, just brushing aside the reporters like that and pretty much saying, well, I don't want to talk about it. And then he gave a little tiny, well, we objected to what they did for about 20 seconds. But I just, mate, whether I worry about him or not, I don't know whether I worry about him. He's the Prime Minister and it's up to him what he says. But to say we're all here and so many of them are not there, I thought to myself, well, is this forum really worth having in the first place, especially when you're going to get this friction between the Chinese ambassador, you know, complaining about Taiwan being there? I'm wondering if it's worth even having it.
4: No, well, China's winning this one, aren't they? They've divided
0: the
4: Pacific.
0: They are winning it. Yeah.
4: So Pacific Islands are divided. A lot of them seem to be wanting to side with China against us.
0: Yeah.
4: You know, this is serious. Look, it's a difficult area. It's been neglected by both governments, I think, really over decades. But we need to get a grip of this and say, look, this is not your part of the world, China. It's not ours in the sense it's not our sovereign territory, but we have a distinct interest in building good and strong relations with our Pacific neighbours.
0: Yeah, and by the way, while we've got a minute or so, he's still splashing the cash. What is it, $600 million to fight drug trafficking in the Pacific and a couple hundred million for Pacific Island athletes. I mean, he doesn't mind getting the checkbook out with our money.
4: No, and look, I mean, obviously we'd support clamping down on drugs.
0: Well,
4: drug
0: yeah,
4: trade
0: yeah.
4: If it worked, but, yeah. You know, we just, oh, we've been watching government money pour out the door for far too long and yeah. seeing how badly it's spent to have any great hope that any of this would actually achieve what it's supposed to achieve.
0: Yeah, exactly. Lovely to talk to you, mate. I'll talk to you on Friday.
4: Thanks, Tim.
0: That's Nick Cater from the Australian newspaper. All of those stories, of course, you can see in the Australian. And you know, when I just think about the Bethel thing, so if I can, if Marianne can get some information this morning, it would be hard at this hour of the morning. I'll certainly bring it to you. I don't know if any of you, or if you've got any relatives or friends who've got a home under construction with the Bethel group, but it looks pretty grim. And despite the Labor MP Anthony Dadham asking the Premier to acquire Bethler. Does he want to acquire Bethler or acquire the debt or tip in $20 million? Because the government was asked for $20 million and said, no, we're not doing that. You're on your own. And liabilities in the couple of billion, I think approaching $3 billion. So it looks like Bethler will be wound up as of today. They were suggesting it was actually winding up last night, but no further information this morning. And that leaves a whole lot of people in limbo, people who've paid a deposit, expecting a house to be built, the builders, and they're sort of asking them, well, you know, maybe you could go in and finish some of them and get paid later. Well, what builder's going to do that? Then they go, nah, I'm moving on to the next project where I actually might get paid. Yeah, God, what a mess. 3 to 7, news time.
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3: In Baulkham Hills, a breakdown on Windsor Road. It's southbound past Old Northern Road in the left lane. On the M1 Pacific Motorway at Barara, a truck's broken down. It's southbound before the Windy Banks interchange in the breakdown lane. A breakdown at North Parramatta, James Roos Drive, northbound at Pennant Hills Road. If a new Volkswagen's been sitting on your wish list for a while, now might be your time. 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I'm Tim Govis, the latest traffic on 2SM 1269.
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1: Good morning, I'm Jackie Richards. Prime Minister Anthony Albanese's approval rating has dropped to his lowest point since stepping into the nation's top job. The latest Guardian Essential poll placed Labor's primary vote at 26%, a 5% fall in a month, and Mr Albanese's approval rate is at 35%, with more than half of those polled disapproving of his performance. The coalition also notched 26% of the vote. Meanwhile, Pauline Hanson's One Nation Party's primary vote has also fallen, the party recording 23% of the vote. One of the more than 40 missing Australians in Nepal's devastated flood zone has been found alive. It was confirmed by the Department of Foreign Affairs and Trade that the person who has not been identified has been in contact with the Australian Embassy in China. They were not in the flood zone at the time and were on the Chinese side of the border in Tibet. More than 4,400 people are still missing in the affected area, as the number of people confirmed dead is now over 1,000. Court orders have been made at the pending war crime trial of former Australian soldier Ben Robert Smith to protect classified material. The barrister representing the Commonwealth told the judge the national security is at risk as she handed over 206 court orders concerning the disclosure, storage, protection, handling and destruction of classified material and evidence. The prosecution are concerned that the orders would create more delays as they would have to navigate engaging with people who didn't have the appropriate security clearance to view the documents. The public inquiry into AUKUS is heading to Canberra today. Former Defence Minister and US Ambassador Kim Beazley is among academic experts, federal political leaders and national organisations to give testimony across 2 days of hearings in the nation's capital. The independent probe aims to assess the almost $400 billion defence deal, whether it will make Australia safer and impacts on the nation's security. Australia's housing shortage is intensifying. The total number of dwellings approved fell 3.6% in July to 17,687. Home value declines have spread sharply across Australia's housing market through winter, with home values falling across 93% of capital city suburbs except Darwin. Opposition leader Angus Taylor says we need to fix the economy.
6: I went through small towns and villages all through southeastern Queensland last week, and I heard it time and time again. I hear it wherever I go around Australia. People are hurting. Prices have continued to rise faster than incomes. The purchasing power of people's pay packets is continuing to go down, and they're angry and frustrated. There is a better way.
1: The jury at the trial of US woman Lindsay Clancy, who is accused of murdering her three young children, have been unable to reach a verdict. Clancy's lawyer and the prosecution agree she killed her children in 2023, but her lawyer argued she should not be held criminally responsible as she's suffering from postpartum psychosis at the time. After 3 days of deliberations, the jury remains deadlocked. The judge has asked them to keep trying. And former Prime Minister of the UK, Keir Starmer, has announced he's stepping away from politics entirely. Mr Starmer released a statement saying over the summer he has reflected on his future and decided to step down as MP of Holborn and St Pancras in North London and hand the baton over to a successor, sparking a by-election. To sports, Sydney Kings star Kendrick Davis has been ruled out of the NBL's pre-season blitz tournament due to ongoing passport issues. The reigning MVP is stranded in the US after originally expecting to arrive back in Australia last month for pre-season training. And Brisbane Lions veteran Lachie Neale has reportedly decided on his playing future. The two-time grand final winner and former captain is said to be making the move to Collingwood from the 2027 AFL season on a three-year deal. In finance, the Dow Jones closed down 419 points at 52,766, and the Australian dollar is worth 71.49 US cents. That's Super Radio Network News.
8: A stunning start with mostly fine and sunny conditions this morning. A little gusty though, with northwesterly winds around 25 to 35 kilometres today, turning westerly by the early afternoon and dying off in the evening. The mercury heading for tops of 27 in the city, 28 in the west. Clear skies overhead tomorrow and similar tops in the high 20s. Friday will be much of the same before possible showers coming in on Saturday. That's the latest 2SM News. I'm Jackie Richards.
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0: Yeah, 7:05, and just quickly before I talk to Shane Reside from the Maritime Union of Australia, we just found another story in Victoria. Granger Homes is going broke, leaving homeowners in limbo. 108 homes in Victoria, Granger Homes. And that's just a couple of weeks after they said they were a thriving industry, projects progressing excellently. And that was 2 weeks ago, and now they've gone broke too, collapsing, leaving all of those homeowners in limbo. This is happening way too often. Now, if you're heading to the ferry today, it's probably a good idea not to. You might end up having to swim because industrial action is on today. And Shane Reside from the Maritime Union Australia is on the line. G'day, Shane.
9: Good morning.
0: Now, I understand there's been many, many meetings with Transdev about this, so you've run out of patience, obviously.
9: This is about the strike down in Sydney today.
0: Yeah.
9: There's many, many meetings. Yes, that's correct.
0: Now, ferries not running between 9 a.m. and 2 p.m. Just by the way, I mean, are all the ferries on Sydney Harbour run by Transdev?
9: The vast majority of them are, yes.
0: Yeah.
9: So there is a couple of private ferry operators that operate on the side, but 99% of public transport on Sydney Harbour is run by Transdev.
0: How do you get on with the private operators? Do they come to the party?
9: There's two private operators that do have union agreements.
0: Right.
9: They don't pay as well as what the public transport operator does, and that's a matter of significant concern for the union, but we're working with them to try and resolve those issues right at the moment.
0: Okay. Is the dispute just about money?
9: There's a whole range of concerns. These workers work incredibly long hours. They average a 45-hour week in all kinds of weather, rain, shine, and their roster keeps them very, very busy. Now, they deserve to be treated with a very high level of respect for doing the hard work that they do. And there's a whole range of matters that they're trying to resolve, and unfortunately, management's walked away from the bargaining table.
0: Have they offered you anything as far as a wage deal's concerned?
9: Look, the negotiations are ongoing.
0: Okay.
9: The issue is that we've hit a wall. The delegates and the union leaders that have been sitting there at the table have been really striving to try and avoid exactly this kind of escalation, but unfortunately, they've been left nowhere to go.
0: All right. So just today, so this is 9 a.m. to 2 p.m. today, no ferries running, so that's pretty much all of them. So what if you get no deal? Will there be possibly another strike or another stop work?
9: Look, no worker anywhere in the country ever wants to go on strike.
0: Okay.
9: That's really the only thing that's available to us in order to make sure that we stand up for ourselves. So at the end of the day, if management isn't prepared to speak to us reasonably, then we'll do what we have to do.
0: All right. Good on you. Thanks for the chat. Good to talk to you. Thanks, mate.
9: Thanks very much. Bye.
0: Shane Reside, organiser for the Maritime Union of Australia. And I'm told it was a dozen meetings. And you see, here's the thing. You know, everybody wants more money, and I get it. Your wages aren't keeping up with inflation. Your wages aren't keeping up with what's happening at the supermarket. I'm noticing petrol. And by the way, much as I don't want to depress you, I've got some good stories today. We need good stories because, God, there's so much bloody doom and gloom around the place. So I've got some good stories for you. But, price of fuel. I think your basic E10's $2.05. Diesel's over $2.50, heading to $2.60. So, I mean, no good news anywhere. So I've got some for you today. So the heads up is there will be basically no ferries because they're mostly all run by Transdev from 9 a.m. to 2 p.m. today. That was Shane Reside. It is 7:09. Now, good stories. Now, this potentially is one. Michael Regan is the state member for Wakehurst. That's up in the northern part of Sydney, northern beaches part of Sydney. And it's a pretty good idea if you can get it to happen. Affordable housing. Now, this is on the site of the Old Forest High School. So I got Michael on the line to tell us more about all this. Good morning, mate.
10: Good morning. How are you?
0: Yeah, good. So we're going to try and do something with this. I think it's well over 6 hectares, this site, yeah? So what's the plan?
10: The plan is to ensure that rather than the government going down this crazy path that they do and they own land, they try and sell it to another department within, like Landcom, and then to develop it, which means they pay full commercial rate for the land as opposed to they own it. So we're saying, mate, just keep it and give it to a developer and let them build as maximum affordable key worker housing. And that's really important. So they don't have to pay the premiums to buy the land, etc.
0: Okay, so what's happening on that site now? Nothing.
10: Nothing at the moment. It's sitting there empty. We've opened a brand new high school up just down the road, right, which is fantastic. And so it's sitting there vacant. And as you know, the hospital has become public now, which is fantastic. And but unfortunately, that also has a downside in that a lot of the nurses, the ancillary health staff, they can all work now at their local public hospital. Which, you know, if you're coming from Bankstown or coming from Blacktown,
0: I know, mate.
10: You work at your local hospital.
0: Yeah, exactly. With the price of fuel and public transport and everything else, it costs you a fortune to get to work. So,
10: the Lloyd George Hospital isn't on a train line. It isn't on a metro.
0: No, it's not.
10: On a major bus line.
0: No.
10: So it's an outlier. So we need to do something drastic and something positive. And look, it's working. Well, the government's listening, and they've gone through what they call a registration of interest process, and they've got, as far as I know, a lot of interest in that site to do more than just the bare minimum affordable housing, which is typically, as you and your listeners would know, is, you know, capped at 15 years and then they can sell it, etc. Well, we've got other ideas like build to rent, which can be in perpetuity and can be significantly cheaper for a key worker.
0: Yeah, I think when you talk about public-private partnerships these days, everyone's it goes, oh, geez, do we really want to do that again? And we've got

0: there's drama in the building industry. So public interest for a developer to get hold of this, and it would have to be a significant amount of affordable housing as part of the deal, wouldn't it?
1: Oh, 100%. Yeah. So we're looking at, I'm genuinely looking at all 1,000 units planned for the site,
0: okay,
1: which is significant,
0: yeah,
1: to be full on for key workers. So whether you're a nurse working at the hospital, whether you're a police officer working in the local area command, whether you were a teacher, bus drivers, we've got a massive bus driver shortage.
0: Yeah, on all the benches.
1: So they should be able to live and work in the area they service. So we need them. Aged care workers, we can't get any. And what's the biggest growing demographic? Aged care and stuff. So
0: you bet, yeah.
1: We've got to get serious. And look, there is developers. There's the fact that there's been that much interest. I'm aware of at least one which has put forward modular construction.
0: They
1: significantly cheaper to build. They just need the land. And if you give them the land, they can deliver pretty much that. And then that they're all 1,000 and they can deal with it and give it back to government after 50 or 60 years.
0: Yeah.
1: That's not a bad deal.
0: No, not a bad deal at all. And now I'm thinking about, you know, local government getting involved. I understand there's several different zonings on this land. Is that an issue or problem?
1: No, not a problem at all.
0: The, okay.
1: The council's actually been very productive.
0: Helpful.
1: Yeah, which is great. So, yeah, and for the little zone around it, it's like on the town centre itself is 15% affordable housing, and that's the one that's traditional. You've got to have only so much money, which nurses and police and teachers don't qualify for. Not even bus drivers qualify for that under the affordable housing. So, but that gets sort of squirreled away. But the rest of the site, the 850, what more could you do if the government was hypothetically to give you the land? And that's what these developers have put forward. And there's some exciting stuff there, which is great.
0: Yeah, it is. And we're talking about, too, I'm assuming, you know, green space and recreation areas and what, shops and cafes, that kind of thing there as well?
1: Yeah. There's a large bit of green space there, and there's a large, and there's new roads, there's new commercial retail, the whole lot, which is great. And it'll be a real hub. And around it, there's sort of the other zoning is only about 3%. The council looked to reduce that to 3% to get development happening on that site. And
0: it's
1: shift, which is, as I said, they're being proactive about it.
0: Okay. I can't imagine developers not being interested, mate. I can't. Surely they would be.
1: Well, they are. And, absolutely. And if you've got, as I understand it, as I said, there's been significant interest, and I'm going to get a briefing, but I have to be careful. I don't breach government protocols and stuff. But I think I know for a fact there's at least one or two developers that have got in significant proposals to maximise that site, which can only benefit those workers.
0: Yeah. Well, you know, we've done the story many times. One of the issues we've got is our essential service workers not being able to live because they can't afford it where they work. So this is at least one solution, isn't it?
1: Yeah, Tim, and if we get this right here, we can put this out anywhere in metropolitan Sydney, whether it's, you know, the eastern suburbs, whether it's the northern suburbs, whether it's the western suburbs. If we can do this here, we can do this anywhere across the state and indeed across the country. And that's important because even a police officer, like, they get paid relatively well now, but you can't live in the northern beaches or you can't live in the eastern suburbs, etc. You need something to help and assist, and we need to get this right. So, I mean, they got to do 3-year terms at their command, and so once they're up, they can apply for a transfer. So they go to the Central Coast, or they go to Newcastle, they go further out west. So, and you can't blame them, right? And you've got fireys coming in from they're flying and fly out from Albury or Lennox Heads to come at services in the city. It's crazy.
0: Yeah. Well, you know, that's one of those things you say to yourself, that's just not thinking outside the square. This is actually thinking in the square, right in it.
1: Yeah, exactly. And if the government, instead of selling the land, which is the property in New South Wales sort of way,
0: you just keep it, and
1: you just find a better way to do it. And look, it works around the world, so there's no reason why it can't work here. So it works in Europe, it works quite well and effectively. Then why aren't we doing it here? It's because we've got this silly policy, which, you know, to the Premier's credit and to the Treasurer's credit, they're willing to, you know, explore doing it differently.
0: Very good.
1: Yeah.
0: All right, very good. Let's see where it goes. Thanks for the chat, mate. Good to talk to you. Thanks.
1: Thank you.
0: That's the member for Wakehurst, Michael Regal. Well, see, there's a damn fine idea, that. I mean, we're after a bit of good news. I mean, the Old Forest High School site. I know where it is, but I might, in fact, one of my boys lives out that way. I might see if it's accessible. It's probably got gates and fencing up around it. But actually, I do know where it is. I do know where it is. I know exactly where it is now that I've just mentioned it. And it does have all of that fencing around it. So, good idea, isn't it? You know,

0: because he always gives a different perspective on these things. Very happy to say he's on the line. Good morning, Tony.
1: Good morning, Tim.
0: Yeah, the coal-fired power stations are obviously ageing, and I guess the point to make would be, if they're ageing, the owners of them are probably not maintaining them very well because they know they're going to close down. So is it even realistic to say, as Pauline, well, the Liberals are saying it too, to fire them up again?
1: Well, I don't know what how you've looked after your body in your early years,
0: Tim. Not well.
1: The real problem here is that that's exactly what happens with coal-fired power stations. I mean, how they've been looked after and maintained in their early mid-years is what determines how what they're like in their older years. And so even if you look at the age of these things, which is 50-plus, now that's almost like, not dog terms, but that's certainly getting towards where they should be pensioned off. But so they're getting less reliable as reality, and they're needing more money. We've seen a couple of real nasty problems with them, not so much in Victoria, but that's where they're going. And what happens then is you put more and more money into them. Now, the companies will have to make a judgment about when do you keep throwing money at it and when do you start to slow down because you know it's not going to last much longer.
0: Yeah.
1: But there's a limit. And two things happen. More money, and they become less reliable anyway. And so we are facing the end of those coal-fired power stations. Maybe you can, you know, stretch a little bit more out of them if we actually have to, but that's not realistic to get much more.
0: I think Pauline was saying to, you know, get it going past 2035, which isn't, you know, that far away. So, as I say, the politics is one thing, the reality's another. And when I, you know, look at the AEMO figures, every day, in this state, it's still a lot of power coming from black coal. So this realistic objective, or is it realistic, to get to 82% of renewables by 2030?
1: Yes, it is, but it's only realistic if we actually build the stuff to replace the coal-fired power stations.
0: Right.
1: And you can't do that just with megawatts for megawatts. If you're going to use it with renewables, which are obviously intermittent, that means you've got to have enough of them. You've got to have more megawatts of them to produce the megawatt hours we need, plus you need the backup, and that's why the role of gas becomes critically important. So we've got a plan for that, and right now we're not really going as fast as we need to. That's why people are getting very nervous, and that's why even, you know, not, you don't have to be extreme politically to say, well, we've got concerns about it.
0: So if we're not getting there fast enough, I mean, what does that mean we need to do? And then, you know, we can almost throw in AI consuming enormous amounts of energy and these data centres growing like Topsy. So they're part of the equation too, if we're going to supply energy for everybody into the future.
1: Well, the time frame you mentioned, 2035, which is 10 years away. Now, in that time frame, the total consumption of electricity across Australia is expected to go from 200 to 300 terawatt hours. The number doesn't, the unit doesn't matter very much, but 50%. That's because just data centres, but also because we're electrifying cars and we're electrifying our gas lines.
0: Yeah. All right. So what about the role for nuclear in all of this? And, you know, Pauline's saying, well, let's go down that path. The Liberals are saying it too. And we haven't done it since, what, the 80s. And, you know, for me, I just think it's an incredible hypocrisy to dig it up and sell it to everybody else and we don't use it ourselves. But is that realistic, given that we're not talking about Chernobyl and Three Mile Island? These modular reactors are quicker to build. Is it too expensive? Is that what everyone's saying?
1: Well, these modular reactors are still something that in gestation. They haven't been born yet. They're under development. Whether they'll deliver the benefits that the proponents looking for, which is to turn them out in factories by the hundreds in small scale, and maybe the cost will come down. Now, we don't know yet. That's where people are working on. We should keep a close eye on that because it may be worth doing. We're a very good, fast follower of technology in Australia. In the meantime, I think we do need to pursue what we're already doing. I think for the typical technology of nuclear, which Peter Dutton was pushing at the last federal election, was nowhere near realistic because it was just going to take too long.
0: Yeah. So we've got a Labor Party in power now. If they stay in power, we're going to head down the path we're on now. So let's assume that possibly in 2028 there's a change of government. Now, that's 18 months away. You know, the coal-fired power stations going out of operation is 10 years away. So how much of a sticky situation are we in the interim period to get all of that done, given the politics may change?
1: You mentioned AEMO, and they're the central people who do the technical analysis and planning for this thing.
0: Yeah.
1: And what they're saying is we really need to be... The term is we've got to hope for the best and plan for the worst, because we know these things are becoming more reliable. We know and we're going to have to close them. We know we've got to replace them. We've got to move faster on the other stuff. And that means that there are things which are going to have to be done, which many people won't like necessarily, but they're going to have to be done anyway. And we're going to have to explain to people what we're doing and why. And this is where I think politicians aren't as good as they could be. What are we doing? Why are we doing it? And what is it going to mean? If we're going to have to build more transmission

0: lines or more wind farms and solar farms or more solar on commercial rooftops. That's what it's going to mean.
1: Yeah.
0: And work that through and explain to people what it's about.
1: Well, yeah. Commercial rooftops is an answer, Tony, isn't it? Because we know the solar panel take up by residential properties is terrific. And a lot of people have taken up the home batteries as well. Now, that's, you know what in the ocean, isn't it, compared to what the sort of solar power we need?
0: Well, batteries are really interesting too, because we've never stored electricity like this. We saw everything else in our lives, but not electricity. And the reason batteries are important, because all that solar is being produced when the sun's shining in the middle of the day.
1: We
0: don't need all of it. We can store it till later in the day.
1: Yeah, right. And, you know, that's it doesn't surprise me that sometimes, you know, your average punter's smarter than government. I think, well, if that's a good idea, I'll do it. But I can tell everybody, before you do it, because I've done the research myself, it's not as easy as it looks.
0: Yeah, absolutely true.
1: Yeah, lovely to talk to you, Tony. Thanks, mate.
0: Thanks, Tim.
1: It's Tony Wood from the Grattan Institute, who's very, very good on all of that. So, again, I'm going to say, and I haven't got time now because the news is coming up. I actually have gone down that path. I'm telling you, they make it harder than Chinese arithmetic, the energy retailers. It's all very well for Chris Bowen and the Prime Minister to say this lovely plan to give you 3 hours of free power from 11 a.m. to 2 p.m. in the middle of the day. Well, I won't say anything now. I'll say it after the news and tell you what the process I went through yesterday. And it was a good hour and a half. So if you're thinking about doing it, let me tell you, be prepared to spend a lot of time researching it. 27 past 7.
2: 2SM, Sydney traffic.
3: A few breakdowns this morning. One at North Parramatta, James Bruce Drive. It's northbound at Pennant Hills Road. On the M1 Pacific Motorway, a breakdown at Barara, southbound just before the Windy Banks interchange. Borkham Hills, a breakdown. Windsor Road, southbound past Old Northern Road. 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I'm Tim Govis with the latest traffic on 2SM 1269.
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11: Good morning, I'm Jackie Richards. Four missing Australians have been found alive amid catastrophic flooding on the border of Nepal and China. Although more than 4,000 remain unaccounted for amid the wreckage, including 38 Aussies, and the death toll has surpassed 1,000. The devastation was triggered by a glacier collapse in the Himalayas on the border with China almost a week ago. Authorities warn glaciers may still collapse. Sydney ferry workers are walking off the job today. Services across the harbour will be suspended between 9am and 2pm as members of the Maritime Union of Australia walk off the job, taking action against private operator Transdev. The Manly Fast Ferry will not be included in the action. Transport for New South Wales Coordinator General Howard Collins says commuters should allow extra time.
12: There are many alternatives. Most of the ferries connect with a bus service. It does mean a longer trip round, you know, two-thirds of the triangle of the harbour, but you can use, in most locations, an alternative, either ferry for a bus or a light rail, and sometimes even rail services can get you to your destination as an alternative.
11: Workers across Queensland's youth correctional centres are also walking off the job for 24 hours from this morning amid an ongoing stoush with their state government. The union say calls to address the growing number of assaults against staff have gone unheard, while more needs to be done to address the overflowing population of the state's youth detention centres. One Nation has floated the idea of scrapping the New South Wales Independent Planning Commission and the Net Zero Commission. The party argues there needs to be less business regulation and a greater investment in non-renewable forms of energy. One Nation New South Wales leader Mike Newman says it's all about protecting jobs in the New South Wales Hunter region.
13: The point is, does this government properly back coal and coal mining? It says one thing but does another. And to sort of outsource this to the Independent Planning Commission, you know, asking to retrain workers in 5 years. What these people don't understand, if they actually understood how the coal mining industry works.
11: Fresh produce prices are expected to increase unless something's done about the visas of skilled workers. The processing of the visas has been paused, along with those for working holidaymakers. Shadow Agriculture Minister Darren Chesters says it's disappointing.
14: The government has been clearly warned by the National Farmers Federation that prices will increase if farmers can't access workers when their crops are ready to harvest. Now, these working holidaymakers are immobile, but they're a temporary workforce who are a vital part of the supply chain. They're often the ones who are picking the fruit and vegetables across regional Australia, and they're not competing for homes in the city. We need this workforce to get our crops picked and to keep the prices reasonable for Australian families.
11: And after the death of his father, King Harald V, and Norway's new king, Haakon VIII, has taken the oath, pledging allegiance to his country's constitution. Haakon's father reigned for 35 years before he died on Friday, aged 89. The 53-year-old taking his oath in Norway's parliament to begin his largely symbolic role, promoting the nation to the world. To sport, the Nasi Kokkinakis has withdrawn from the US Open ahead of his opening match this morning. The 30-year-old made the call before stepping onto the court as he continues to recover from an ankle injury he suffered during the Cincinnati Open. Meanwhile, fellow Aussie Alexi Popperin and Maya Joint both picked up wins to move into the second round after day two's action. And Marnus Labuschagne has been omitted from Australia's ODI squad for their tour of Africa. It's the first time in several years the World Cup winner has been left out of the side. Pat Cummins and Mitchell Starc have both been named, with their three-match series against South Africa and Zimbabwe set to get underway later this month. In finance, the Dow Jones closed down 419 points at 52,766, and the Australian dollar is worth 71.47 US cents. That's Super Radio Network News. A stunning start with mostly fine and sunny conditions this morning. A little gusty though, with northwesterly winds around 25 to 35 kilometres today, turning westerly by the early afternoon and dying off in the evening. The mercury heading for tops of 27 in the city, 28 in the west. Clear skies overhead tomorrow and similar tops in the high 20s. Friday will be much of the same before possible showers coming in on Saturday. That's the latest 2SM News. I'm Jackie Richards.
15: Tim Webster for breakfast. on 2SM 1269.
1: Yeah, 25 minutes to 8 and 13, 1269. If, like, go and admit it, you were saying to yourself, Pacific Islands Forum, where the bloody hell's Palau? You were saying that, weren't you? It's actually in the middle of nowhere. It really is. It's way, way off the coast of our country. It's what's the best way to describe it there? Just it's northwest of PNG and sort of southwest of the Philippines. So in between the two is the best way to describe it. But a long way. And as the Prime Minister said, very beautiful place. It looks a very beautiful place, but it's tiny. A tiny little Pacific island. So that's where the forum is. Yes, you were wondering where Palau was. 24 minutes to 8. Russell's there for us up on number 3. G'day, Russell.
16: Oh, g'day, Jim. Just a quick one on what your panels and the uptake of roof solars and also industrial solar.
1: Yeah.
16: Look, you know well from an eastern suburbs boy what happens every, you know, late in the year. Large hailstones.
1: Oh, the house, yeah, yeah.
16: And they destroy not only lots of people's cars,
1: yeah,
16: but roofs. And I think back when we had, people were still getting their roofs repaired 18 months later. So
1: yeah,
16: what have they put in place?
1: Well, I must say, but I've got solar panels on the roof because it suits where I live and the house faces the right way. So yeah, I must say, if we get a hailstorm, and we don't get too many where I live, but they do happen, you do go, oh geez, what's that going to do to the panels on the roof? But it hasn't happened yet. I understand what you're saying, though. It's a risk, no doubt.
16: It's a big issue, and
1: yeah.
16: And they haven't even considered that, which is one of the many things they haven't considered. And just on the power stations, the
1: yeah.
16: coal power stations, yeah. I've worked in a few of them up in the Central Coast area, up at Mount Piper and those ones around.
1: Oh, Mount Piper, actually, yeah.
16: They've actually pulled down the modules. There's nothing stopping him to rebuild another. The only thing stopping him is the political willpower, which they don't have.
1: Well, that's it. And the problem is, as Tony Wood said, Russell, is because they know they're going to close them down, so they only maintain them to a really, you know, standard level. And therein lies the problem. If they break down, well, we're in trouble at the moment, aren't we? Yeah.
16: Well, yes, but to keep lots of industrial sites going for long past their dues by date by just doing regular shutdowns, which they can do,
1: yeah.
16: but they don't want to discuss it.
1: No, they don't. They don't. You know, so. Now, the current government won't discuss it. Well, we've got them in power, forget it, because they'll go down renewables. So if they get re-elected in 2028, and by the way, I'm gleaning because the PM's took a real hit at his popularity in the polls today. He might go early, thinking, well, I've got my 95 seats, I might just scrape in. So might be before 2028.
16: I think it will be because it's been down and it's not going to change.
1: Yeah.
16: There's more drama coming. We're only just touching the iceberg at the moment.
1: Oh, yeah, mate. I fear for the years approaching. All right, buddy, I'll leave you because I've got a lot of calls there. Mark's there on number 5. G'day, Mark.
17: Yeah, g'day, Tim. Good to talk to you this morning.
1: You too. Happy Wednesday.
17: Wednesday. Just a couple of things. I wanted to talk to about the builder to rent.
1: Yeah.
17: But just something with the solar panels. With a full electric vehicle, why is it they don't have solar panels on the roof of the car?
1: That's a very good question. It would probably work. What's the answer?
17: Because it's not efficient.
1: Yeah.
17: There's no possible way that it can produce enough electricity to run the vehicle.
1: To recharge the battery on the vehicle, yeah.
17: It's not practical. They're not efficient. And this is the problem. Even when you put solar panels on a home,
1: yeah,
17: it's not enough to run the home. You still need backup.
1: Oh, yeah, of course you do. I've told you and my listeners this many, many, many times. If I've got a cool, cloudy couple of days, I've got to turn the electric booster on. I mean, that's just a matter of course. We know that. But on a day like today, if it's 27 and sunny today, no drama. My standalone solar hot water, which, by the way, I didn't put in. The guy that I bought the house from put in. It'll be sweet. Yeah. So, I mean, it's just a pretty common sense thing, isn't it? If the sun's not going to shine, you don't get your power.
17: In six months' time, mark my word, we will have woken up as a nation and realised that this whole thing has been a farce.
1: Yeah.
17: And there's there must be people making money out of it somewhere, because...
1: Oh, my God, yes. Yeah, yeah.
17: ...ridiculous unless you're making money.
1: Now, a lot of people making money out of green energy. A lot of people money, yeah.
17: Now, with the Bill Tourette, if you're a nurse... In today's world, you go to school, go to year 12.
1: Get your degree,
17: Go to university for 4 years, and there's always ongoing stuff, like ongoing learning with nurses to continue to keep up with everything. And do you think that there's kids out there that want to, go through all that so they can rent for the rest of their lives?
1: Well, yeah, that's the old thing, mate, isn't it? You know, a third of people have got a mortgage, a third rent, and a third are going okay. But that third, even with the house prices coming down, the median in Sydney is still 1.2 million. It's not like it's affordable for a lot of people. It's not. No.
17: Yeah, well, the thing is, this is Australia. We've got 28 million people. We've got 7.6 million square kilometres of land.
1: Yep.
17: All right. People are of the impression, oh, it's all desert. No, it's not.
1: Less no, it's not.
17: 20% is actually desert.
1: Yeah.
17: But the thing is, you look at Hong Kong, for example, they've got more than 28 million people and they've got a lot less land.
1: Yeah, a lot less. Isn't it one of the scariest things in the world, that flying into Hong Kong? All the buildings just appear beside you, go, "Struth, don't hit the building." Yeah, that's true. I mean, but that's a densely populated place, Hong Kong.
17: My point is, Tim, what we need to do is, instead of look at regulating, controlling and bringing people down, bringing Australians down, let's go back to where we allowed market forces. And this is both in electricity and what I mean by electricity is, take all the subsidies away, and you watch the investors flock
1: disappear
17: back to coal-fired power.
1: Yeah,
17: we let the market forces, with an accurate market measurement. See, the problem is, for years, the inflation number has been artificially low, which has caused a massive problem of house prices going up and wages not growing. Right? The inflation number being low because it didn't create any wages growth, and it also didn't, it was incorrect interest rate policy from the Reserve Bank because it was an artificially low inflation number. And that's why house prices were able to go up exponentially, but wages didn't grow. What we need is a market, a free market, where there is accurate information, so that way, if house prices go up, it's reflected in the inflation number, and therefore inflation shows up, and the Reserve Bank goes, "Oh, we can't have inflation," so they take steps to
1: stop
17: house prices from growing.
1: Yeah, which they may do in September, which is the fear now that interest rates will go up, and they all said they won't. Economists, goodness me. I've got to have a word in Shane Oliver's ear. It's 17 minutes to 8.
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3: In Mascot, a breakdown on Wentworth Avenue. It's westbound just after Southern Cross Drive. At Baulkham Hills, a breakdown on Windsor Road, southbound past Old Northern Road. And at Ingleburn, traffic lights are blacked out, Cumberland Road at Oxford Road. Census night was Tuesday the 11th of August. There's still time to complete. 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I'm Tim Govis with the latest traffic on 2SM 1269.
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1: Yeah, 14 minutes to 8. I noticed some calls on the board there. Maybe call me back after 8 o'clock. Got a couple of chats. Now, like this one, you do the wrong thing, you go to jail. And we all know that, particularly if you do something really serious. But and often, behind those walls and bars, you get rehabilitated during your time in prison with the help of psychologists. But what happens when you get out of the confines of that very structured life? Intimidating when you return to real life. Well, Building Pathways is a coaching and mentoring program I saw, helping prisoners in Tasmania adapt to life in the community after they get out. And Jonathan Bedlow is the CEO of Men's Resources Tassie, and they run the program. And Jonathan's on the line. G'day, thanks for your time.
25: Good morning.
1: You know, Jonathan, in a radio interview a long time ago, I was told, I think it was by a psychologist, that one of the issues with sending people to prison, perhaps for a minor offence, is you just tend to turn them into better criminals. Hey? That's what happens to some, but some can be rehabilitated equally, can't they?
25: Absolutely. You know, there's certainly a certain culture in many prisons. I can't speak for all of them, but
1: no.
25: Certainly the ones we're working in Tassie, yeah, there is a fairly high recidivism rate. We know about 50% of people who leave jail return within about 2 years.
1: Yeah, no, as I say, must be difficult, mate. It must be. I mean, let's say you're in for, you know, some years, and that is a very structured life behind those walls,
25: yep.
1: And you get back out, and things might have changed, and changed a lot.
25: Absolutely. I mean, one really simple example I know of for a couple of people recently is they've come out grappled with, you know, what mobile phones are like.
1: If they've only
25: been in for 2 or 3 years, the whole parking meter system completely changed. I've got to use apps and credit cards to be able to pay.
1: Yeah.
25: You know, that's just one simplistic little thing that's potentially challenging.
1: Yeah, can I go sort of 360? Is it the thought in some of these people's minds who've been in jail for something that, God, I really don't like it out here. It's intimidating, and they end up back in there.
25: Look, it's complex. There's a lot of different issues going on, but you can imagine housing issues might be a factor. It could be that they're going back into the same community context where they offended in the first place. There's all sorts of pressure to get back on the drugs or get into problem issues. And, you know, if they haven't got a job or if they haven't got that safe housing, haven't got good positive community supports, it's really easy to fall back on into crime and back into jail where,
1: you get
25: 3 square meals a day.
1: Your bad old habits, exactly. So tell us how Building Pathways works. Does it start in jail?
25: Yeah, so we connect with inmates for 3 to 6 months before they come out with coaches who go in with a coaching approach rather than a therapeutic approach. We set some goals with them, work out what it is they're going to be looking for when they come out, and then we meet with them about monthly, and then we meet with them fairly intensely when they come out, particularly on the day they're released. There's lots of things they need really help with. And if they haven't got family support with that, then we give them that. And then we transfer them to a volunteer mentor who initially meets with them every couple of weeks, and then it moves to sort of a monthly catch-up to help keep them on the straight and narrow and be there for a bit of advice and direction, you know, as they need.
1: And how do you choose them? I imagine you can't do this with all prisoners. Some sort of referral? What's the choice process as to who you try to help?
25: Sure. So we work with the planning officers and other staff within the prison to work out who will be best placed. It's also a little bit self-selective. We it's not something people can be mandated to do. For us, it's really important that they choose to want our support, and so we work with them on that basis.
1: What's your success rate like?
25: Well, look, so far we know we've had about 35 people over the last couple of years come out with support from us, and three of them have returned to jail post-support.
1: Good rate, good rate,
25: incredibly positive. It's pretty kind of anecdotal evidence at this point because we're not really funded to do really good deep evaluation, but certainly all the signs are really positive.
1: That was going to be my last question. Do you get any government funding for this?
25: Yeah, so we get a little bit of money from direct from the prison to support this program. We've actually got two programs, one where we're working in the prison, working with peer support workers who actually support guys when they land in prison. So it kind of softened the landing a bit.
1: Yep.
25: And then the second program, which just commenced in a funded way earlier this year, where we're supporting that transition.
1: Yeah. Mate, I think it's fantastic. And well done, you. It's a really worthwhile thing to do. And thanks for the chat this morning. Good to talk to you.
25: Thanks for the opportunity.
1: Yeah, that's Jonathan Bedloe, Building Pathways. And it's true. I was told that many, many years ago. You put particularly young men in jail, and if they're in there for long enough, you just turn them into a better crook. Now, by the way, it is Legacy Week this week, and time for all Australians to show the support for this incredible organisation. And it's a very old organisation too, Legacies, and it does supports widows and children and loved ones who've served our country. Tim James is the opposition spokesperson for Veterans Affairs in our state, and Legacy's pretty close to his heart, and Tim's on the line now. G'day, Tim.
5: G'day, Tim. How are you going?
1: Mate, I'm good. I have to tell you, it was a few years ago, we used to make fools of ourselves down at White City. We used to play jumbo tennis for Legacy with these ridiculous oversized tennis rackets looking like complete gooses. But I just remember those days were for Legacy. We raised an enormous amount of money. And the Legacy stories are, well, they're ongoing, Tim, aren't they?
5: Tim, they endure. They mean so very much. And I mean, I always say to people in community that we stand on the shoulders of giants, those who have served our country, fought for our freedoms and defended our way of life wherever in their debt. And the least we can do is to give our help and support to their families when they need it.
1: Yeah, well, that was the question I was going to ask, and I should know myself. But how long has Legacy been going?
5: Since 1923.
1: I thought it was a very long time, so, in other words, literally after the years following World War One. Yeah, it's an extraordinary organisation and it's still there. And you've got some personal experience with Legacy, haven't you?
5: Well, that's right, Tim. In fact, I mentioned this the other day at the commencement of Legacy Week. We had a beautiful service at the Cenotaph. So a few people, what it means to me. So the man who, in fact, introduced my parents, his name's Doug Walker, and Doug's still around. He lives in Chatswood. He's a terrific old bloke. He was looked after by Legacy. He was an only child, but he lost his dad. His father had served in the Navy in World War II, and he lost his dad at a very young age. So it was just Doug and his mum, and I know how much support they got from Legacy and how much that meant to him, his health, his well-being, his education, and ultimately his opportunities in this world. So it means a lot to him and therefore to us because he was very close to our family.
1: Well, that's the thing. It's all about, and you know, sadly, Tim, there's been way too many of them, families who lose a very important member of the family and are left in that situation of, well, what do I do now? I mean, no money coming in. I've lost this person I really love. It just Legacy just has filled that gap for such a very, very long time. I'm just so pleased that it's still going to this day.
5: Yes, it is just so important to in terms of what it means. I mean, the sacrifice of our veterans means so very much.
1: Absolutely,
5: but obviously the lives of their family, their children, continue on and so deeply affected by the loss of a life or the loss of health and well-being for the veteran. And so legacy will stand beside those people, those partners and families, really, for their whole lives, but particularly when they are young and when they really need that support. And I think that's incredibly special.
1: Yeah, it is very special indeed. And when you think about the situation people find themselves in, I mean, it's I remember at that tennis tournament, it was fun for us to play in the silly, you know, great big tennis racket game. But all the money raised went to legacy. And then we went to lunch afterwards, after the tennis, and hearing these really quite incredible stories that just break your heart, Tim, really.
5: Oh, there are some truly tragic stories, Tim. No quite. I mean, yeah, we are so fortunate today in modern day Australia, and clearly the impact as compared to World War One and World War Two is less. But nonetheless, there are still many families, more than many people would realise, who really do need and rely on that support.
1: Yeah, well, it's this week. Now, have we got the school kids going around with a little tray with the badges and bears on it? Is that where how we're going to buy them?
5: Yes, look out for volunteers at bus stops, train stations, you know, key shopping centres in and around Sydney. I'm aware, having talked about it the other day, that they've had a record response for volunteers this year, which I was very heartened to hear.
1: Yep.
5: And I would love to likewise see a record response from our community supporting those volunteers, buying a bear, a pen, a badge. That would mean
1: exactly. And I'm going to say very quickly, because I've got the news coming up. I know everyone's busy, but when you see that, don't walk past, stop and just buy one of them for a few dollars. That's all you got to do. Don't walk past them because everyone's busy. And it's this week, a badge, a pen, or a bear from the Volunteers for Legacy. Thanks for the chat, Tim. It was great to talk to you, mate. Thank you.
5: Thank you, Tim. Thanks a lot.
1: That's the opposition Veterans Affairs spokesperson in our state, Tim James. Legacy, 1923. Wow. 3 minutes to 8, 2SM News Time.
4: 2SM, Sydney traffic.
3: A broken down truck at Mascot, Wentworth Avenue. It's westbound just after Southern Cross Drive. On the M7 motorway at Horsley Park, a broken down semi-trailer in the northbound off-ramp to the Horsley Drive. It's affecting eastbounders. On the M1 at Barara, a broken down truck southbound before the Windy Banks interchange. 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Tim Govers, the latest traffic on 2SM 1269.
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13: Good morning, I'm Jackie Richards. Four more Australians have been found alive amid the wreckage of the Nepal-Tibet flood, bringing the number of missing people down to 38. Five Aussies have been found in total, one in Nepal, one in China, and three outside the crisis location. It follows a person from Queensland being found yesterday who got in contact with the Australian Embassy in China. More than 4,400 people remain unaccounted for, with the number of those confirmed dead now over 1,000. Prime Minister Anthony Albanese's approval rating has dropped to its lowest point since stepping into the nation's top job. The latest Guardian Essential poll placed Labor's primary vote at 26%, a 5% fall in a month, and Mr. Albanese's approval rate is at 35%, with more than half of those polled disapproving of his performance. The coalition also notched 26% of the vote. Meanwhile, Pauline Hanson's One Nation's primary vote has also fallen, the party recording 23% of the vote. Gas fracking from the Beetaloo Basin will begin to flow to the Northern Territory power grid. There are suggestions this will affect the region's water supply. Jem Wilson from the Environment Centre NT says it's disappointing.
14: Everyone knows and loves the Territory for its fishing and its beautiful turquoise waters, and we're really worried that if fracking moves to full-scale production, the Territory's water is at risk.
13: Sydney ferry workers are walking off the job today, demanding a better pay deal. The action will affect services from 9am to 2pm. Paul Garrett from the Maritime Union of Australia says it might not be the last time workers walk off.
16: We're having further meetings this week, but I've got to say after 12 meetings and several months of discussions, it's been rather embarrassing. These negotiations will get fixed when the company gets fair dinkum and puts their backside at the table and meets with workers and puts a fair offer on the table.
13: Meantime, Brisbane ferry workers are also slated to strike this Saturday as the Maritime Union of Australia take industrial action against River City ferries. The 24-hour walkout coincides with the city's annual firework display. The jury at the trial of US woman Lindsay Clancy, who was accused of murdering her three young children, have been unable to reach a verdict. Clancy's lawyer and the prosecution agree she killed her children in 2023, but her lawyer argued she should not be held criminally responsible as she was suffering from postpartum psychosis at the time. After 3 days of deliberations, the jury remains deadlocked. The judge asks them to keep trying. Sad news for dugong numbers in waters off the Northern Territory in Queensland. Aerial surveys by researchers at James Cook University have found a 50% drop in dugong populations in the Gulf of Carpentaria. In 2007, it was estimated around 10,000 of the vulnerable species were populating the Gulf. In 2025, that number came down to around 5,000. Meantime, in Queensland waters, 63 dugongs were counted in 2025, down from 231 in 2007. And University of Sydney staff are on strike today, calling for fairer workloads, job security, AI protections and disability rights. Members of the National Tertiary Education Union at the university are walking off the job for 24 hours in response to management refusing to budge on key issues at the forefront of staff bargaining. After stalling negotiations, the unions say they are rallying for an enterprise agreement that delivers meaningful and enforceable workplace rights. To sport, the Rabbitohs have opted to rest the bulk of their first grade side for Friday's blockbuster clash in the NRL against the Rabbitohs. James Tedesco, Billy Smith, Daly Cherry-Evans and Hugo Savala are among close to a dozen regulars sitting out of the clash, with their spot in the top four already locked in. Meanwhile, the Rabbitohs have named Latrell Mitchell in the centres after coming off the bench last weekend. Jai Arrow will also run out for his 100th game for Souths, named as co-captain, and at 5'8", in place of Cody Walker before joining his teammates on the bench. A win would see the Bunnies lock in a home elimination final. In finance, the Dow Jones closed down 419 points at 52,766, and the Australian dollar is worth 71.45 US cents. That's Super Radio Network. Work news.
0: A stunning start with mostly fine and sunny conditions this morning. A little gusty though, with northwesterly winds around 25 to 35 kilometres today, turning westerly by the early afternoon and dying off in the evening. The mercury heading for tops of 27 in the city, 28 in the west. Clear skies overhead tomorrow and similar tops in the high 20s. Friday will be much of the same before possible showers coming in on Saturday. That's the latest 2SM News. I'm Jackie Richards.
12: Tim Webster for breakfast on 2SM 1269.
1: Yeah, approaching 6 minutes past eight. Lovely to have your company on the second day of September. The middle day. No more hump day from me, just middle. G'day, Glenn, on the email. Did he just say, you talk about Shane Reside from the Maritime Union. They work incredibly long hours, 45 hours a week. Did he say incredibly long? Yeah, he may have. I don't think it was about that so much. It's about the fact that they've had a dozen meetings with Transdev and then can't make any headway with them. And the thing about it, Glenn and everybody else, I mean, when you're going backwards, and I did this story, Alan Kohler, who's that brilliant economist who works a lot for the ABC, but he's also an independent, did those numbers that were pretty sobering. And if you missed it, it was about wages not keeping up with inflation. And they certainly are not. In fact, not even going close. So that's what the strike action's about today. With the ferries, and I probably should remind you that no ferries running between 9 a.m. and 2 p.m. today, when they're taking industrial action on the ferries. And, you know, Alan Kohler's piece was basically, I'll just do it quickly, basically that the generation that grew up in the 40s, in the 50s, they did a bit better than that. Then in the 60s, they did a bit better than the 50s. In the 70s, a bit better than the 60s, 80s, until you get to the 90s. And people who started working in the 90s have actually gone backwards with their wages keeping up with inflation. So that's what Alan Kohler's story was about. And I've asked Marianne if I can get him on to expand on that. But he did this, you know, quite basic graph on the ABC just to demonstrate, Glenn, that simple fact that people's wages have not kept up with inflation probably for some time now. And certainly at the moment, they probably haven't even gone close. So that's the whole point of that. Now, I did say we're going to do some stories today that are a bit more, well, uplifting, because the whole joint seems to be consumed by doom and gloom, doesn't it? Really does. Now, this is a charity called To Be Loved, which is formed to give kids a voice, navigating the separation of their parents while going through the family court. Now, To Be Loved intends to improve that experience through, you know, the education and a broad range of professional people engaged in the legal system. And, you know, that's a very difficult thing for kids to navigate. And if you remember, we did a story the other day suggesting that it may be not a good idea, if you've got some sort of amicable relationship between the separating parents, to not make the kids think it's, you know, possible they're getting back together if there's no chance of that happening. So that's probably the other side of the coin. But Nancy Bassett is from To Be Loved, and Nancy's on the line now. Morning, Nancy.
15: Good morning, Tim. How are you?
1: I'm great. Lovely to talk to you. Yeah.
15: Thank you, and thank you for having us on your show this morning.
1: Not a problem. Tell me how you formed and why you formed To Be Loved.
15: Okay. Back in 2018, I did a lot of pro bono work for Safe Steps, which is a family violence organisation in Melbourne.
1: Okay.
15: And I came across Darren Morth, and we both shared a passion for people experiencing family breakdown, violence at that intersection. And Darren, being a family law barrister, spoke about there was a real gap in the actual process for when there's a high conflict family breakdown and the impact, the psychological impact on children. And I said, well, you know, there aren't any resources in that space to support parents going through that process. And what can we do, Darren, to actually work together or set up a charity to support the gap in that space?
1: Mm.
15: So our clear vision was to highlight the invisibility of the voice of the child or children experiencing high conflict family breakdown through the through the powerful medium of film.
1: Yeah.
15: So I'm the chair of it. So we set up the charity, and we've actually, our first project was a book that Darren had written, and we were very fortunate that we had a very generous supporter who paid for the publication of the books, and that was for Tommy and Tiger Terry. I don't know if you've seen those books, but they have been an international success, the books themselves, and with a really meaningful impact for both the parents and for the children, actually. But also, importantly, for professionals who interface with parents experiencing high conflict breakdown. And be it there's my lawyers, barristers, judges, psychologists, teachers, doctors. So our reach has broadened a lot more than what we ever envisaged. So we've got our, so then Darren wrote another book, Millionaire Magic Puppet Show, that was also turned into a short film. And both Tommy and Millie, the two books, both have a short film for both of the books. And they've been rolled out across the United Kingdom, all 50 states in the USA, and more recently New Zealand, and obviously across all states in Australia. So it's been, given there was such a significant gap in that space, we're continuously working towards creating more resources in the space, because there's a real need.
1: Yeah. Challenging for kids, as I said in the intro. I mean, sometimes they may feel they're forced to choose between one parent or the other. And how do you support them through that process? And, I mean, by the way, I mean, is it actually necessary for kids to be taken through the family court?
15: Well, I'm not a lawyer, Tim. Yeah. So I'm a researcher. I'm actually doing my PhD through Monash, and so that's probably a better question for Darren. And so I don't want to.
1: No, that's okay. We'll get him on and ask him. Yeah.

0: the breakdown and the high conflict that goes with that in some relationships that break down. And it's really challenging for young kids and toddlers because they love both their parents.
1: Yeah.
0: And so they find that whole journey, it's just soul destroying for them. And yeah. And it's very hard for them to find common ground.
1: Right. So how do these kids, and, you know, we've discussed this, I have to tell you, Nancy, many times. I mean, if there's a lot of angst and anger between those two parents, I mean, the kids are caught up in that. They're not sure where they should go, who they should support. It's a very, very difficult time. So how do the kids get referred to you to be loved?
0: Oh, not so much the kids. It's mainly the professionals that interface with the families. So we don't actually. Darren, for example, being a family lawyer, he would interface with the parents going through court.
1: Right.
0: And other legal professionals would also be there to support. Like Darren, for example, would be the barrister working the case.
1: Yeah.
0: And he will probably call on other paralegals to help in that space as well.
1: Yeah.
0: But certainly very important to have good counselling for the family.
1: Mm.
0: Quite often that's not taken up, but it's...
1: Yeah, I can understand that. But obviously the aim is to if you can, prevent children, or as much as you can, from being a part of all that angst and anger, and we know that that's often the case, yeah?
0: Absolutely, yeah. Because through the eyes of young people and young, especially young children and toddlers,
1: yeah.
0: What they see around becomes what they observe and hear. Little people have eyes and ears that becomes quite normalised, and those behaviours as they grow up would become normal for them, and that's how, you know, you relate as you get older as a partner. So we wanted to highlight the invisibility of young people unable to really express themselves, and especially if they're a toddler or a 7-year-old or a 10-year-old, that they're in this dark world of, you know, mum and dad are at war, we love both of them, and I feel guilty if I'm with dad or I'm with mum. And children shouldn't have to be
1: exposed to that form
0: of pressure. And, yeah.
1: Yeah, so they should not. No, they should not. And anything we can do to prevent them from having to undergo that pressure is a wonderful thing. So I think it's fabulous. Where can listeners, you know, mums and dads, grandparents, find out more about you? Website, I'm sure you've got one.
0: Yes, we have a website.
1: Yeah.
0: It's tobeloved.org.au.
1: Yep.
0: And they can reach out to us, and we've got two books that we can forward on to them, but we also have a link to the videos as well.
1: Mm.
0: So for us, it's really important to try and educate the parents
1: to become
0: better parents. Easily said than done.
1: Mm-hmm.
0: But quite often when I've spoken to other agencies that have used our videos, the parents who watch the videos can't believe, and they become quite honest about it, they can't believe they were that person, that parent.
1: No, I understand that. And that's where the children get caught up in it, and unnecessarily, because the two warring parties, and we know it happens, are warring so much, I suppose, and it's a horrible thing to say, but I imagine this is true, the children become a little bit secondary while they're dealing with that themselves, yeah?
0: Yes. And so for the children, because they're voiceless, so for them, you know, they're in this world with a lot of high conflict around them, verbal conflict. And so it becomes really very distressing for them.
1: Yeah, indeed.
0: And they feel completely helpless.
1: Yeah. Well, I was after some good news stories today, and you've provided me one. So thank you for joining us on The Wireless. It was great to talk to you. Thanks.
0: Our absolute pleasure. But your listeners are very welcome to go on our website, www.tobeloved.org.au.
1: Good on you, Nancy. Thank you.
0: Great. Thank you. Have a great day.
1: What a damned fine idea that is. Tobeloved.org.au. And we only did the story, last week, Marianne, the week before, of saying to parents involved in all of this, just to be aware of the kids, and especially that thing of the kids thinking, well, you know, which side do I go on? You know, what do I choose? Shouldn't have to choose. And maybe the parents

0: parents taking a step back and thinking, well, you know, we shouldn't let the kids, know we're getting back together if we're not. And as To Be Loved does, I mean, try and, I know it's a big thing, isolate them from that. You know, tobeloved.org.au. What a great idea. 18 past 8.
1: 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Sydney traffic.
2: On the Hume Motorway at Ingleburn, a crash northbound near Brooks Road. Also at Ingleburn, traffic lights blacked out. Cumberland Road at Oxford Road. Mascot, a broken down truck on Wentworth Avenue. It's westbound after Southern Cross Drive. 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I'm Tim Govis with the latest traffic on 2SM 1269.
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0: Yes, according to the Wentworth Courier, a residence in Double Bay, Wallara, Point Piper and Edgecliff don't have any water. Oh, my God, Justy, what will they do? Have a bath in Perrier. maybe even champagne. A little bit sticky, but, hey, it's better than nothing. Double Bay, Wallara, Point Piper and Edgecliff, no water. How will they cope? 21 past 8. Tony's there for us on the number. What is it? 8. Hey, Tony.
11: Yeah, good morning, Tim. Albanese government goes so bad, the polls.
0: Yeah.
11: Maybe they'll have a bit of a leadership change. What I'm ringing about is I noticed on YouTube and Sky News, the Liberals' opposition coming out now with a book. Have you seen that? The media's not talking about the federal opposition about they've released the book and that's their policies. People, they advertising that people should buy the book or go and
0: really?
11: Ask your local member, Liberal members.
0: Yeah.
11: I've noticed the media not talking about it.
0: Well, I don't, we haven't heard about that. I'll. I'll have a look. Yeah, I will.
11: Have the interviews on the Liberal MP Jane Hughes advertised this book.
0: That Jane Hume.
11: This is our
0: policy.
11: This is what we stand for the next election.
0: Okay.
11: And I understand that they've got a book now. They've written a book with their policies.
0: Okay.
11: In one way, I think it's good.
0: Yeah, sure. There's nothing wrong with that.
11: Did we remember back that? And I wasn't a fan of John Hewson, but at least he was honest. He told the truth.
0: Honest John,
11: I respect the place. That's no matter if I disagree with the party or the policies. Didn't John Hewson release a book the proper way that got scrutinised by the Labor Party?
0: Yeah, I think he did. Mate, leave that with me. It might be one of those big glossy pamphlet type things. Anyway, we'll suss it out, Jane Hume. Now, can you imagine being bitten by a snake in the middle of nowhere, going into Labor on an isolated country property? Well, I mean, we're not, you know, particularly isolated, but it would take us about 40 minutes to get to the nearest hospital. Going to take you a lot longer than that if you're in the bush. Well, thank God for the Royal Flying Doctor Service there for these great pockets of rural Australians who really need them. And the New South Wales government, good on them, another $15 million in funding for the Royal Flying Doctor Service, which must make the CEO pretty happy. And he's on the line, Greg Sam. G'day, Greg.
10: G'day, Tim. Nice to be with you.
0: Nice to talk to you, mate. Is another $15 million enough to keep you up there and helping people?
10: Look, it's a great investment from the state government. We're very appreciative of it, and they recognise the essential services we provide. And this investment certainly allows us at least a plan for the next 12 months to maintain our service levels. You'll appreciate, and as your introduction outlined, access to healthcare in the bush and in some areas is declining.
0: It is,
10: and demand for our services, not just our retrieval and emergency services, but our primary care, our medical services, our allied health services in these communities continues to rise. So it's a need we are addressing, and this money will certainly keep us moving for the next 12 months.
0: So for us folks in the city, when you need the Royal Flying Doctor Service, what's the procedure? What do? You dial 000 first? What happens?
10: Well, in New South Wales, you can get us a number of ways. You can dial 000, and the retrieval system across the state basically will try to connect you to the service that's going to get to you the quickest.
0: Right.
10: So that may well be us, depending on where you are.
0: Of course.
10: Or if you're out west and further west, we have, I guess, a direct relationship with many of the communities and people that live on properties out there who contact us directly. So they call our 1-800 number, and if you're travelling through there, you'll see our phone number spread throughout the country.
0: Right through the bush,
10: So you can contact us directly if you are out west.
0: Yeah, if they need you. God, they must be pleased to see that plane turn up, hey? If you're really crook or, as I say, bitten by a snake, you must be really pleased. There they are. It'd be a great sight.
10: It is, and it's the thing that the community relies on us the most for. That is, when we're needed, that we're able to be there. And I think that whole concept of the mantle of safety that John Flynn envisaged,
0: a century ago, it
10: is very much alive and well.
0: You know, we were just talking about legacy being first established in 1923, so you're 98 years, it's pretty close to them.
10: it is.
0: Yeah.
10: It's interesting that sort of around the time after the First World War, a lot of these important agencies were established and services were established, and many of us have gone on from strength to strength, and we're very pleased to be able to be staring into our centenary.
0: You know, mate, in a country like ours, and you sometimes take things for granted, which so huge, and as you say, if you're out the back of Bourke somewhere, and as you quite rightly say, we do stories all the time, Greg, that, you know, medical services, doctors are getting a bit hard to come by, and you sometimes got to drive 40 or 50 Ks, but, I mean, you're there, which is just it's a magnificent Australian thing, isn't it, the Royal Flying Doctor Service? It really is.
10: It's unique, and many countries internationally look to us as a model.
0: Envy,
10: but I think the most important thing is we've held that relationship with our communities who support us, and that in turn I think governments respect the fact that the community does rely upon us so much.
0: Absolutely. Great to talk to you this morning, and I'm pleased you got that dough to keep going. It's fantastic. Thanks, mate.
10: Good on you. Thank you.
0: That's Greg Sam, the CEO of the Royal Flying Doctor Service. 98 years is uniquely Australian, but this is Australia, and with the sort of country we have, we need things that are unique, and that's sure one of them. It's 27 past 8, which means news on the way.
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2: Northbound delays for the Hume Motorway coming up through Ingleburn after a crash near Brooks Road. Also at Ingleburn, traffic lights blacked out. Cumberland Highway at Oxford Road. Broken down truck on the M1 at Barara. It's southbound before the Windy Banks interchange. Father's Day is coming up. 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
18: Good morning, I'm Jackie Richards. The search is ongoing for 38 missing Australians after four more Aussies have been found alive in Nepal's devastated flood zone. Five have now been found in total. It was confirmed by the Department of Foreign Affairs and Trade that one of those accounted for yesterday has been in contact with the Australian Embassy in China. They were not in the flood zone at the time and were on the Chinese side of the border in Tibet. Initially, those confirmed safe had not been in contact with families or next of kin since flooding began. More than 4,400 people are still missing in the affected areas as the number of people confirmed dead is now over 1,000. Nationals leader Matt Canavan has blamed the feminisation of the school curriculum for young boys turning to the manosphere. Canavan says we need to have a deep, hard look at what is turning boys into misogynistic online content, suggesting one reason is that they're sick of being lectured at school about how bad men are. He has also called for more male teachers as a response. Iranian President Masoud Pezeshkian has said if the US returns to its obligations in the Memorandum of Understanding, the Islamic Republic of Iran will immediately reciprocate. The memorandum signed back in June would see Iran agree to clear the Strait of Hormuz of mines and would allow ships to pass while the US agreed to end its naval blockade, lift sanctions, issue waivers for Iranian oil exports, and design a reconstruction package. Pezeshkian has accused the US of abandoning its commitment to the memorandum, saying the US committed to the document signed by the president lasted less than 2 weeks. Sydney's ferry network has been crippled by industrial action today. Many services won't be running between 9 a.m. and 2 p.m. Shane Reside from the Maritime Union of Australia has told Tim Webster negotiations are ongoing.
19: These workers work incredibly long hours. They average a 45-hour week in all kinds of weather, rain, shine. Their roster keeps them very, very busy. Now, they deserve to be treated with a very high level of respect for hard work that they do. And there's a whole range of matters that they're trying to resolve.
18: Court orders have been made at the pending war crimes trial of former Australian soldier Ben Robert Smith to protect classified material. The barrister representing the Commonwealth told the judge that national security is at risk as she handed over 206 court-ordered concerning the disclosure, storage, protection, handling and destruction of classified material and evidence. The prosecution are concerned that the orders would create more delays as they would have to navigate engaging with people who didn't have the appropriate security clearance to view the documents. And disgraced former British Prince Andrew Mountbatten Windsor has been accused of sex crimes in the US. American politician Thomas Massey has accused Mountbatten Windsor of committing the crimes in the United States in US Congress and renewed his push for transparency surrounding the Epstein files. The former Duke of York has been stripped of all of his royal titles. However, he consistently denied the allegations. To sport, Ben Stokes has inked a deal with the Adelaide Strikers ahead of the upcoming Big Bash League season. Dubbed one of cricket's greatest all-rounders, the 35-year-old Englishman will hit the pitch, available for the entire summer after retiring from international cricket in June this year. Sydney Kings star Kendrick Davis has been ruled out of the NBL's preseason blitz tournament due to ongoing passport issues. The reigning MVP is stranded in the US after originally expecting to arrive back in Australia last month for preseason training. And Brisbane Lions veteran Lachie Neale has reportedly decided on his playing future. The two-time grand final winner and former captain is said to be making the move to Collingwood from the 2027 AFL season on a 3-year deal. In finance, the Dow Jones closed down 419 points at 52,766, and the Australian dollar is worth 71.46 US cents. That's Super Radio Network News. A stunning start with mostly fine and sunny conditions this morning. A little gusty though, with northwesterly winds around 25 to 35 kilometres today, turning westerly by the early afternoon and dying off in the evening. The mercury heading for tops of 27 in the city, 28 in the west. Clear skies overhead tomorrow and similar tops in the high 20s. Friday will be much of the same before possible showers coming in on Saturday. That's the latest 2SM News. I'm Jackie Richards.
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0: Yes, it's 25 minutes to 9. It's a bit murky weather-wise, but we're getting 27 degrees today. Christopher, you're better off here, comfy in the aircon in the castle.
4: Yeah.
0: Is the castle air-conned?
4: Not often, you know. Sometimes I sit there and I'm perspiring persistently.
0: Profusely, yes.
4: Profusely, yes. And I have to go into the special room that has the dial to turn the air conditioning
0: on.
4: We
0: have the same problem in here.
4: Yeah, you do. Yes. This is a cosy little hut, let me tell you.
0: It sure is.
4: There's a story I've been following over the last year and a half, and it involves pink zones in New South Wales. These are the zones, the vegetation zones that have been declared by the New South Wales government to be off limits to farmers. You can't touch them, right? I've had farmers screaming the joint down, writing to the Environment Minister and saying you're trying to protect weeds, you're trying to protect vegetation that doesn't need protecting.
0: Paspalum.
4: Correct, yes. I don't know whether paspalum's on the list, but
0: Wandering dew.
4: Ash Palham, an oldie but a goodie.
0: Yeah.
4: Today, though, it's getting a little bit more serious.
0: Right.
4: There's a firefighter in the southwest of the state who's saying that this is only going to add to the bushfire danger over the summer period.
0: Of course,
4: and when you think about it, if you're not cutting things down, not removing the fuel on the ground, it's you're only creating a drama for yourself. So we'll talk to Keith Rowe on the program today. Mark Latham's on deck. Now, I want to know about Mark Latham's IQ, because the DPP boss, Sally Dowling, was questioned by Mark about various evidence that she has given to budget estimates this week, and she burst out asking whether Mark Latham, what IQ Mark Latham had.
0: Do you know what yours is?
4: I wouldn't want to find out.
0: I don't want to know.
4: The EQ might be
0: more terrifying if I find that out. Yeah.
4: So we'll ask Mark Latham whether Sally Dowling is on his Christmas card list or has been struck off. And we'll talk about this quite amazing Labor backbencher in Macquarie Street who thinks, this is quite bizarre.
0: Yeah.
4: I don't know what planet this bloke's on. Maybe they've been sharing weed in Macquarie Street again. But he's saying that the taxpayer of New South Wales should bail out the Bartha Construction Group with their $3.3 billion debt mountain.
0: Just wants Christmas to buy it. Yeah, good.
4: That's great.
0: Yeah.
4: What planet are these people on? And we'll also talk about Chris Bowen's $6 million accommodation bill for his pre-climate meeting that's going on in Fiji. Bizarre.
0: Do you reckon he's got a concierge's uniform, you know, with a little hat?
4: I think he has.
0: A little badge on, say, Chris Bowen on the
4: back. Yeah, he's one of these guys who would wear his keys on the outside of his belt like a secretary general manager of an RSL club just to show that he's important.
0: One of those little pouches for the mobile phone too.
4: True. That one, yes, those ones. All of that and a whole heap more on the program today. Don't miss it.
0: Lovely. I won't. I'll be in the car listening. It's 21 to 9. Did Ray stay there for us? G'day, Ray.
20: Yeah, g'day, mate. How are you
0: today? I'm sorry to keep you, Ray. I kept you a while there. Yeah.
20: You're right, mate. You've got a life and you've got stuff to do. That's why it's always a great program. And
0: thank you.
20: Yeah, thanks for having me.
0: Pleasure. Mate. What do you got?
20: Well, what do you want? I don't know. Yeah, seriously. No, mate, we give the clown our fuel as leader in Canberra a hard time. People, I don't know everything. I don't profess to any expert or no know-it-all.
0: Not me either.
20: The ones who get away with blue murder, and I listened to Alan Collar the other day. It was when you said you were talking about generation to generation.
0: Yeah.
20: Yeah, was that Monday or Friday? I can't remember.
0: When did we do that? Just Monday. Now, was this week? Yeah, Monday. Yeah, Monday.
20: Monday, Mate, the ones who get away with blue murder, and they still do, I say time and time again, with a hawk-eating government.
0: Yeah.
20: Right? The damage that they've done, and the world's first greatest treasurer, if you remember the title he got, it wasn't given by Australian businesses, it was given by the overseas banks.
0: Yeah, and they gave Wayne Swan that title too when he was around. World's greatest.
20: He gave it himself.
0: He elected himself. The
20: world's second greatest treasurer.
0: Yeah.
20: Right? But, I mean, there's nothing we can do, but if we can understand where it come from, like, by putting the jigsaw back together again, you know, that might help. And the media and the banks are the ones who got this clown in now.
0: Mm.
20: Right? If you look at Costello and Frydenberg, you know, when the World Bank, what do they call them here? Agents for the World Bank.
0: Yeah.
20: Every time they wanted to put an interest rate rise up like ages ago, Costello would jump on them and so would Frydenberg.
0: Mm.
20: So they hadn't had too many interest rate rises, you know, for their mates, the banks. They're not here for us, hey? So,
0: well, you know, mate. I know exactly what you're saying, and we're always told, are we not, that the Reserve Bank is completely independent. But, you know, every time there's a Reserve Bank decision, whether it's Costello or Howard or these days Chalmers, there's always an opinion that comes out. Oh, yeah, they're independent, but, and it's usually a pretty big but.
20: Yeah, it hashed up in 1944 because the banks had lost, especially in Europe, had lost billions of dollars because there was a war on.
0: Yeah.
20: So they come up with a U-boot idea how they can screw society over for the next millennium, and they have, and they're obsolete. And if they were that good, why did Keating sell them off?
0: Yeah, you know? The political class. Yeah, it's true, and you know, governments make decisions, and we put them in. And I'm just going to say it again, and I, you know, watch them all on television. I watch them all on Question Time, and I've been voting for a very long time. I just missed out on voting in 1972, but I was 21, so I would have voted for Gough. And I did vote for him in 1975 to do with, you know, a young bloke, Vietnam, all of that. And I voted a different way several times since 1975. And you put him in to run the country on our behalf. But they're not doing that anymore, are they? They're running it on their behalf. They're running election to election. It's not about looking. They'll tell you they are. Well, they'll absolutely tell you, well, we've got your best interests at heart. But folks, when I watch them on television, listen to them on the radio, they are just, with a couple of exceptions, a really ordinary bunch. I mean, as I say often, worst group of politicians I can remember. And I've been voting, as I say, since the mid-1970s. Now, we promised you some good stories today, and here's another one. Now, women, I think men would agree, and I don't think it's even sexist, are a bit better at chatting about their problems over a cuppa or whatever, glass of wine at lunch, than blokes are. And that's, we're probably getting a bit better at it, but maybe not as much as we should. And revealing too much of ourselves to others doesn't always come easily to blokes. But Lawrence Atkinson is the chair of Mr. Perfect. What's that? This is another one I don't know about, but I'm about to. Helps men talk about their mental health and what's troubling them, and just what they want to talk about over a barbie. And I'm very happy to say that Lawrence Atkinson's on the line. G'day, mate.
6: Good morning, Tim. How are you this morning?
0: Mate, I'm well. Mr. Perfect, hey, where did this idea come from?
6: Oh, it started about 8 years ago with a young Englishman who had emigrated out to Australia and was suffering some mental health issues, and none of the clinicians, the doctors that he'd been to were actually helping him.
0: Yeah.
6: But on a weekend, he used to get together with a few mates and kick around we call it a soccer ball, he calls it a football.
0: Of course.
6: And one day they decided to have a barbecue after the footy, and sitting around with these other fellows, they found out that a lot of the problems and issues that he had were common amongst a lot of the guys, and that was really the beginning of it. The name came from one of his mates who referred to him as Mr. Perfect all the time. He had a lovely family, nice kids, a good job, and from the outside, as a lot of people do, you know, we have sports stars, we have celebrity chefs, we have news presenters and radio hosts, a lot of them who look like, from everybody else, they look like they're living a perfect world, but underneath are falling apart, and that's what was happening with Terry. And so he created the Mr. Perfect barbecue back in 2018. We are now upwards of 36 barbecues around the country, looking after men every month in a different location.
0: Wow. It's such a simple idea, Lawrence, isn't it? Because, you know, blokes do tend, if there's a barbie on, they want to come and help you with the cooking, and you don't want that. But you want them to come and have a chat. And blokes, I know it's a perhaps trite thing to say, but we're probably better out than we used to be, maybe in the 60s and 70s or the 50s even. Not, you know, keen on having a chat about personal things.
6: No, we're not, and that's the thing. This has been identified by the National Suicide Prevention Strategy in terms of the best way to get to men. And you know, when, you know, curiously enough, men are different to women, and we actually think differently and we behave differently, as everybody knows. But in terms of mental health treatment, that message actually hasn't got through yet to a lot of places. So what happens with blokes is, if we can get them to a place where they feel less threatened, and a barbecue is probably the best place, then they're happy to talk about it. Or we can actually initiate discussion in a way that is less threatening. We are certainly non-clinical. We don't train any of our barbecue hosts as clinicians. We just really want fellows to open up and talk.
0: And have a chat,
6: And the thing with us is that if you have a look at the National Suicide Prevention Strategy, there's evidence, and the strongest male risk factor is one of social isolation and loneliness.
0: That's it. You know, we do these stories all the time, Lawrence, on the program, and whether it's, you know, blokes in the bush under a lot of pressure, we know the suicide rate in the bush is truly frightening, whether it's returned veterans with the mental health issues that they have, and homeless people, the issues that they have. I mean, it really is a very serious problem that needs to be addressed, and we try to do our best in highlighting, and it's exactly what you're doing. So, tell me, at the barbecue, is it sometimes difficult for the conversation to start, but once it starts, it gets rolling?
6: Sometimes it can be. Most of our hosts have come through a lived experience themselves, like I have. I've been through it. I've had the suicidal ideation. So you know that it can be difficult, but we're not pressuring. We're not taking any telephone numbers or email addresses.
0: No.
6: I've had a fellow that I met some months ago, when he came along, he was brought by his daughter and his wife, in actual fact, because he's a little bit reticent.
0: Yeah.
6: And they left him with us. I got chatting to him. When I go along to a barbecue, I don't mention that I'm anything to do with the organisation. I'm just another old grey-haired bloke who's come along for a sausage or a hamburger. and I got chatting to him, and he was very reluctant to speak, but he did come along to the next month, and he did come along to the month after that, and now we're best friends.
0: Great.
6: We have a chat, we talk about all sorts of different things, and so he's opened up. So that's just one example.
0: Great.
6: I've also spoken to young blokes who are going through relationship breakup,
0: and the
6: alienation that goes through as a result of the courts acting on allegations rather than hard evidence. Well, that's a total other story.
0: Yeah.
6: Don't get me started.
0: No. But you know, mate, it's...
6: Or just loneliness.
0: Yeah.
6: Moving from one location to another.
0: As I say, it's loneliness. It could be family, could be work, could be money troubles, could be any number of things. But and you've just, by the way, answered a question I was going to ask you. How often are the barbecues on? So every month, yeah?
6: Every month at a different location. If you go to our website, which is mrperfect.org.au.
0: Yeah.
6: Please don't go to .com.
0: No.
6: Completely different organisation based in the Netherlands, and it's certainly not what we're about.
0: I got a rough idea what that might be. Yeah.
6: Yes, as I found out to my cost. We're on in different locations. We would like to do more. We have plans to do more. This funding that we've just had from Minister Park will enable us to reach out more in New South Wales, particularly into male-heavy populations where they just don't get the opportunity to share. I mean, we can all work together. We can go to work
0: and have
6: colleagues at work, but we don't necessarily share with them some of the things that might be going on at home.
0: Yeah, money from Ryan Park. You know, he's a pretty good health minister, Ryan Park. He's a bloke that actually really does care very much. He's a good fella.
6: Oh, yeah, it was lovely to see him on Sunday, and he just got on so well with the fellas that was there. It was really...
0: Fantastic.
6: It was really good. But organisations like ours, the grassroots, we're struggling for funding because we don't have the big names behind us, and the federal government seems to favour those businesses that are very, very large. So the smaller ones like ours, and I'm not speaking just for Mr. Perfect, but the Man Walk, and all of us, we're all struggling for funding.
0: Yep.
6: But we're at the pointy end in terms of what the suicide prevention strategy determines where we should be. So I don't understand why that funding isn't more available to us.
0: No, it's outstanding, mate. Good on you. MrPerfect.org.au. Make sure you go there. Just such a lovely idea, mate. It was great to talk to you. Thank you.
6: Thanks very much, Tim. Thanks for the opportunity.
0: Lawrence Atkinson from Mr. Perfect. There you go. Just go to a barbecue. I do my best work at my barbecue, Justy. Usually I talk to myself or the dog, though. The stuff that comes off the barbie's great. After 40 years in the business, George Sabo, I've got to tell you about George. Young solicitor, and we were talking about this very day, specialises in deceased estates and with one idea, listen before you advise. And that's what he does and has been doing it for 30 years more. Sabo and Associates Solicitors, small but dynamic firm, extensive experience in providing legal services in the Sydney area and greater New South Wales. 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Literally, estate planning, enduring power of attorney. 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
1: 2SM Sydney traffic.
2: Extensive city-bound delays for the M5 motorway approaching the M8. It's due to a broken-down truck at about Arncliffe in the M8. On the Hume motorway at Ingleburn, a northbound crash near Brooks Road, and a broken-down truck on the M7 Horsley Drive off-ramp northbound. 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I'm Tim Govis with the latest traffic on 2SM 1269.
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0: Yes, and out with music as I like to do. On this day in 1964, the Rolling Stones recorded this. It became one of the, in fact, at the time, the only blues track that topped the charts in the UK. Now, at this stage, the very, very talented Brian Jones was the leader of the band on the guitar. We all know about Keith, but Brian Jones was fantastic. And 4 years later, he was gone, Brian Jones. But which one is it? Written by Willie Dixon, and it became a hit, The Little Red Rooster. See you tomorrow. Smithy's next.

0: 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Sydney traffic.
1: In Leichhardt, a two-car crash, Brown Street above Parramatta Road. Traffic affected both ways. We've got a breakdown in the Iron Cove Link Tunnel affecting traffic approaching the Anzac Bridge. That's in Lane 2, citybound. And a broken-down truck in the M8 Tunnel. It's in the left eastbound lane. Census night was Tuesday, the 11th of August. There's still time to complete. In the census, every answer matters. 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I'm Tim Govers with the latest traffic on 2SM 1269.
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9: Good morning, I'm Diane Coveney-Garland. Another five Australians have been accounted for after being reported missing in Nepal. The Department of Foreign Affairs and Trade has revised the number of Aussies unable to be located in the flood-stricken region down to 38. None of the five had been in contact with family members since last week's disaster. Police continue to look at mistaken identity as they investigate the fatal shooting of a man in Sydney's southwest. 23-year-old Marco Tapia was killed in his Glen Alpine home yesterday. Police say he's not a known criminal and has no underworld connections. The alleged leader of the Coconut Cartel has made another online post saying RIP Marco, innocent victim. Sydney ferry workers have walked off the job. Services across the harbour will be suspended now until 2 p.m. as members of the Maritime Union of Australia take action against private operator Transdev. Transport for New South Wales Coordinator General Howard Collins says commuters should allow extra time.
10: There are many alternatives. Most of the ferries connect with a bus service. It does mean a longer trip around, you know, two-thirds of the triangle of the harbour, but you can use, in most locations, alternative, either ferry for a bus or a light rail, and sometimes even rail services can get you to your destination as an alternative.
9: Pill testing will continue to be rolled out at music festivals across New South Wales. The Men's Government's allocated $4.3 million to continue drug checking services at some events. Health Minister Ryan Park says while illicit drugs are illegal in New South Wales, this will help reduce risks and harms for people attending those festivals.
11: That's following a successful 12-month trial that's shown that they acted to reduce harm, particularly for young people. And whilst there's no silver bullet and no illicit level of drug use is safe, we believe that these types of interventions are helpful and make that type of process and certainly attending music festivals a little bit safer for young people.
9: The US has launched new airstrikes on Iranian targets, prompting Iranian retaliation. The strikes follow attacks on two tankers leaving the Strait of Hormuz. It's the most serious escalation in the conflict in weeks. It's Legacy Week. It's the national week-long appeal raising money for the families of veterans who've died or been injured in service. Shadow Veterans Affairs Minister Tim James has told Tim Webster Legacy supports more than 50,000 families around the country.
12: We stand on the shoulders of giants, those who have served our country, fought for our freedoms and defended our way of life wherever in their debt. And the least we can do is to give our help and support to their families when they need it.
9: And a burst water main continues to cause problems in Sydney's east. It burst just after one this morning, leaving some residents in Double Bay, Woollahra, Point Piper and Edgecliff without water. In sport, the Brisbane Broncos will lose 9 players at the end of the season. They include Payne Haas, who's heading to the Rabbitohs, Jaden Hunt, who's going to the Raiders, and Jesse Arthurs, who's moving to the UK to play for the Catalans Dragons. Jai Arrow will lead his team out for the game against the Roosters to mark his 100th game for the club this weekend. Teammate Jack Whiten says he's looking forward to standing alongside him.
13: It's all about him, mate. It's beautiful and sad scenes, and it's actually beautiful to be a part of, and to be able to represent him and represent his footy career.
9: Australia's Alexei Popper and outclassed Belgian Grigor Dimitrov in the first round of the US Open. Rinki Hijikata went down to Canadian Felix Auger-Aliassime. Tanasi Kokkinakis withdrew through injury. In finance, the Dow Jones has closed down 419 points, $1.7147. 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Sunny with northwesterly winds tending westerly. We're heading for top temperatures of 27 degrees in the city, 28 in the west. Looking further ahead, mostly sunny tomorrow and Friday, possible showers Saturday. At the moment in the city, 20 degrees, 17 at Bankstown, 16 at Penrith, 20 at Richmond. That's the latest news. 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
14: Good morning, Australia. This is Chris Smith. It is Wednesday, wonderful Wednesday, the 2nd of September. G'day, g'day. Good to have your company. I'm broadcasting live from the studios of Radio 2SM, that is 1269 in Sydney, and through the Super Radio Network, which includes stations across New South Wales, Queensland, and also into the Northern Territory. Thank you so much for joining us, and welcome to the Castle of Common Sense. Let's get to the top five, and it begins in Nepal. For families still waiting for news from there, there's finally a reason to hope. 5 Australians missing since last week's devastating floods have been found alive, 5 in total. It follows the discovery yesterday of the second Australian found, a Queenslander, who was located in Tibet and has since spoken with loved ones. 33 Australians were at or near the Jairung port on the Nepal-China border when the floodwaters hit last Wednesday. It's a week now since that occurred. Chinese rescuers who reached the area described finding nothing but ruins, with just a single water tower still standing. The latest discoveries will offer some hope, though, to the families of the 38 Australians still unaccounted for. Some families now flying to Nepal themselves, desperate for answers as the death toll climbs, and more than 4,400 people remain missing. Foreign Minister Penny Wong said she was incredibly thankful another Australian had been found, but warned families to remain realistic. No Australian deaths have been confirmed by the federal government as yet. Well, Sydney Airport is facing some serious safety concerns after 6 incidents in the month of August alone, with the head of Australia's Transport Safety Watchdog warning they could point to a systemic problem with air traffic control. ATSB Chief Commissioner Angus Mitchell says he has not seen a sequence of events like this in the past. You see, you hear about these events and you think, well, maybe we're only just being told about them now. Maybe they're just par for the course. Well, not according to Angus Mitchell. The most serious saw a Jetstar crew member injured after the pilot slammed on the brakes to avoid a Qatar Airways aircraft. Mitchell says seemingly minor incidents can be warning signs before a major accident, pointing to deadly aviation disasters overseas where earlier problems were overlooked. The ATSB is investigating all 6 incidents and experts to release preliminary findings later this month. But Air Services Australia says the number of incidents reported in August was consistent with average levels, describing them as business as usual. Well, someone is getting this wrong. Either Air Services Australia or Angus Mitchell is getting this all wrong. Whatever the truth, I would just suggest that these agencies get on board quickly to prevent what could be a major disaster on the ground, on the tarmac at Sydney Airport. Australia's biggest bank is warning the housing market is heading for a major correction as former Treasury officials question whether the government seriously underestimated the impact of its tax changes. I know the answer to that. The Commonwealth Bank now expects capital city house prices to fall around 10% from their peak, with national prices down about 9% already. Sydney is already on track for its biggest annual decline in 40 years, with prices falling at an annualised rate of 18.6%. How do they get this stuff so wrong? Former Treasury Secretary Phil Gatchens says the Treasury's forecast that the tax changes would only reduce house price growth by around 2% was a bit rosy. I think he's being very generous to the Treasury. A bit rosy? It was right off the Richter scale. Another former Treasury official says some of the assumptions behind the modelling could be little more than educated guesses. And with 3 interest rate rises already pushing mortgage stress to a record 1.79 million Australians, there are growing concerns the housing downturn could get much worse than what those outside of government are predicting. This is where the economy plunges. Now, Labor's primary vote has collapsed 5 points in a month. And I think what we've just discussed in terms of housing forecasts and those changes made in the May budget point exactly to what I'm now reporting. A drop to 26% in the latest Guardian Essential poll. I remember Graham Richardson always talking about a government that got anywhere near 30% was a dead duck. 26%, according to Guardian. That puts Labor level with the coalition, which has climbed from 22 to 26%. Anthony Albanese has also recorded his lowest approval rating as Prime Minister, with just 35% approving of his performance and 56% disapproving. One Nation has also slipped down to 23% nationally, despite the win in WA. Essential says the messy debate over migration, along with the cost of living and growing concerns about AI and jobs, is hurting the government. The poll also found 59% of Australians believe the country is heading in the wrong direction, the highest level recorded since Essential began tracking it in 2022. In sport, so much for the end-of-season mega-clash between the Roosters and the Rabbitohs. The Roosters have put their premiership hopes ahead of the great grudge match, resting nine of their biggest names against South Sydney on Friday night. And understandably, fans are furious. The Roosters have already secured a top four spot, so Trent Robinson has decided there's little to gain from risking his stars before the finals. Captain James Tedesco, Dally Cherry Evans, Nafu White, Reece Robson, Marky Mark and Robert Toya are among those left out. They're their best players. Billy Smith, Hugo Savala and Sewell Wong have also been rested, while Victor Radley remains sidelined with concussion. That's more than 1,000 games of first grade experience sitting in the stands while the Roosters send out a heavily weakened side. They'll head into Allianz Stadium on Friday night as $5 outsiders. Now, it's all well and good for my Rabbitohs. Great stuff. But we were looking forward to the best playing the best. Latrell Mitchell returns in the centres at the start of the match for Friday night's game, and it's another tribute to Jai Arrow as well. So that is the state of play. In the Castle of Common Sense, we specialise in the talkback format, which you'd know by now, after it made its Australian debut right here.

0: Tradition continues, and you are most invited to have your say from now on the number 131269. On the guest list, independent MLC Mark Latham is on deck for us today. He'll be talking about his clash with the New South Wales Director of Public Prosecutions, who asked Mark what his IQ was. He'll also discuss a push by some in the New South Wales government for taxpayers to bail out the debt-ridden Bathler Construction Group. Someone's been passing around dope in Macquarie Street, obviously. Why would you want to bail that mob out with debts accruing close to $3.3 billion? And they're the debts we know about. We will, return to the issue of pink vegetation zones as well. We've been covering this extensively this year and last. And it's not just farmers who are up in arms. There are concerns now within firefighting ranks that this environmental overreach could lead to bushfire disasters, which makes a great deal of sense. Rural firefighter Keith Rowe will explain this to us a little bit later. Plenty more on the program as well. Some cheeky subjects to attack in the back half of the program, including your calls on 13 12 69. This is Chris Smith on 2SM and the Super Radio Network. Plan your next thrifty grocery shopping excursion and figure out how to stretch your household budget to cover the next eye-watering power bill. Consider this. Climate Change Minister Chris Bowen is giving a masterclass in how to churn through your hard-earned tax dollars. Now, the latest shocker out of Canberra reveals that his department has splurged more than $6 million on ritzy global hotel accommodation in just a few short months. The crown jewel of this staggering extravagance, according to the Telegraph today, over $5.6 million allocated to book out luxury resorts in Fiji, including a cool $2 million each for five-star waterfront hubs like the Sheraton Fiji Golf and Beach Resort and the Sofitel. Not bad, eh? And what is this grand expenditure for? The main United Nations COP31 summit? No. This is just the pre-COP meeting. It's a multi-million dollar pre-junket for international climate bureaucrats to talk about emissions while sipping cocktails on the Fiji waterfront. But here's the real kick in the teeth. Amid widespread reports that world leaders are snubbing Bowen's event, the government is flat out refusing to release who's going. They won't release the guest list. They have blocked freedom of information requests and even teamed up with the Greens in the Senate to shut down parliamentary transparency. The arrogance is breathtaking. Minister Bowen expects you to blindly foot an eye-watering bill for empty luxury rooms, yet claims it would undermine diplomatic relationships if he actually told you who's showing up. If this summit is such fantastic value for money, why the heavy shroud of secrecy? It's appalling. The only logical conclusion is that Australian taxpayers are being treated like an open ATM to fund an expensive party that nobody but Bowen wants to attend. While everyday Australians struggle to keep the lights on, our climate czar is living large on the public purse, completely shielded from accountability. It is a disgrace. It is wasteful. And Chris Bowen should be sacked. So that's the biggest snout in the trough story of the year, surely. Well, let me bring you the mongrel act of the year, which I've just been handed. Dolly Parton's Hollywood Walk of Fame star has been vandalised. Just days after the music icon's death, within 24 hours of her being buried, would you believe? What mongrel would do this? Footage has emerged showing someone scratching and breaking the star, while flowers left there by grieving fans were also reportedly stolen. The Hollywood Chamber of Commerce says the star was due to be repaired this week, but a fan contacted the chamber on Monday night to report the fresh damage. Crews are now working to restore the star, which was dedicated in Parton's honour way back in 1984. Breathtaking stuff. Some people are just plain sick.
1: 2SM. Sydney traffic. Traffic in recovery mode through Leichhardt after an earlier two-car crash on Brown Street above Parramatta Road. The M4 Iron Cove Link tunnel starting.

0: to pick up the pace again after an earlier breakdown approaching the Anzac Bridge. Still slow for the M5 into the M8 tunnel with a breakdown in the tunnel. 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I'm Tim Govers with the latest traffic on 2SM 1269.
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1: Hey, good to have your company this morning. I mentioned this yesterday, Annika Wells, putting something online that sounds to me like as if she's preaching to kindergarten kids. She's trying to explain the housing tax changes, which is not her portfolio, using ooshies. Ooshies. Now, the only thing I know about ooshies is that occasionally when my kids go to Woolies, they come back with a new ooshie, which the dog chews on by the end of the evening. So I've seen these torn ooshies on the ground at my house, and that's the only thing I know about ooshies. I don't know what they do. I don't know what they are. I don't know what they're made of. Communication Minister Annika Wells, though, has lots of ooshies. And she's compared housing investors to people collecting these little Disney and Pixar toys from Woolies. Huh? She uses ooshies to explain Labor's changes to negative gearing and capital gains tax, arguing the housing market has a supply and demand problem. And the reaction to what she posted has been quite overwhelming. I hope she doesn't read this stuff. She'd be taken aback big time. She'd be very upset today, Annika, I could imagine. But for those who haven't heard it, here's Annika explaining economic policy to kindergarten kids.
2: What did these guys and the Australian housing market have in common? Both the ooshie market and the Australian housing market are dictated by supply and demand. The problem right now is that supply of ooshies and supply of housing is not keeping pace with demand. How do we fix it? To fix the ooshie crisis, Woolies has the ability to deliver ooshie equilibrium, whereby ooshie supply meets the relentless demand of Aussie youths. That's pretty easy. Woolworths, the ball is in your court. 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
1: How's that? Did you get it? Well, for a start, why did she have Dolly Parton music in the background? What's Dolly Parton got to do with ooshies? I doubt whether Dolly Parton would appreciate having her music used to explain housing policy and housing supply and demand using ooshies. She'd be turning in a grave. And there's no comparison between ooshie supply and housing supply because ooshies are simply a temporary promotion for kids who come into Woolies with their parents. They don't need to supply the demand. It's got nothing to do with that. It comes and goes, like all temporary promotions in grocery stores. I don't know whether she was joking or not, but this is how the government has chosen to explain changes to negative gearing in capital gains tax using plastic toys collected by children. Opposition communication spokeswoman Sarah Henderson called it embarrassing, puerile nonsense and accused Annika of being completely tone deaf to the housing pressures facing Australians. It's almost a way in which you sort of say to the people who are struggling, getting into the market, struggling with, you know, the amount of mortgage repayments they've got to make on a declining asset and saying to them, up yours. I'm going to belittle all of this by using ooshies to explain it. Sarah Henderson's right. It's pure old nonsense. Opposition housing spokesman Andrew Bragg said it had accidentally made the case that Labor has lost control of housing and called the video patronising. It is patronising. Some of the other responses. Tyler on X said, gosh, the Annika Wells ooshie video was difficult to watch. Craig Kelly, the former member for Hughes, This is serial travel allowance rorter Annika Wells' contribution to the debate on Australia's housing crisis. There are two possibilities. The first is that this is an accurate demonstration of Annika's grasp of economics. The second is that she genuinely believes she has so intellectually superior and holds voters in such open contempt that she thinks this is how she has to talk with them. Either way, Craig writes, it is further proof that the Albanese regime is stacked with incompetent, out-of-touch fools who would be unemployable in the real world, the worst government in the nation's history. Mark writes, if Annika Wells did a presentation like that for a company in Australia outside government, she would be unemployed today. Louise, good morning.
3: Oh, good morning, Chris. Thanks for your program. I think the real victims of this miscommunication are shoppers at Aldi and Coles who won't know what is being talked about.
1: No. Yeah, I haven't been in a Woolies store for years, but you're right. I had to ask the crew here exactly what ushies were, and then I realised they were the things that the dog chewed up on the floor in the dining room. And so now I know kind of what they are, but most people wouldn't. You're right, Louise.
3: Yeah, well, there you go. They haven't thought about the broader market, have they?
1: No, I don't think she's thought about much. But what is she doing talking about the housing policy of the government when she's communications minister anyway?
3: Look, I have to admit, I found it confusing. It was that the reference back to ushies was really distracting and confused me. But, you know, it may not be the case for most people. They might have been able to grasp what she was trying to communicate, but it went over my head, I'm afraid.
1: Thank you, Louise. Appreciate your call. Well, the truth of the matter is Treasury, the Treasurer and the Prime Minister got the forecast of what would happen to the housing market after they made changes in the budget so far out of whack with reality, it's not funny. That's the truth of the matter. So whether they have a grasp of supply and demand, I don't know. But I do know one thing. They've got no idea how to run an economy. Sheldon has phoned through in Gosford. G'day, Sheldon.
4: Oh, good morning, Chris. How are you going?
1: Very well, thank you.
4: Maybe we could start building houses out of ushies. That could be one of the solutions.
1: Yes, maybe that's her suggestion. Maybe that's what she really thinks could solve the problem.
4: Sounds like she's on a kindergarten tour, to be quite honest.
1: Ugh.
4: That's not what I called for. Reason for my call is I just wanted to sort of shine some light on a true Aussie legend doing an amazing thing right now. Panthers legend Royce Simmons is nearing the end of his 12-day walk for dementia research, raise money for dementia research.
1: Oh, good that you mentioned that. They're between Yugara and Goolagong today, I think. This is the leg that they're walking today. It'd be a beautiful walk at this time of the year.
4: Oh, it's amazing. Well, you know, I'm a rugby league tragic, and I got to live a dream on Sunday. Well, it felt like a nightmare when I was doing it. I did 28 Ks with Royce and James Maloney. And to walk along with those two guys, it was incredible just to see the resilience. And at 67 years of age, Royce is moving like a... Well, he's moving at a great pace, but his body's packed in like a bloke that's played 300 games of first-grade footy. But I struggled to keep up with pace with him. He was limping and he was hobbling, but he was just powering along, and just the determination of the guy to raise money for the Roy Simmons Foundation is just incredible.
1: Yeah, it's all part of helping research into dementia, and he's doing a great job. But he's got these thick thighs, you see, Sheldon. I wonder how much rashing and chafing he's got to deal with at the moment, because he's got a set of tree trunks.
4: Well, I'm an ex front rower myself, so I was probably chafing up more than the rest of them. But you know, you've got a premiership winner, a double premiership winner in Jimmy Baloney, and he was almost struggling to keep up with Royce. Like, he's a halfback, so he moves a bit quicker than us forwards. But you know, again, the pace and the resilience of Royce is incredible. And again, doing it, he's copped a bad deal. You know, one of the bad cards turned over for him, but
1: yeah.
4: instead of moping and whinging, he's just getting on and just sort of going, well, I'll make the best of a bad deal here. And it's incredible. It's inspiring to, you know, to see someone like that who's always, you know, let's face it, he's always been a leader in the community and a leader of men. But, yeah, to go out there and do what he's doing is incredible. And there's been so many other people that have joined him in on the walk, but he's powering every day, and you know he's getting towards the end. And you know, I know money's tight, you know, in our community, but if anyone's got a few spare dollars, head to the Roy Simmons Foundation, because dementia affects us all, especially in the rugby league community. It's a bit of a dark cloud that's hanging over our sport, and you know, if we can find a cure for dementia and CTE and those issues, well, you know, our community and our sport's going to be all the better for it. But just to have a guy like Royce out there, you know, trudging along step after step, but you know, again, seeing our beautiful country. Like I'm from Gosford, and you know, I walk from Baldry to Parks. So, you know, I never thought I'd be doing that in my life. And to, you know, we've seen emus and kangaroos.
1: great stuff. And it finishes up on Friday when they arrive in Cowra. That will be day 12. It is a great cause, Roy Simmons Foundation. You can find it on the net. Great, well put, Sheldon. Thank you so much for reminding us.
4: Thanks, Chris. Thanks very much. And and good luck to Royce on the last day. And, yeah, I'm sure those little tree trunk legs will be chugging along.
1: I'm sure they will. Good on you, Sheldon. Thank you very much. Wayne, good morning.
5: Oh, yes, good morning. I want to talk about something different. Towards the end of last week, you had Dr. Clancy on about...
1: Professor Robert Clancy, yeah.
5: Yeah. Now, I've had a bit of experience with antibiotics personally and in my job as a farmer and stuff, and the first problem I have is that I find it hard to believe that the vaccines didn't work at all.
1: Yeah, he made the point that we were told that they would stop us getting COVID and they didn't. That was certainly my personal experience, and that they wouldn't allow you to spread and be contagious. Well, that was wrong. We know that.
5: How wrong was that? I mean, did they help a bit? I mean, I had 4 AstraZeneca shots and I never got COVID until long time after the last.
1: Well, I took all the shots and I got it twice.
5: Yeah. How badly might you have got it if you hadn't have had the shot?
1: Well, all I know, there was a study done of 99 million cases soon after COVID ended, and we had a situation where the observed side effects to the vaccines were higher than what the companies told us we would record. And so, therefore, the side effects were not being protected legally by the manufacturers. And this is quite bizarre. You know, if you take a drug today, any drug that comes from a chemist, and you have serious side effects, you can take the manufacturer to court. That they have to take legal responsibility. But in the COVID case, they were experimental vaccines and they didn't want to put their name behind them.
5: Well, as an experimental vaccine, they probably shouldn't have been given to pregnant women and children.
1: But... And children. Fancy telling children, one, they've got to take the vaccine, and secondly, they can't go to school, and thirdly, they can't play in the park.
5: Well, I agree with many of the lockdowns are absolutely... The lockdowns, I'm not referring to the vaccine mandates, but the lockdowns were absolutely... I won't go on about them. They're absolutely stupid. Now,
1: we should have given it to people with comorbidities and those in the older demographic and be done with it.
5: And people who were looking after them too. The thing that raises caught my interest was that the rhetoric at the time and still now, I guess, was... And I've got no doubt that hydroxychloroquine and doxycycline did work, and I've got... And I suspect that the trials that were done to sort of prove their effectiveness were done in a manner that they were...
1: But these drugs have been used forever. These are not new drugs. They've been used forever successfully. We know that they can be successful treatments for a flu virus. But we couldn't get people to take the treatments because then no one would take the vaccine. That was the thinking. So they demonised these drugs that have been successful in treating the early signs of flu virus symptoms. We just demonised them. They did so in America, and we repeated the dose here, and the media fell for it. But at the end of the day, we were demonising something that actually was a successful treatment, and we only did that because we wanted, you know, 99% of people to take up the vaccine.
5: Yeah, well, I can... On the bit, well, I'll go a bit further. Like, he spoke for a fair while. I mightn't get time to cover all of what I was going to say, but between 15 and 20 years ago, I got chronic Q fever. Now, Q fever's a bit of a serious disease, but chronic Q fever is extremely serious disease. And I took doxycycline and rifampicin, and my specialist said that, oh, we hope we don't have to give you... You know, these two should be successful if you can take them. We hope we don't have to give you that terrible stuff that that bloke over in Europe uses. And the bloke they were referring to was a doctor doing a long-term trial. And that terrible substance was hydroxychloroquine. And if you look up the side effects, they are quite a long list, and some of them are serious and frightening even. Now, what I'm suggesting is that the health authorities, I can fully understand why the health authorities didn't want millions of people. If you take them as directed under proper supervision, that would be a huge strain on our GPs and our testing laboratories, because to do it properly, you're supposed to have liver and kidney function tests every 3 months. And I understand that for a short term, You wouldn't need to do that, but then there's also the acute reactions you can get, and I know people who've who had chronic Q fever and couldn't take the drugs that were prescribed to me. I can well understand the health authorities not wanting millions of people either clogging up the GP system.
1: Yeah, but the health authorities got sucked in by Big Pharma.
5: Yeah.
1: Wayne, they got sucked in big time. Anyway, let's leave it there. It's something that's over and done with. I would suggest you have a look at what Robert Clancy has published in terms of the papers on COVID-19, because to me it makes a great deal of sense.
5: Well,
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7: A truck and a car have collided on the M4 motorway. They're taking out Lane 3 westbound just past the Stub Street overpass. A broken down truck at East Lake Southern Cross Drive just past Wentworth Avenue. It's blocking Lane 1 northbound. Milwaukee's Outdoor Power Up 3-day event starts Thursday. 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I'm Tim Govers, the latest traffic on 2SM 1269.
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1: A very good morning to you, Diane Coveney-Garland.
17: Thank you, Chris. Good morning to you too. A man in custody after a violent attack on a woman after a first date in Sydney's West. A bank customer charged fees for 13 years on a credit card they never received. A coroner's ruled the death of a child in Queensland was caused by scurvy, and the Raiders could lose a player to Papua New Guinea. We'll have those stories and more at the top of the hour.
1: Thank you so much for that, Diane. I have a little bit of breaking news out of Massachusetts. In terms of the case of Mother Lindsay Clancy, who of course is charged with three counts of murder, a jury has told the judge it is deadlocked, which most court observers have said would be the outcome of the jury deliberations. But the judge has said they should keep deliberating. Jurors are considering whether Clancy is criminally responsible for the deaths of her three young children. They're now in their fourth day of deliberations, but say they have been unable to reach a unanimous decision. The judge has told jurors to keep trying. Let's go to Mark Latham, MLC, independent member of the New South Wales Parliament. A very good morning to you, Mark. How good's this weather?
18: It's fantastic. Spring has well and truly sprung. You know, it's nice in Sydney and bound to get better.
1: I love it. I love it. I must begin with the cost of this climate meeting in Fiji, which is the climate meeting Minister Chris Bowen says he needs before the real climate meeting in Turkey. He's racked up a $6 million hotel bill before he's even started. This bloke makes Annika Wells look frugal.
18: Yeah, he does. Chris, we're in the wrong business here because clearly you need to be terribly worried about climate change to the point where you burn plenty of carbon in flying to resorts in Fiji, which is what Chris Bowen is doing, supposedly as the head of some negotiation process for COP31. Ugh. All these international junketeers who come together worried about climate change, and $2 million to be spent at the Sofitel Fiji Resort, $1 million at the Crown Plaza, and this is my favourite, over $2 million to be spent at the five-star Sheraton Fiji Golf and Beach Resort. So you can be so worried about climate change, you can get a round of golf in and do it at public expense under Chris Bowen.
1: Junketeers, all right. You've described them well and truly. Now, I presume that you are not on the DPP boss's Sally Dowling's Christmas card list. You've been critical of her conflicting evidence on the issue of a media leak that came out of her office. And has she questioned your IQ? What is your IQ?
18: I think it's pretty healthy. No, she said I needed to be a lawyer to understand what I regard as the inconsistencies in her evidence.
1: Oh, if you're not a lawyer, you're not part of the understanding gang of politicians up there.
18: You're not really on the job and understanding the position. And I responded by saying, look, I don't need a law degree to know you've been inconsistent in your evidence. You just need a triple-digit IQ. So that was the exchange at budget estimates on Monday. And the parliamentary committee, including a Labor MP, found that she hadn't been telling the truth to the Parliament. She had a chance to respond on Monday, and we got the extraordinary news that the Attorney-General, Michael Daly, had sought her help in picking a reviewer of the parliamentary inquiry report, who then sort of got her off the hook.
1: What?
18: I don't know how that works. In the justice system in New South Wales, if you're accused of something, you get to pick your own person to review the allegations and then clear you.
1: Well, I'm not a lawyer. I don't understand that at all.
18: No, I'm not a lawyer either. I don't need to be to know it's not the right process. They should have picked someone from interstate to review the parliamentary report, if that was the wishes of Attorney General Michael Daly. Because Sally Dowling said, well, I know everyone at the bar. You know, I've known everyone at the bar, and in Sydney for 30 years. So there was no one who was ever going to be truly independent of the head of the DPP. And the serious point is, this is right at the top of the New South Wales justice system, Chris. This is the first law officer, the Attorney General, and the head of the DPP. And it's a very bad process with a lot of concerns about it, and I think we're going to hear more about it in the future.
1: The Sydney Legal Fraternity, Mark, a cosy elite club, is it not?
18: Oh, spot on. That's certainly the impression we gathered. And the barrister who did the review, Noel Hutley, Sally Dowling said she'd known him for 30 years in a professional capacity, also socially, and would have regarded him as a friend in that social role. And 10 years ago, signed his support letter to get him on the Bar Council. So, maybe I'm missing something here. Maybe it's not a lawyer. He didn't look very independent to me, and she didn't look real flash on Monday in the evidence she gave our committee.
1: I think if you've got a legal degree in this case, you're probably at a disadvantage trying to understand it. It's not the people who don't have the legal degree. I want to talk about the housing market at the moment. I said yesterday on air, how could the Prime Minister be so ignorant of the damage that they would do to the housing market, because the cruel reality we're now seeing is so far removed from any of their forecasts?
18: Oh, absolutely. They failed to factor in the most important element in housing market purchases and sales, and that is confidence, consumer and seller confidence. The Treasury said maybe the prices will come down 2%. You might remember a week ago I said we had evidence from the planning minister, they're down 5 in Sydney, and I said they're headed to 15. That's now the forecast from one of the data collectors, and the Commonwealth Bank has downgraded its housing price forecast to 10% drop. So the Treasury is way out at 2%, way out. And what's happened here is a paucity of confidence, that you've got rising interest rates, you've got first home buyers worried about negative equity, that they'll be in more debt than the value of their asset.
1: Mm-hmm.
18: And they're probably looking at these rapidly falling prices caused by Albanese and Chalmers and thinking, well, why would I buy now? I'll wait a couple of years and it'll be even cheaper. And maybe I'll have positive equity at that point. So, this is a terrible mess that the federal government has caused. It's hurting every single home asset owner in the country, particularly here in Sydney, and it comes on top of problems in the Middle East, rising interest rates, and the government should have known better.
1: Yeah, they should have known better. Stephen has phoned through from Newcastle, wants to comment on this subject. Go ahead, Steve.
19: Hello, Chris.
1: Hi, Mark Latham is listening too.
19: Yes, well, I just think that this correction in the housing market probably should have happened about 10 years ago. Because I see houses across the road from me which were sold probably 6 years ago for $300,000 and then probably sold about 3 years after that for $650,000. And then the last time they're getting sold now, they're saying they're worth about $800,000. And I mean, they're the same houses. The block of land hasn't got any bigger. You know, and there's been no extensions or anything put on the houses. I think our biggest problem is there's no land for people to build houses.
1: No. There's plenty of land. What we've got to do is create a supply. And government has no idea how to create a supply or give incentive to construction companies to make sure that they can make a buck out of supplying homes. And not only that, how about some help for the construction industry in bringing people into the country who have skills in construction? We do none of that. You know, Judith Sloan wrote in The Australian yesterday about there's no plan to increase the number of tradies that come into the country, and yet we bring in 350,000 people at the moment into the country, but no... Look, I'm only raising two issues associated with this very complex problem, but I would have thought, Mark Latham, you can never allow a market to crash back at 20% in a single year.
18: Well, you can't, because it's very disruptive and there's no evidence that it's bringing first home buyers into the market.
1: No.
18: The government's stated goal. But I don't know why Stephen has a problem with people making some money out of the housing market, because there's a lot of battlers who got in at ground level,
19: yes,
18: invested well, and moved into better housing than their parents or grandparents ever had. Isn't this...
19: That's my exact
18: dream
19: point.
18: And it's a market economy. Of course these things happen, but crashing the market with no first-home buyers coming in extra numbers is obviously a disaster, because you're running down the asset price, diminishing confidence right through the economy. Some people now talking about a recession as a product of this housing collapse, and you're hurting the asset value of Australians who thought they'd invested wisely, only to see it slashed to pieces by Albanese and Chalmers.
19: But my exact point is, like, my house, it was, I didn't buy it first. I bought this house 30 years ago, but it was built, I think, 10 years before that. It was a house and land package, and it was, I think, sold to the person for $120,000. I bought it for $450,000. Like, it's just about to go on the market. I know I'm losing money, which my son bought a house in March, which was probably...
1: Yeah, but what is your point with these examples, Stephen? What are you saying?
18: Now what have you listed your sale at?
19: Houses aren't getting any bigger. You know what I mean? Like,
18: to
19: say... Well, you know, it's my point is that I think there's too many investors in the market who own too many houses, and they're living off the younger people charging the highest rents, which in the old days, if you could buy an extra house, you expected to pay a bit extra.
1: Yeah, but we should be having a market that is incentivized to build homes and increase supply. That is the biggest, you know, drawback that's going on at the moment. But Steve, thank you very much for your call. Mark, I've got to take a quick break. Can you stay for another five?
18: Yeah, sure.
1: Okay, back with Mark Latham after this.
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20: Granville crash on the M4 westbound just past Stubbs Street overpass. Double Bay work on New South Head Road. It's affected traffic in both directions through the shopping area at Knox Street. 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I'm Ian Wallace with latest traffic on 2SM 1269.
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1: Mark Latham, who is this Labor MP, Anthony D'Adam, who reckons that us taxpayers in New South Wales should bail out Bathler Home Building with debts of $3.3 billion. What planet is this bloke on?
18: Well, he's on the far left of the Labor Party and obviously knows little about economics. Why do we want to throw good money after bad? The company's going down and he wants the taxpayer, already suffering a lot, to bail out Bartler to somehow prop up the housing market. To improve the housing market in New South Wales is lower construction costs, get rid of the design, ridiculous design standards, make it easier for serious apartment builders to invest here in New South Wales, establish a range of low-cost tribunals for dealing with defects,
1: yep,
18: and do all the other things that are needed to encourage the most affordable type of housing. Chris Minns said he had a stated goal for Sydney to go up with apartment building instead of out with urban sprawl. It's not happening. Investment's going to Queensland because that's a much better investment environment, and Anthony D'Adam has got it all upside down.
1: Yeah, the Bartlett collapse has got to be linked to the way in which the New South Wales regulatory system has got in the way of developers.
18: Yeah, local government obstruction is another big problem. Serious apartment builders will say Queensland's good because they've got big councils, Brisbane and the Gold Coast, that are easy to deal with.
1: Yeah.
18: There are some councils in New South Wales that in an entire month don't approve one extra dwelling of housing.
1: Yeah, yeah, there you go. I've got to run. You've got to do that too. Thank you so much for your time this morning.
18: Okay, thank you.
1: Good on you. Mark Latham, MLC, independent in the New South Wales Parliament.
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2: Leapcombe M4, a crash eastbound near Hill Road. Traffic there building very quickly. And Double Bay, work on New South Head Road affecting traffic in both directions through the shopping area at Knox Street. Milwaukee's outdoor power-up three-day event starts Thursday. 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I'm Ian Wallace with the latest traffic on 2SM 1269.
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0: 2SM, Sydney.

0: Coveney Garland. Advocates for drug reform are welcoming the New South Wales government's move to introduce permanent pill testing at some music festivals. Greens MP Kate Fairman says it's the best way to keep people safe, but Ms. Fairman says the program should be expanded even further.
1: Why are they stopping at 15? The drug checking services have been proven to reduce harm, so let's make sure they're available when and where people need it. The truth of the matter is we're not going to stop young people at music festivals taking drugs, but we can certainly reduce the harm and we can save lives.
0: A man is facing multiple charges after an alleged attack on a woman at Blacktown in Sydney's West. Christy Warner reports.
2: The man and woman had only recently met when they got into an argument at a Blacktown hotel on the weekend. The 39-year-old woman has then tried to leave, but the man has allegedly followed her to a car and got in, where he's accused of grabbing the steering wheel and holding a lighter to her head. She's managed to escape, while the 34-year-old man has then driven off, with multiple members of the public calling 000 to report dangerous driving before he's crashed into a fence with the car catching fire. Police have arrested him a short distance away and charged him with a number of offences, including assault, mid-range drink driving and breach of bail. In Sydney, Christy Warner, Super Radio Network News.
0: Ferry workers across Sydney have walked off the job over the lack of progress in wage talks. Services won't be running until after 2 p.m. today, including those to Circular Quay and Parramatta. Paul Garrett from the Maritime Union of Australia says it might not be the last time they walk off the job either.
3: We're having further meetings this week, but I've got to say after 12 meetings and several months of discussions, it's been rather embarrassing. These negotiations will get fixed when the company gets fair dinkum and puts their backside at the table and meets with workers and puts a fair offer on the table.
0: A Queensland man's been arrested and charged over hate crimes. The 52-year-old from Mossman is accused of making abusive and threatening anti-Semitic content, and electronic devices also been seized. The man is due in court later this month. A customer was charged annual fees for a credit card which hadn't been activated for more than a decade. The Herald reports the Commonwealth mailed the credit card to the wrong address. It was returned and destroyed, but those fees continued to be charged for 13 years. A coroner's ruled a